0: deadline. He told reporters today he'd like to stay with Detroit and compete for a championship. He is scheduled to start tomorrow versus the Royals in what might be his last start for the Tigers. NFL. Panthers second-year outside linebacker Nick Scorton tore the ACL in his right knee at practice today, the first day of training camp. Giants receiver Malik Nabers not expected to begin training camp on the PUP list. It is a step in the right direction following a serious knee injury last season. Quarterback Fernando Mendoza, top overall pick in the draft, signed his rookie contract with the Raiders. 4 years, $57 million. The lone first-round pick still unsigned, Rams QB Ty Simpson.
1: Hey, it's Michelle Smallman, and coming up Friday, Lamar Jackson is ranked 13 spots behind Jalen Hurts in this year's NFL Top 100. I'll tell you if the players got their vote right or wrong. 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
2: How long can you go without social media or your cell phone? We're talking about it right here on Amber and Ian. We're presented to you by Progressive Insurance. Why are we talking about that, you might wonder? Because it's SEC Media Days. And Lane Kiffin took the podium today at SEC Media Days, and he revealed that he's off social media. A head coach who was a staple on social media, to say the least, who was outspoken in ways that we had never seen.
3: He was a must
2: head coach on
3: follow.
2: Social media, I mean, from a major college football program.
3: The dude would make national news because of a tweet.
2: Yep.
3: I mean, it was...
2: And he knew it.
3: Oh, absolutely. Everything was calculated. Every bit of it. Whether he was poking fun at Bama fans, you know, or the Vols, you name it, he was... He was just absolute gold. And his son, Knox, said, "Dad, you're addicted. There's no way you could quit social media." This happened in May. He has not been back on since. And he said today, not only has he not been back on, but deleted every social media app off of his phone.
2: Right. Well, because that's the only way it counts. You can't have the burner accounts and it still count. You have to go cold turkey and delete it all. So that's exactly what Lane Kiffin
3: said. Kevin Durant.
2: That he did. You cannot pull a Kevin Durant. That does not count. So we asked you, America, how do you feel about this? 888-SAY-ESPN. Mike has been patient. He's calling us from Tennessee. Hey, Mike, thanks for the call. Go ahead.
4: Hey, guys. Appreciate it. So I have actually been off of all social media since 2019. Everything, deleted everything. Facebook, Instagram, even my LinkedIn, much to my wife's chagrin. but I have not been on anything of that sort. I also regularly go 30 to 45 days without my phone. Now, granted, that's work forced, but if I could get away from it, I would throw this thing in the Tennessee River and never see it again.
3: What do you do, by the way, but work related, that you go maybe 40 days without the old cell?
4: So I'm in the Army. So it's been,
3: oh, God bless you.
4: It's been longer than 40 days, but when we go out to training exercises, 30-day training exercises, you go no phone, you go complete digital cleanse.
3: Yep.
4: And I'll tell you, you know, part of my research for the, I got sent to a program for the Army and did some research. One of the things I looked at was social media's effect on recruiting for the larger department, and the mental health effects on our youth are incredibly frightening, and it has caused a large portion of the youth to have mental health effects that prevent them and preclude them from joining the armed forces.
3: Well,
2: makes sense. Thanks for your service, Mike. We
3: God
2: appreciate
3: bless you, man.
2: It.
3: Stay safe.
2: Yeah, I mean, that makes sense. I think, Mike, now, it's one thing that it's impressive if you've never been on social media. We got one of those calls earlier, you know, so at 43 years old, never had partaken in any social media ever. What Mike's, though, describing, where he was on all the social media and then he just deleted it all, and now it's been 7 years or whatever, and he hasn't been on any of it. I mean, that's wild in and of itself to just go cold turkey when you did have it all at one point. 888-SAY-ESPN. Bobby is calling us from Indianapolis. Hey, Bobby, go ahead.
5: Well, I got a couple stories. I don't know how much time you got, but years go by before cell phones or when they was in their infancy. My wife's pregnant, and so I had a pager. So I have this pager, and the boss said that I could have the pager, no problem, but it had to be on silent. So I had it on vibrate, and we're getting ready to clock out to go leave. And the vibrator, the pager goes off, and I start looking around, and a buddy of mine says, "What's going on?" I said, "Do you feel that?" I said, "What, your pager going off?" I didn't, it's on my hip. I didn't even realize a stupid thing was going off because that's how dumb I was. And then the cell phone things, my wife gave me a smartphone. I didn't even know how to turn the dang thing on. And I'm nearly 70 years old now, and I've never been on social media in my entire life. I hate it. And I've never been on social media.
2: Thank you for the call, Bobby. 70 years old, never been on social. There's probably are quite a few people more like Bobby's generation that have never been
3: on social
2: media.
3: Oh, yeah, my mom doesn't even know what Facebook is.
2: Really?
3: Or Twitter. Well, she knows what Twitter is. I don't think she knows what Instagram is.
2: Really? She doesn't
3: no idea.
2: Know what it is.
3: No, man, that woman grew up, I mean, she was raising thoroughbreds, you know, in Folsom, Louisiana. Then she went to Wilson, Wyoming, and then Missoula, Montana, and now here, living with us. And Yeah, I mean, she's oblivious to all that stuff. She couldn't, if you told her that the Powerball is hers, mm-hmm. what is it right now, like 600 million, right, or whatever
2: Nobody
3: it is?
2: Nobody hit it last night, whatever it is.
3: No, I didn't.
2: Oh, did your numbers that you were, you wanted your daughter to go get your Powerball tickets with certain numbers, and you
3: the,
2: said?
3: The actual Powerball number did hit, but only one of the other five.
2: Okay.
3: So it'd have been like $8.
2: You wouldn't have been rich.
3: It would have been $8. Right. Right, yeah. I'm here, aren't I? And she's still alive, because if they would have hit.
2: She's still in the will.
3: She would have been drawn and quartered, right? And put in a public square. I mean, it'd been over. You know, I mean, done. End of conversation. But yeah, my mom has no clue. None. Zero.
2: Yeah. I would imagine that there's older people that don't, but I don't. I mean, my grandmother was 90 when she passed away. She was on Facebook.
3: I would quit social media forever if I could. Like I mentioned, I quit Facebook 5-6 years ago. I don't know how to work the gram. The only thing I am on is Twitter, and I really don't. I observe. I lurk, but I don't tweet that often.
2: I
3: would delete that damn thing in a heartbeat if we were allowed to. And we're not going to get into why you and I, if we were not allowed to. Yeah, there you go.
2: 888-ESPN. Robert is calling us from New York. Hey, Robert, what's up?
6: Hey, guys. So I'm 35 now. So I kind of was in high school when social media started, like Facebook and all that stuff. You know, so I grew up, you know, and watched it all evolve into what it is today. But I got off social media. I got off everything like maybe like 2 years ago. Social media, I think, is easier to quit than a smartphone.
3: Oh, hell yeah.
6: I did.
3: Yeah.
6: I quit that. The smartphone as well. Like I'm looking at my Kia Sera right now. And I did try that for a solid year. You know, I work construction, so it wasn't, you know, extremely necessary for me to have a smartphone. But the thing is nowadays, like everything has an app, you know, so your doctor, it's impossible to kind of just get rid of smartphones now. We're kind of like locked in, I feel like, you know.
3: Hey, Robert, let me ask you this. Do you think Lane Kiffin makes it through the season staying off of social media?
6: I don't know. I mean, I had the same problem too, and that's kind of why I got off is, you know, I kind of got into trouble with, you know, having the ability to just have my thoughts broadcasted out to everybody. So yeah, that was a big part of me getting off of it, you know, and I still get that urge, you know, daily when I have an opinion or a thought about something, I want to broadcast it out to everybody, but most of the time, I'm glad that I don't anymore.
2: Yeah, it's probably a good call. Thanks for the call, Robert. I mean, I can't tell you how many times I've written a tweet and deleted it, Ian. I mean, it's half the reason I hardly ever tweet anymore. I used to be a lot more active. And in this business, we have to think about every single thing that comes out of our mouth. And if it's in writing, and even though you and I talk hours and hours a day without any script on open mics, when it's in writing, there's a different level to it of responsibility. It feels like a little bit, right?
3: Yep.
2: So, I certainly understand that. But him trying to kick a smartphone, that is true. What he's saying, everything's an app. You go to the doctor, they need you to download an app. Everything has a patient portal. Everything has, you know, it's like the only way to access anything.
3: Your CBS, kids' schools,
2: it's all
3: American
2: apps.
3: American Airlines, rental cars, all of it.
2: Everything. It would be very hard to navigate these days without a smartphone. 888-ESPN. Matt is calling us from South Dakota. Hey, Matt, thanks for the call. You're up.
3: Matt.
7: Hello?
2: Matt. Yep. Hey, Matt. You're live on air. Go ahead.
7: Can you hear me?
2: We can. Can you hear us? Hello. All right, Matt. I think Matt needs to maybe get a better smartphone. Matt needs more
3: Matt's
2: technology.
3: Matt's got the Randy Galloway old man flip phone.
2: Yes, Matt. I did see that there was
3: a
2: contest.
3: The flip phone, by the way. Missed the flip phone.
2: So I did see that there was a contest recently that you had to give up your smartphone. It was for a pretty significant period of time, like 6 months or something, but you could have a flip phone. And if you did it, you got money at the end. And it was, you know, pretty significant money at the end. And it was young people who were challenged to do it. And they did it. And they were able to survive. But they had the flip phones. So could you give up the smartphone for the flip phone? But then we go back to the problem with the apps.
3: Right there.
2: Yeah. And again, Google Maps, because I'm not going back to MapQuest. Like, how am I getting it?
3: Or the triptych. Yeah, Rand McNally. Remember Rand McNally, the map, right? The big old book where you had it.
2: Oh, yes, I do.
3: The entire country, every side road, highway, interstate.
2: Yeah.
3: Good old Rand McNally.
2: Listen, don't let anybody tell you that the times have always gotten worse, because there are things that are better about today than
3: Rand
2: yesterday.
3: Rand McNally's one of them.
2: That's one of them. Coming up next here on ESPN Radio, we are doing our ESPN Radio Rank'em series as we head towards the NFL season. Up today, we rank the top five NFL defenses right here on ESPN Radio.
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8: 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It's Myles Garrett. Unfortunately, now with the Los Angeles Rams.
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3: To me, this is a no-brainer. 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
20: Everything he just said. The Rams are awesome. Are awesome, my number one. We finally agree.
0: And everything in between. This is ESPN Radio's NFL Rankup. The top five defenses. Number five.
2: Take it away, Ian Fitzsimmons.
3: They were already really good last year. One of the top defenses in the NFL when it comes to points per game given up. And that's all I care about. How many points do you give up? I don't give a damn about yards, rushing yards, passing yards. Do not care. How many points do you give up? This squad was one of the best. Hit it. Highlight.
21: Snap back to Hurts on 3rd and 10. Chiefs are blitzing. Fade route to the near side. The pass is going to be intercepted. Intercepted by Brian Cook. The first interception by Jalen Hurts. In over 210 attempts, it's at the 2-yard line, but it saves the touchdown. And Kansas City gets the first takeaway of this game.
3: Call courtesy of Chiefs of Radio Network. Damn, they were good last year, and they're going to be even better this year. They spent their first four draft picks on the defensive side of the ball, including the best cover corner in the draft in Mansoor Delane from LSU, R. Mason Thomas out of Oklahoma as an edge rusher. They got better. Watch out, the Chiefs defense. They're going to be hunting folks in 26 and 2027.
2: Ironically, my fifth defense was on the other side of that highlight. At least the offense of this team was defensively. Give me the Philadelphia Eagles as a top five defense in the National Football League. Fangio's defense was why they even survived some of those moments, like the one you just played, because boy, did they have some offensive struggles last season. But defensively, they were fifth in total points allowed. You said all you care about is points allowed. The Eagles have consistently been a top five in that category, plus a top 10 defense versus the pass, a top 10 defense in red zone. They brought in Jonathan Greenard, who should be he should really be able to improve there, because Jalen Carter and Jordan Davis on the interior take so much attention that he really should be able to make an impact there in Philly. Give me Philadelphia.
0: Number four.
3: They were in the Super Bowl. Did damn good. And that is the New England Patriots. People just talk about Drake May, runner-up for MVP, bringing in A.J. Brown and whatnot. The Pats only gave up 18 points per game last year. Fourth best in the NFL. And with Mike Vrabel, defensive-minded head coach, three-time Super Bowl champ, former captain of that team, and what he did in year one. You know, by the way, Amber, go up on a slight little exit off the interstate here. Like, whenever people talk about, I'm already seeing it. With camps opening up, well, they have one of the easier schedules again in the upcoming season. Man, shut the hell up. You would have said the same thing about the Patriots last year. They were one of the worst teams the previous year. So when you looked at the Patriots on your schedule last season, you were going, oh, that's an easy win. They ended up in the Super Bowl. We don't know who doesn't have a great team right now. We have no clue. We think we do, but we really don't. So the Pats.
2: Hopefully we know who has good defenses, though, or this list is sus. Well,
3: most of them, right? Yeah. So the Pats, they're one of the best last year, and I think they'll be even better this year. Give me the Pats at number four.
2: My number four was also in the Super Bowl last year, but they won the damn thing. The Seattle Seahawks, the champs, they had

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1: As D coordinator Pat Surtain, the second, is on that team. I mean, enough said. You and I both had him on our top five defenders list in the NFL. And Zach Allen's 47 quarterback hits were second to no one. That includes Myles Garrett, by the way. That Broncos defense is proven, and it is absolutely loaded once again this season.
2: Number two.
3: Stay right there. I'm with you. Everything she just said, Denver Broncos, number two for me. They just stalk their prey. It is remarkable to watch. And it's not all just first-round picks, man. You got UDFAs making plays. You know, I know Jonathan Cooper's in some trouble off the field right now and innocent until proven guilty. We'll see what happens there. But, like, Nick Bolton out of Oklahoma is a baller, man. So it's not just in the secondary. They've got alphas at every single level. Sean Payton's got some dudes that are just boy dog warriors there in Denver. I got him at number two.
1: For me, number two is the Los Angeles Rams, because they added Myles bleeping Garrett. And I realize that they gave up Jared Verse. I mean, fine. They added Myles bleeping Garrett to that team. They have the best defensive player in the NFL unanimously. They also traded for Trent McDuffie. They signed Jalen Watson. That Rams defense, yes, it's not fully proven like some of these other defenses we've discussed. But when you add Myles Garrett to what was already a very good defense, and then, heck, we don't even need to talk about what else that defense might be adding here over the next month. Rams come in at number two on my list.
2: Number one.
3: Someone 99 left balloons possibly being lining up next to Myles Garrett. This to me is not even, it's a no-brainer, because when we were doing top five defenders last night, you could have put four Texans on that damn list. Highlight.
4: At the 39, first and 10, Herbert. Underneath he goes. It's picked off by Stingley. Across the 50, 40, makes a move to the inside, 30, the 25, 20, and dragged down inside the 15. Unbelievable. Back-to-back possession with picks. Wow.
3: Texans Radio Network on the call. They add Caden McDonald, defensive tackle out of Ohio State, to even hogtie and free up Will Anderson and Danielle Hunter even more on the edges. Caden McDonald is an unselfish dude, man. He doesn't care if he makes a tackle. He'll occupy the center and both guards if he can, just to free everybody else up. They also go get Kamari Ramsey out of USC. Aiden Fisher, linebacker and captain of the Indiana Hoosiers, seventh-round steal. He'll make that team. They went defensive heavy. Man, I'm telling you, they are nasty. Give me the Texans at number one.
1: My number one is the exact same as your number one, because those Texans are elite at edge. They've got top-tier linebackers, elite secondary. They've got depth. They've got everything. Plus, they've got D'Amico Ryans, who we know is a mastermind defensively. Will Anderson Jr. and Danielle Hunter combined for 27 sacks and 47 quarterback hits last season. Derek Stingley Jr., we know how shut down he is in that secondary. I mean, everything you said. Everything you said and more. The Houston Texans defense, yeah, that thing is a monster, Ian.
3: They don't want to hit you. They want to embarrass you.
1: Mm-hmm.
3: And your family. They're vicious. And I love watching them play. You fix the offense and C.J. Stroud, and they did that with getting Keelan Rutledge, who they're working out at center, and a first-round pick at guard out of Georgia Tech. You get that dude protecting C.J. Stroud. Offense comes around. Watch out for the Texans this year.
1: Three of the same on our list. Slightly different order. Number one, the same on both of our lists. Coming up next here on Amber and Ian, we're going to talk to a Louisiana boy who's trying to get his hometown team back to the promised land. Ian loves Louisiana boys right here on ESPN Radio.
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16: I'm Christine Lisi. Just a handful of games on the Major League Baseball schedule today. Strong outing from Braves lefty Chris Sale, despite giving up three runs in the third. In six innings, he gave up five hits, one walk. He tied a season high with 11 strikeouts, retired 13 of the last 14 batters he faced. NL East leading Atlanta got past San Diego 6-5. Its sixth win in eight games. Pods are a couple games out of the final NL wildcard spot and 15 back of the NL West leading Dodgers. Gavin Williams posted an immaculate inning in the fourth, three strikeouts on nine pitches. He struck out 11 in all in seven innings. He was poised for his 11th win on the season. Then the Twins came back after his exit, tied the game in the eighth, scored twice in the top of the 12th, defeated the Guardians 3-1. Vladdy Guerrero Jr., two singles and an RBI. Blue Jays got by the Rays 3-1. Tampa Bay with just three hits on the afternoon. Tyler Locklear, 3-for-5, three RBI, two runs scored. Diamondbacks took care of the Cardinals 10-6. Isaac Collins, a two-run homer off Troy Melton. That's given the Royals a 2-0 lead on the Tigers' bottom six. Derek Skubal knows tomorrow could be his final start in a Tigers uniform, but he says his preference is to finish the season with Detroit and compete for a championship. No hints from the Tigers to this point what they might do at the August 3rd deadline, trade deadline, with their ace. NFL Panthers second-year outside linebacker Nick Skorton tore the ACL in his right knee at practice today, the first day of training camp. He will undergo surgery in the coming weeks. Giants receiver Malik Nabers not expected to begin training camp on the PUP list. Step in the right direction following a serious knee injury last year. Ravens waived former Heisman finalist and undrafted rookie quarterback Diego Pavia before training camp.
0: Hey, it's Evan Cohen. Coming up Friday, we continue our ESPN Radio Rank'em series with the top five games I'm most looking forward to during the 2026 NFL season. It's on Sportsmanlike 6 a.m. Eastern right here on ESPN Radio, ESPN2, and ESPNU.

0: Coming up in 12 minutes, we'll let you know why a Heisman Trophy finalist finished right behind Fernando Mendoza has already been cut from his NFL team. 30 minutes, Pat Fitzgerald, head coach Michigan State, describes what he did during his sabbatical from college football and what he's looking forward to as far as being back in a great game of college football. The new Michigan State head coach, Pat Fitzgerald, coming up top of the hour. But joining us right now, there's a house in New Orleans. Let's take you down to the Big Easy, my neck of the woods, where one of the best safeties in the National Football League, a Super Bowl champion, returns here to Amber and Ian here on ESPN Radio, the ESPN app, Sirius XM Channel 80. And that is our old friend, Justin Reed, New Orleans Saints safety. And Justin, we greatly appreciate it, man. Always enjoy the conversations. It is always thoroughly entertaining. For people who don't know, you were raised right outside Baton Rouge. Now it's year two, back in your home state with the Saints. What's that been like for you, going back and playing for the team that you grew up loving?
1: Yeah, man, it's huge. It's huge. It's nostalgic. It brings back a lot of feelings. It's something that I didn't expect would happen, honestly, in my career. Like, you kind of don't think about it. You go through the league, and then when the opportunity presented itself, it was a really cool thing. Grabbed it with both hands. I got a suite that I have 20 to 30 family members come to every game. And I get to, you know, create some memories and experiences for them. And I get to try and give the city some pride. So it's a big deal to me.
0: I don't even want to know what the price tag is on a 30-person suite at the Dome.
1: When we had the Super Bowl here, I played that game for free, bro. I got 25 tickets for the Super Bowl and... you talk about a check.
0: We were just talking during the break, man. You know, my brother's with the Seahawks. He said the same thing about if there's a Super Bowl in California, the taxes there, you're winning the ring for free. Yeah. But hey, man, you got the ring, so it's worth. As he said, it's worth every single penny.
1: Didn't even need to pay us, so it worked out.
0: Hey, it's not just year two with you being there. It's you were there breaking ground with Kellen Moore in his first year as a head coach. Justin Reed, two-time Super Bowl champ, just a ball-hawking safety for the Saints, joining us here on ESPN Radio. You guys got better as the season went along. What led you guys to getting better, and how'd that carry in?
1: The biggest thing is last year was a ton of new faces, and it was about setting the foundation. It was about getting to understand the way that the 2025 Saints do things, not whatever team anyone came from beforehand. And it was buying into the culture. And now it feels like the culture has been set. Like, there's standards that have been established, and now it's about using that platform to run away and take off with it. Last year was all foundation. This year is, hey, we're swinging for the fences. We're taking every challenge, every dream that we have in front of us. You know, we're going after it with both hands. We're going to compete for it.
0: Justin Reed, starting safety for the Saints here with us on ESPN Radio. Tell us, Shook, surprised a lot of people. You see him every day, your quarterback. What jumps out to you when you hear the name Tyler Shook?
1: Throws a beautiful ball, just a beautiful ball. Receivers love the tight spiral and the velocity of it. Very friendly for receivers catching the ball. Smart player. Underrated scrambling ability.
0: Really?
1: You know what I mean? I wasn't expecting to see all of that either. But you watch his tape. He actually makes a good bit of plays on the run and his elusivity and everything else. And he talks about people being surprised. You know, me as a teammate, I was honestly surprised too, because you never know what you get out of a young player, rookie in the league. And he stepped up to the plate when it was his opportunity, and we went on a run at the end of the season. He played in a huge integral part in all of that. So excited for him, excited for the way that he's embraced his leadership role and the community here in New Orleans. And I think it's going to be a good experience for everybody. I'm excited about what he'll do this year.
0: You mentioned the word attitude and culture a couple of times, and you've had that ingrained to you since you were a zygote, man. And then to Stanford, then to the Texans, and then winning two Super Bowls in Kansas City. Let's go to that last stop right there. What did you learn in Kansas City about what it takes to win a Super Bowl that you have brought to New Orleans to add to that attitude and culture you were talking about?
1: Two things. One is the margin between really, really good teams, Super Bowl winning teams, and whatever team has the worst record in the NFL is a lot smaller than people think that it is. And most of that comes down to, one, are you a team or are you a group of individuals? The most talented team that I ever played on was probably the 2019 Texans. We didn't win any Super Bowls with that team. That team was loaded with talent, but it wasn't quite tight and knit together the same way that those Kansas City teams were, the same way that this team with the Saints feels like right now. Right. So that closeness means something. That's why I keep emphasizing it, because the margin isn't that different. But you hear SGA talk about it, too. and why the Oklahoma Thunder are having so much success. Like, professional sports, it really is a difference. And then the other thing, too, is you're going to need young players. You're going to need your backup players to make a play to win a big game in the postseason. Guaranteed. So you got to bring everybody along with you. You can't just focus on your ones and, you know, throw everybody by the wayside, because it's almost guaranteed an injury is going to happen. You're going to need a young guy to step up. And that guy, in the most critical point of the season, is going to have to play like a starter and be ready to go. So it's about investing in the man behind you, investing in your teammates and getting them ready to go, so that if and when that day does happen, they can step up to the plate and help you win a game, and that they're not, you know, in over their head.
0: Boy, that's two damn good ones right there from Justin Reed, starting safety for the Saints here with us on ESPN Radio. Stay right there for a second. What was your reaction when you saw your former quarterback, Patrick Mahomes, on the field, day one, OTAs coming off, not one but two torn ligaments in a knee, in December?
1: Yeah, it sounds exactly like something like Patrick. That sounds like Patrick all the way, because, you know, I know day one after the injury, he was getting after it to get back, and, yeah, his love and passion for the game, it doesn't surprise me at all.
0: How often at a family reunion do you flash those two rings to your older brother, Eric, who is also a Pro Bowl safety in the league for a long time?
1: Yeah, you know, it makes an appearance, that's for sure. Because we played each other one time, right? And he was playing when I was with the Texans, he was with Carolina, and he had won that game to my distraughtness or whatever. But every time he brings that up, it was like, well, you know, I got two pretty heavy, shiny things sitting in my safe at home right now that make me feel a little bit better about that.
0: I would be doing the same damn thing growing up with three other brothers, man. I would be talking more noise than you can imagine. Everybody shut up. If you don't have this, sit down. What was that like growing up? And how much did growing up right there outside of Baton Rouge in Ascension Parish, Dutchtown High School, with an older brother that you guys went, you know, I'm sure back and forth like my family did. How much did that shape you to be the person and the player you are today?
1: You know, it was probably one of the fundamental things that shaped me into who I am today. In all realness, he was an extremely good role model for me. I got to see his path, the route that he took, his success, and everything that he did. We're a competitive family. Everything that he did, it was like, hey, if he was doing these things and it worked out that he was playing for LSU and become a first-round draft pick, if I'm doing these same things at the same age or better, you know what I mean, to try and outdo him, then that'll only end up working out for me in the end. So it was healthy competition. We rooted for each other, but we competed hard in everything. It didn't matter if it was pickup basketball game. It didn't matter if it was a video game. Whatever it was, we were competing at, and we didn't let each other win. And for a long time, as I was 5 years younger than him, it took me a long time to get my first win against him. But all in all, it just made me more competitive. It made my work ethic. It made me work extremely hard, and, you know, it set a foundation for me.
0: He told me a story when he was with the Niners, and you were being recruited by Stanford. And Stanford wanted your brother also, man, but he went to LSU. And
1: yeah, there's a funny part with that, with John Harbaugh being there at the time and then saying, you can't run for me this time, and they drafted him.
0: I didn't know that story. That's not where I was going. Go ahead and tell that one. I didn't know that one.
1: Jim Harbaugh was the coach at Stanford at the time, and then he was the coach of the 49ers, and they drafted him. He was like, you can't run away from me this time. You don't have a choice.
0: That's so good, man. That is absolutely awesome. Well, he told me the story on your recruiting trip, and you can pick up on this and tell the rest of it. Where he shows up at your recruiting trip, Lance Anderson, then defensive coordinator for Stanford, has you up on the grease board, and he's showing you all this stuff, and Eric says, stop, Justin, I didn't see this stuff till I got to the league. You're coming to Stanford. True or false, that story?
1: True.
0: That's awesome.
1: Coach Anderson, that Vic Fangio defense, is being used today in the league by like three or four teams right now. Yeah, Eric was probably Lance, one of the key people who was like, when it came down to it and it was really thinking about making a decision, he was like, you really should go to Stanford.
0: That had to sting too, man, coming from a proud LSU Bengal Tiger. That had to sting.
1: Yeah. Hey, right. Man, I still bleed purple and gold deep down, man. The love for the Tigers never went away.
0: Well, if LSU played Stanford in football, who are you pulling for?
1: Oh, Cardinal. Absolutely.
0: Okay, just making sure. I just want to see the levels of fandom there. It, you know, where you stay loyal.
1: It's deep down. It's deep down in there. It's still deep down in
0: okay.
1: there.
0: Cardinal's I got still you. First. All right, a couple fun ones for you here, man. We'll turn you loose. All right, next time I come home, what is a hidden gem that you found in New Orleans that I have to go to when it comes to just feasting, getting out of a three-point stance, and getting filthy fat?
1: Okay, Doris Metropolitan, one. You got a Nola twist on a steakhouse. There's a hidden gem. We went to a space called Sushi by Us. which is like this hidden spot, speakeasy type in the back of Taco Cabana, something like that.
0: Come on.
1: Fire. Let's see, what else we got? We got Spicy Mango. That's another fun restaurant to go to. You're not going to be short of options, that's for sure.
0: Yeah, no, but I like those hidden gems, dude. Like, I made the mistake of telling guys over here at ESPN about Giacomo's, and then they all rated it, and now it's, like, blowing up, and it's no longer that hidden gem. You know what I mean. You know exactly what I'm talking about.
1: Yeah.
0: You're not just hard
1: to get a reservation.
0: Yeah, exactly. You, man. I want to sit in the truck outside. I can't get in the damn thing anymore. You're not just a two-time Super Bowl champ. You're a two-time chess champion. How'd that come about?
1: Yeah, so origin story for that was... you probably remember when The Queen's Gambit came out on Netflix.
0: Yep.
1: That was around the same time that I had a teammate named Philip Gaines. Philip was a huge chess player. He used to be in his locker playing all the time. And like I said, I like to compete at whatever it is in a friendly way. So Phil was playing a lot of it. I was like, hey, man, play me. Well, Phil whooped me, dragged me through the mud. And I was like, oh, man, kind of hurt my pride a little bit getting beat that quickly. And I was like, you know what? Nah, I'm not going out like that. So then I went and started watching. I watched The Queen's Gambit, that movie. They played a defense called the Sicilian Defense in, you know, one of the scenes or whatever. So I started looking up YouTube videos on that, and then I learned what that opening was in chess. And then from there, I just started playing it, learned a couple other ones, hired a grandmaster to coach me a little bit, and
0: what?
1: That all turned into, yeah, that all turned into two wins of the NFL Blitz Champs. Going for three, sadly lost this year. Sadly lost this year. Didn't complete the three-peat for the second time.
0: How did you find a chess champion? I mean, who a grandmaster or whatever? I mean, how'd you find him? Who was it?
1: Well, James Canty. So my teammate in Kansas City, Drew Tranquil, had won the year prior to me playing in the first one. So he had knew some of the chess.com people.
0: Notre Dame boy.
1: He introduced me to one of them. Yep. And then I went and talked to the chess.com people. One of them's name is Annie. And Annie, I said, hey, you know, is there like somebody I could talk to help like, coach me up, give me an edge up real quick before we go into this competition. And she introduced me to Canty. And if you want to see something interesting, there's a thing called chess boxing. If you don't know what that is, you should look it up. Canty also does this where you do a round of boxing and then you play like a time limit of chess. And you either win by knocking your opponent out or checkmate. Never heard of it before. Really interesting. But anyway... Canty had taught me some things, and then we did some puzzles and whatnot, and then got pretty good at it.
0: That sounds absolutely awesome.
1: Bro, look it up, bro.
0: That's fantastic. All right, two more for you. We'll turn you loose. Are you now the long-distance kicker for the New Orleans Saints?
1: I feel like, you know, definitely feel like I got the strongest leg for it. Me and Charlie were talking about different ways we can put spin on the ball, especially with the dynamic kickoff, and there's actually a fun thing that we learned how to do where we can try and get the ball to spiral and it'll duck hook into the ground. And we're trying to play around with that skill set, see if we can get it to hit the ground fast for this new dynamic kickoff rule. But have some fun with it, man. I think it's a cheat code for those times that in the future, if I do it more, that you kind of get to run down scot-free. Most teams aren't going to block the kicker. And you're going to have some fun with
0: you
1: that.
0: Think? That's fantastic. You're a mad scientist. Give me one teammate that can't go more than 20 minutes off the field without his phone, or he'd wig out.
1: Quincy Riley.
0: Damn, that was quick.
1: Quincy Riley, absolutely. Quickly. Bro, you find any picture of Q, and he's on the phone.
0: That was the fastest answer exactly. I've ever gotten to that question. All right, last serious one, Justin. Justin Reed, safety, New Orleans Saints here with us, two-time Super Bowl champion and a proud son of Louisiana. What would it mean to get this team in your home state, back to the playoffs and contending?
1: Host that Lombardi again? Oh, my God, bro. Huge, bro. Huge. I mean, literally, the city will be rainbows and sunshine. You won't see a fight in the street for maybe a month.
0: we'll go 30 days.
1: Right? It'll be awesome, though, bro. The whole city, I mean, and New Orleans is always looking for a reason to throw a parade, right? The whole state is, so... Man, it's gonna be a party for a long time, and it would be huge.
0: Justin, like I said, you're a mad scientist. You're a hell of a person, hell of a player. It's good to catch up with you again, man. Continue success and stay healthy. Give him hell, brother.
1: Appreciate you, my guy. Have a good one.
0: Hey, back at you, man. Justin Reed. I could talk to him for hours. I mean, chess boxing, Amber. Never heard of it.
2: Mm-hmm.
0: I'm in.
2: I haven't either.
0: I am in. I just Googled it while we were just still talking. There's a chess boxing like league here in Dallas, Texas, where I live. I'm all about it. I'm going to watch.
2: All right. Let us know how you do.
0: Let's go.
2: Coming
0: up
2: next.
0: I'm not going to participate. Are you nuts?
2: I thought that's what you said. You said you're all in. That's the only way to be all
0: in. I'm just
2: going to
0: go watch.
2: Diego Pavia might have been all in on trying to have an NFL career. So far, not so good. It's ended before it's even began. We'll talk about it right here on ESPN Radio.
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25: 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Body weight workouts, when you do them the right way, can be really effective. Strength and conditioning specialist Dana Santis told us, with body weight training, you create progressive overload by changing joint angles, adding instability, or choosing more challenging variations of the same exercise. Two other factors driving progressive overload are time under tension and muscular fatigue. That means the amount of time your muscles are engaged during a movement, the slower the movement, the harder it will be until you reach the point where you can't do another rep with good form. You want to stop before you collapse. Also, remember this, pay attention to your breath, so important. Breathe out when you exert force. I'm Dr. Sanjay Gupta, helping you live a better life.

0: Sarabia's career in the NFL was very short-lived, to say the least, at least for now. You're listening to Amber and Ian at Ian Fitz ESPN is how you find him. At Amber W Sports is how you find me. For a moment in time, Ian, Diego Pavia, the runner-up for the Heisman Trophy, the former Vanderbilt quarterback and one of the faces of college football last season, one of the most electric players in college football last season, he was a member of the Baltimore Ravens. It was a very brief moment in time. Training camp hasn't even officially started. And I mean, we should laugh.
1: I shouldn't laugh, but I mean, when you say it, right, it's like, how does a Heisman runner-up not make it to camp?
0: Make it to camp. He got cut. They signed him to a 3-year deal. He already got cut before training camp even began. By the way, the rookies were even set to report. He got cut the day before the rookies were showing up.
1: This reeks of he said something or didn't do something or did something that got his ass run. He was a UDFA. He's the first Heisman finalist to not be drafted in over a decade. I think it was 12 years. He was a camp arm with a shot. You know, look, if he didn't work out a quarterback, maybe try him on special teams, even though I don't believe he's fast enough to play teams at that level. Now, he's crazy enough to do it, but I don't think he's gifted enough to do it.
0: He's crazy enough to play. He could be an edge rusher.
1: If he had the ability, right? At his speed and size. Yeah,
0: I don't even know if he needs the ability.
1: Spot on.
0: He's that kind of crazy.
1: To get punted before you even started, right? I mean, they didn't even have a locker yet. That is, to me, that reeks of something off the field that didn't mesh with the Ravens, because that's a buttoned-up organization. From Eric DaCosta, who learned from Ozzie Newsome, first-year head coach, they're not putting up with anything in Baltimore.
0: And reportedly, the whole reason Jesse Minter was taking a shot on Diego Pavia was because I guess Jesse Minter is very good friends with Clark Lee, the head coach of Vanderbilt. So Clark Lee, I think, talked Jesse Minter into, no, you got to see this kid. Like, I'm telling you, bring this kid in. He's special. So they bring him in, sign him to a 3-year deal, and then he doesn't even make it to camp. So I feel like something happened or the other way you could look at this, I suppose, is that they already realized just in the offseason alone, listen, this dude, he's the fifth quarterback on our roster. I mean, right now we know who the backup is and who the starter is, obviously, there in Baltimore.
1: He's a camp
0: arm. It's a competition for third place, and there's a couple other guys that are competing for it. And so they decided this dude has no shot at being our third string quarterback. Maybe let's do him a solid, go ahead and cut him before he begins, because so he can sign with somebody else, because if he's going to get picked up by somebody else, this is a good time for that to happen, because camp hasn't started yet for most teams.
1: Or they're making room for somebody else on the 90.
0: Well, and that reportedly is true. On the 90, they did then sign a veteran center.
1: So
0: they did cut him and sign somebody.
1: So,
0: yes.
1: Again, he was a camp arm.
0: A camp arm suggests that there's camp, though.
1: Right, he didn't even make it to camp.
0: He wasn't even a camp.
1: So, will somebody else pick him up? Possibly, but remember, this is the guy who ripped every Heisman voter and mother rude to them on social media after Fernando Mendoza, who just happened to win a national championship and took college football by storm, takes down the hardware. Pavia finishes second, and he goes scorched earth on social media. Another reason why maybe, Diego, you need to pull Lane Kiffin. Put the phone down. To the point where Reese Davis, Heisman host of College Game Day and a Heisman voter, said he regretted voting for Pavia to win the Heisman because of Pavia's reaction. So this is a dude who can go unhinged rapidly. I mean, quickly.
0: I didn't think it was that unhinged. I thought it was fun, but well, I know. I had a different opinion there than most people had.
1: I thought it was classless. But to me, something happened off the field, and will he get another opportunity? Possibly. Somebody else might pick him up and see what he got.
0: If you want classy, you look at a guy like Fernando Mendoza. You don't look at Diego Pavia for classy. We looked at Diego Pavia for fun and for the antics, right? It's like, You know, Lane Kiffin was a decent comparison there by you, Ian. We want Lane Kiffin back on social media, not because he's very buttoned up and classy on social media. Let's be real. So,
1: Diego's got UFL written all over him.
0: Well, and UFL has already put out the eyeball emojis when he got released, retweeting it. So there you go. Coming up next here, the return of Pat Fitzgerald to college football. He will be joining us next right here on ESPN Radio.
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11: I'm Christine Lisi. On this Thursday night in Major League Baseball, the NL East leading Braves erased an early 3-0 deficit with a 4-run fourth that included a 3-run homer from Dom Smith and a solo blast from Ozzie Albies. Chris Sale gave up 3 runs, 5 hits, 1 walk. He tied a season high with 11 Ks in 6 innings. Braves topped the Padres 6-5. Twins got past the Guardians 3-1-12. Cleveland 0-17 with runners in scoring position. George Springer reached base safely 3 times. He drove in a run. Blue Jays beat the Rays 3-1 to avoid a 4-game sweep. Diamondbacks got 3 hits, 3 RBI, 2 runs scored from Tyler Locklear. They beat the Cardinals 10-6. Tigers are leading the Royals 3-2 in the top of the 8th inning. As we continue to approach the August 3rd trade deadline, the main buzz surrounds Tigers ace Tarek Skubal. He said today his preference is to finish out the season with Detroit and compete for a championship. He is scheduled to pitch tomorrow, which could be his last start for the Tigers. NFL Panthers second-year outside linebacker Nick Scordon tore the ACL in his right knee at practice today, the first day of training camp. He will undergo surgery in the coming weeks. Giants receiver Malik Nabers not expected to begin training camp on the PUP list, a step in the right direction following a serious knee injury last year. The Ravens waived former Heisman finalist and undrafted rookie quarterback Diego Pavia before training camp, move made to make room for center Ethan Posick on the 90-man roster. Cardinals quarterback Jacoby Brissett took part in the team's first practice of training camp today as he continues to wait for a reworked contract for this upcoming season.
2: It's Evan Cohen. Coming up Friday, we continue our ESPN Radio Rank'em series with the top five games I'm most looking forward to during the 2026 NFL season. It's on Sportsmanlike, 6 a.m. Eastern, right here on ESPN Radio, ESPN2, and ESPNU.

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2: One of my favorite things that I saw in the college football offseason was Michigan State hiring an old friend. And the great, and I do mean the great, Pat Fitzgerald. Wrongly accused of a whole lot of stuff at his alma mater at Northwestern, and now he's back with the whistle on the sidelines, rocking green and white. With Amber Wilson, I'm Ian Fitzsimmons. You're on ESPN Radio, the ESPN app, Sirius XM Channel 80. We are presented by Progressive Insurance, and Pat Fitzgerald joins us now here on ESPN Radio. And, Coach, as I just mentioned, man, it's great to have you back in ball. And before we get to college football and your team and the state of college football, just out of curiosity, it's been a long time since you've been home on weekends, man. How close was your wife to kicking your butt out of the house because she wasn't used to having you around all the time?
3: Yeah, there's no doubt that Stacey was very happy to see me become gainfully employed. I'll leave it at that. I'm so fortunate and blessed, and she's a rock star. But man, it's great to be back, and what an exciting kind of football eve here as we're getting ready to get going here in the next couple weeks.
2: Hey, going to ball, obviously she's not going to miss you on Saturdays right now. She'll see you at the yard, where you'll be kicking them off. But you didn't have that whistle, man. And every coach I talked to that was away from the game and gets back into it, that's the first thing they say. You just missed the whistle. What is it about that, man, that you guys just gravitate to and it's just part of you? What did you miss most about the whistle?
3: Well, I was very fortunate during my sabbatical that I was able to be a volunteer dad at Loyola Academy High School and be with my boys, my middle and youngest son. So, it's everything in life happens for a reason. And, so I don't feel like I was that far removed. Maybe I wasn't the one blowing the whistle, but, still very involved. But from a standpoint of directly answering your question, I just think it's the influence that the game had over me and my life. That when you get the leadership role at this level or any level of our game, that power of influence that you have on just developing young people to become the best they're capable of, to bringing a group of people together, not only your players, but your entire staff and organization. And then I think it's all glued together with, we just love the game, and I love the game because of the competition. Like, I love everything about what we do is competitive, from recruiting to playing and everything in between. And so I just think it keeps you young, keeps you motivated, and it's just a heck of a lot of fun.
2: What was that like as a dad being around your boys and coaching them in high school?
3: Amazing is a short answer. Just being able to be a part of their trials and tribulations of going through high school and the ups and the downs and the positive things they were able to experience as athletes, but then just as, becoming the young men that they are and watching them grow and blossom. If I was still in the role that I am now, I'm not a part of that. And that's where, selfishly from my end, I wasn't a part of it as much with my oldest son. And he walked on to play for me at my previous institution. We had 28 great days, but we're probably closer now than we've ever been just because I'm so proud of him, how tough he is mentally, emotionally, and the man that he's become. It's just blown me away.
2: That's fantastic, man. Michigan State head coach, former Dallas Cowboy linebacker, by the way. Pat Fitzgerald joining us here on ESPN Radio.
3: That might be the funniest thing I've heard in a long time, buddy.
2: Hey, how many years have I been doing that to you? I mean, and Jerry Jones, if he's listening right now, is going, Pat Fitzgerald was a Cowboy?
3: Yeah, I don't remember that guy. The guy wore 58 for the Cowboys.
2: That's it, baby. That's it. People may not realize that. Fitz is here with us here on ESPN Radio, the ESPN app, Sirius XM, Channel 80. What did you learn about the game of college football? Just watching it from afar.
3: Well, I got to tailgate last year for the first time out in Iowa City supporting my middle son. And I will tell you that I get it now, man. I get it. And, it felt like at least when I would go to Iowa City, I was public enemy number one. And then I was public enemy, buy me a beer, please, guy. So had an absolute blast, and I just love and adore those Hawkeye fans. And then I got a chance to be just a dad and with the parents, and it was awesome. So I have a newfound appreciation. I always was thankful and grateful as an athlete and as a coach for our fans that love our game. But then to be a part of it, man, I totally get it. And look, Kinnick's a special place, but, you know, just to be a part of it for a year was awesome. And I'm glad I get to be on the field this year. And then 10, 15 years down the road, you know, I'll go back to being a tailgater. But I get it now more than ever.
2: That beer just tastes a little different than that tailgate, doesn't it? The chicken wings are a little better, the hot dog. I mean, everything tastes, Coach, a little bit different when you're at a tailgate, especially when it's your boys' team, right?
3: Yeah, oh, it's the coldest you've ever had and the best you've ever had, right? And just again,
2: hell yeah.
3: You know, being in a relationship business that I've been in, to be able to experience that and build new relationships with families from a different perspective was great. So, but as far as the game, you know, I don't think our game has been any better. You know, the games are so competitive. There's really, really, I think a high amount of parity in our game that makes it more entertaining and more fun to watch, I think, for our fans. So I think it's as good of a time to be a part of it as ever.
2: Fitz, what's the greatest challenge that a coach has in building a program back up? Because Mark D'Antonio had that baby rocking, college football playoff with double-digit wins year after year after year. Hell, he had Michigan as a little brother, right? I mean, so which is one of those famous quotes involving one of the great rivalries in college football. What's your greatest challenge? Year one, building a program back up.
3: Yeah, I think it's exactly that, right? All that goes in with year one, from assembling a staff to putting together a locker room very quickly with the one portal window and then the signing dates the way they fall. I mean, that was a marathon wrapped up into a 400-meter sprint. Because, I mean, it's a blur. I couldn't even tell you but it was a blast. You know, so that's priority one. And then, you know, priority two is then, you know, bringing who you are as the leader, what you value, how you want things done, and then collaborating with your staff that you develop to lean, you know, frankly, on them, because they've got experiences that are unique to them. And you know, for me, I feel very, very fortunate with the staff that we've been able to bring here to East Lansing. And, you know, when you've got, you know, Nick Sheridan, that's the son of a legendary coach who's been at great places with great coaches, and same thing with Joe Rossi as our OC in DC, that the same thing. Joe's played at a lower level, but was with great coaches and then was, you know, so successful on his matriculation up to this level with great experiences. And then, you know, I got to know LeVar Woods when, you know, our boys are in the same class over at Iowa and you know, competed against Coach. And, you know, there's just a wealth of knowledge just within those three guys before I talk about the rest of my staff. So just building it, man. And it's been a lot of fun. And we got back into the office, you know, kind of full time yesterday, and had our first staff meeting today, kind of, all right, well, here we go. Let's just, we're running out of days here, and the goal is to be busy through February. So ready, break.
2: You know? So, I love it.
3: It's good stuff.
2: Hey, Fitz, you're always good on the big picture stuff. The state of college football right now with the portal, NIL, you know, there's no salary cap. 9-game conference schedules, you know, or interconference games, all that stuff that's going on behind, that is away from between the lines. How do you sum up the state of college football right now?
3: Yeah, I think the insanity becomes sane on game day. I don't know if I have, and I don't think anybody yet has presented something I've heard that is the golden ticket to fix all of the insanity. But whatever it is that we choose to do, and whoever it is that chooses to do that, and the powers that be, the game and those that are in the arena need to be protected at all costs. And so, you know, currently from a revenue generation standpoint, at the collegiate level, obviously football is the golden goose. The game has never been more watched. It's never been more viewed, you know, in person. The pageantry is at an all-time high. We've got to protect that at all costs, in my opinion. But the off the field is in search of a better destination. And, you know, I've been a part of leadership at the AFCA, and I'm very thankful and grateful for that, to represent the Big Ten again with Brett Bielema, who does a great job for our conference, sitting with Craig Bohl and his team. Listen, as coaches, we're highly motivated to just make this thing better. We've just got to make a lot of very difficult decisions, I think, in the next 3 to 5 years when it comes to the enterprise of college athletics. And maybe those will be made by those within it, and and or maybe it'll be made by those that are not a part of it but have an ability to influence it. And so I just know this. It won't be the same way it is today in 3 to 5 years. I just don't know what that means.
2: Amen on that. Last one. It's kickoff, September 5th. Have you allowed yourself to kind of visualize that moment? You're in the tunnel, your men are behind you, and you're back going out of that tunnel to coach a college football game.
3: Yeah, I don't think I'll sleep the night before, which is probably not a good idea. But the good news is it'll be a night game. It'll be a Friday night game, which, again, that's part of the deal, too, that I'm not happy with, because Friday night should be for high school football. But I know how the bills are paid. But, yeah, I mean, it's great to have the neck roll back on. You know what I mean? Like, it's great to be back. I'm so grateful for our players. Our guys have been unbelievable. This group is highly motivated. And, you know, we just got a lot of work to do here over the next 5 weeks to get ready for the opener against a very, very, very talented and historic program in Toledo here at our place on a Friday night. And I'm just, you know, I'm not counting down the days of that. I'm counting down the days to our first practice so we can get back to work.
2: Really quickly, true or false, you did a cartwheel after you clocked like a 4.840 and you try out for the Cowboys?
3: It would not have been a cartwheel that would have gotten me on any gymnastics team. It was a unathletic something that I categorized as a cartwheel. But I did let out a shriek. Like, I'm like, how do they do? They're like, 4.82. I was like, yeah, that's the fastest I've ever run. And these scouts are looking at me like I have three heads. But that's why I was a Dallas Cowboy for like three preseason games, I think. So, yeah.
2: Oh, I got tears, brother. It's so good to have you back, man. Give him a hell. Go green, go white. Pat Fitzgerald, head coach, Michigan State. Thanks, partner.
3: Thanks, brother. Go green.
2: Man, appreciate it. 4.82.40, and he's rejoicing. That's the fastest I've ever run.
4: All the I think scouts I'd be happy about going, that, too.
2: All the scouts, what the hell's wrong
4: anything
2: with
4: under
2: guy?
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13: Now seems as good a time as any to remind you, you don't always have to take healthy habits to the extreme. Not only are you unlikely to stick with something that's difficult, even if you can keep it up, it's probably going to be to the detriment of something else. And chances are that something else is more important. So if you're on a quest to improve your health, I promise the basics are going to take you much further. I'm talking about diet, try and be as plant-based as possible, exercise, meaning multiple rounds of cardio and strength training, and sleep. For most people, 7 to 9 hours a night. I like to think of these things as sort of a three-legged stool, right? If you're not doing any one of them, it's really hard to keep balanced with the others. The key here is you don't have to strive for perfection. Doing anything is going to be better than nothing. I'm Dr. Sanjay Gupta, helping you live a better life.

0: Freddie has left America, Ian Fitzsimmons.
1: Coleman?
0: The German who wrote Freddie Coleman, he's never leaving. He's a staple here at ESPN Radio. No, Freddie, the German who became Twitter famous from his trip across America for over a month here, following his German team originally through the World Cup and then staying after Germany's departure from the World Cup. And he became viral and famous from it. And he got to do everything. He got to go to the Ella Langley show concert, and he got to go to wrestling. And I mean, he did. He got to go to NASA.
1: American Airlines picked him up. And that is so not American, because he'd be screwed, a buddy like your husband and son.
0: Oh, he must think America is the greatest place, because all these that you are absolutely right. Like, he got on planes when nobody else could and all this. He must think this is the greatest country, which it is, but it was particularly good to him. It's not like the rest of us are over here getting special treatment from American Airlines. But Freddie was, so it was funny. That must be how he thinks that things just routinely work around here. But yeah, following his journey became a very big thing and a very big part of the World Cup. And he and his friends are leaving the U.S. He just posted 1 hour ago from the airport.
1: I think he's been gone. I don't even think he was ever here. I think it was all fabricated.
0: You think it was fabricated? I do not, because he met too many people and too many famous people and too many important people, and there'd be way too many people.
1: All photoshopped in there.
0: They could just out you. They could just out you if that was true. So long, America, is what he says. That feels like the real end of the World Cup, now that that story is also over. So we're going to miss it.
1: I've completely forgotten about that guy about 3 weeks ago.
0: Yeah, well, we're all going to remember this story. We're certainly not going to forget about the World Cup and the journey that was this World Cup. There was so many cool things.
1: Going through withdrawals.
0: Yeah, I know. We all are a little bit. All right, let's find out what is a big deal and what's not a big deal.
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2: Is it a big deal or not a big deal with Amber and Ian?
0: And our producer, Stosh. Hello, Stosh.
4: Hello. So we start with Tyreek Hill. Says he still has no power in his recovering left leg, perhaps indicating the free agent receiver could still be a long way away from returning to the NFL. Hill posted a YouTube video last night that showed him working out as he discussed the dislocated knee and multiple ligament tears he suffered last season against the Jets. Amber, big deal, not a big deal.
0: This is obviously a big deal. This was at one point the fastest or second fastest person in the entire NFL. He was an unbelievable player. He was

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1: Some ethics, man. I mean, it was absurd. That photog should not be credentialed again for doing stuff like that. So, you know, and he turned around going, really? Really? Because he chili dipped it. So, yeah, it's a big deal. Hell yeah, he missed the cut.
2: All right, it's a big deal. But here's the thing, and this is a difficult situation because I don't want to go in on a 17-year-old. So this isn't about Charlie Woods, obviously. It's a big deal. He misses the cut. I'm sorry to Charlie. Now that I got all of that out of the way, what I will say is it's ridiculous that a click of a camera or somebody talking above a whisper disrupts this sport. It's... Can you imagine?
1: Happy Gilmore.
2: Can you imagine it? You can't have the click of a camera at a football game. I mean, every other sport we have, these people have to deal with all sorts
1: That's
2: of screaming
1: true.
2: And yelling and
1: it's
2: heckling and all sorts of insanity constantly.
1: Tennis
2: is the other one. Tennis where you're constantly having to yell at the crowd, where they stop the game to scold the crowd if anybody does anything or cheers too
1: Gentleman's
2: loudly.
1: Game.
2: It's also ridiculous. But the fact that it throws you off this much, get out of here, golf. Let's have a little bit more tolerance. Again, though, not about the 17-year-old. That's not about the child. That's just a general blanket statement about golfers needing to be able to deal with distractions better. Yeah.
3: You think Josh? They could live without their cell phones out there for a little bit? You know,
1: this is a photog, not
2: it was a photographer.
1: It was an actual a credentialed photographer.
2: Like you're allowed to take photos.
1: So
2: like
1: no, that's not in a backswing.
2: See, this is what I'm saying about golf, man.
3: Right.
2: Why can't
3: he
2: you swing through a? Why can't you swing through a photo? Why? Why can't we? Maybe we need these golfers when they're training. To go out, we need to play some music. We need to have phones going. We need to toughen them up a little bit.
1: Oh, I always have music playing in my golf cart. Always.
2: I always play music when I'm golfing.
1: But
2: if
1: I'm
2: you
1: not
2: and
1: a pro.
2: I can play through it, why can't they, Ian?
1: Because they're pros. They're better.
3: All right, real quick before we head out here, Tarek Skubal will pitch tomorrow for the Tigers.
1: Oh, baby.
3: His preference is to stay and finish the season in Detroit to compete for a championship, but tomorrow could be his last with the Tigers, and of course he's facing my Royals, so there you go. He'll go out a winner. Tigers have until August 3rd to decide whether to trade or keep him. Amber, big deal. Not a big deal.
2: Yeah, it's a big deal. I feel like it's been a story now for months, the back and forth. I guess they made it a little bit more interesting because there's a question about whether they're going to. For a while there, I felt like it was a foregone conclusion that they were, in fact, going to trade him away. I still think he's getting traded, Ian. Obviously, either way, it's a very big deal.
1: You can't let him walk for nothing, right? So I wonder if, like, the Tigers brass... You know, the suits are sitting there going, please, Royals, sweep us. Make this a much easier decision to deliver to our fan base and the rest of the clubhouse. It's the biggest story in baseball right now. Where is Skubal going to go? Mm-hmm. It is. It's a massive deal.
2: No, it is. It's a massive deal. It's the definition of big deal in big deal, not a big deal.
3: Well, there will be no sweep. The Tigers just beat the Royals 4-3.
1: And the brass just kicked everything in their owner's box.
2: Coming up next, we're about to see something in baseball we haven't seen in 72 years.
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14: Christine Lisi. One day before Ravens quarterbacks and injured players are scheduled to report to training camp, the team waived rookie QB Diego Pavia to make room for center Ethan Posick. Baltimore signed Pavia as an undrafted free agent back in April after he became the first Heisman Trophy finalist to go undrafted in a dozen years. The move leaves Baltimore with 4 quarterbacks currently on the roster. Giants receiver Malik Nabers not expected to begin camp on the PUP list, a step in the right direction following a serious knee injury last year. Cardinals quarterback Jacoby Brissett took part in the team's first practice of training camp today as he continues to wait for a reworked contract for this season. With the trade deadline less than 2 weeks away in Major League Baseball, all eyes remain on Tarek Skubal. The Tigers have not given any clues as to whether they will trade their ace. He said today his preference is to finish the season with Detroit and compete for a championship in what could be his final start for the Tigers. He is slated to get the call against the Royals tomorrow. Dylan Dingler doubled in the go-ahead run in the bottom of the eighth tonight. Detroit beat Kansas City 4-3. Elsewhere in the majors, another solid outing for Chris Sale in the Braves series finale versus the Padres. 3 runs all in the second inning, 5 hits, 1 walk. He tied a season high with 11 strikeouts in 6 innings. Drake Baldwin, Ozzie Albies, Michael Harris III, Dom Smith all went deep. Atlanta defeated San Diego 6-5. Twins scored twice in the top of the 12th in a 3-1 victory over the Guardians. In that loss, Cleveland's Gavin Williams struck out 11 in 7 innings, including 3 on 9 pitches in his immaculate inning in the 4th. Shane Bieber, a run on 3 hits in 7, won his 2nd straight start. Blue Jays got by the Rays 3-1, avoided the 4-game sweep.
15: Hey, it's Evan Cohen. 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
16: Rolling along here on Amber and Ian. We have covered a lot of ground tonight. We've talked some NFL. We've talked, of course, a lot about college football. It is the SEC Media Days this week, all week. We've been getting glorious sound from coaches all across the SEC. You're listening to Amber and Ian. We're presented to you by Progressive Insurance. So if you miss any of it, definitely check out the podcast. But the biggest sound from today, Ian, was obviously from Lane Kiffin. Because whenever Lane Kiffin is around a microphone, everybody is going to be listening. And today was no exception. They put him at the end of SEC Media Days. Today was the last day of SEC Media Days. They put him at the end of the week. That was a smart move by the SEC.
3: Yeah, I mean, you didn't have a lot of media members bailing and grabbing 2 p.m. Flights out of day four. The Texas Longhorns were the very last team with some dude named Arch Manning and Sark and Colin Simmons, one of the best linebackers in all of college football, showing up at the end. And the very first one's in this morning. I'm on my couch. It's about 7 a.m. Central. And who's on my TV on SEC Network? There's Lane Kiffin, right? Yep. Right off the jump. And then you bookend it with the Longhorns. Very smart move by Herb Vincent, Greg Sankey, and the gang for the SEC. So, and when he took the podium, I mean, it was like, all right, here we go. Let's see what he's going to say. And think about this. Mike Leach, the great Mike Leach.
16: The great Mike Leach.
3: He, every year at SEC Media Days, he would show up to the podium and he would say 5 words. It's good to be here. Questions. That was it. And he'd take questions for like 25 minutes. Right?
16: Classic.
3: Good to see you. Good to see you. Questions. He had his coffee. You know, he had his Mississippi State tied, his Mississippi State, you know, lapel pin. And that was it. 5 words. Opening statement from Mike Leach. Every time. Today, Lane Kiffin went for 2,807 words.
16: Somebody counted, huh?
3: Yes, they did. The longest. You just got to go through the transcript, right? And somebody took the time to actually go and count every word just to compare it to Mike Leach. That dude filibustered today. Because, look, this is what happens. You have your opening statement, and then you go to questions. Well, Mike Leach never prepared an opening statement. He didn't care. Just fire at him. He didn't give a damn. Kiff did not, I guarantee you, did not want to take a boatload of questions.
16: 100%. So he's going to spend all of his time giving his opening statement so that there's very little time for questions.
3: 4. He took 4 questions.
16: Wow.
3: That was it. And then he had to go, obviously, to the SEC Network set and then to all the individual rooms. But when he was in the big room at the podium where everybody is in attendance, 2,807 words. 4 questions. That's
16: what the sound. Now, I didn't hear all of it. The sound that I had heard from it was from his opening statement. I didn't think he was giving much in his opening. It was fine. It like a lot of it seemed, you know, a lot of it was, I don't know how genuine it was. A lot of it was
3: not very genuine.
16: That's how it felt to me. Right. And there were times that Lane Kiffin felt very scripted and practiced and all that kind of stuff. Fine. Whatever. I don't expect too much from these guys at SEC Media Days. I like to be pleasantly surprised by the coaches at SEC Media Days. And I have been that numerous times this week. But the reason I don't expect much is because at the end of the day, I tend not to get my hopes up too much with any coach when they're in essentially a press conference setting, which is where this thing starts, right? And that's what Lane Kiffin wanted to prolong, was the press conference setting of it all where he's controlling the message. And when that's the case, they're typically not giving you much, and not much is going to be earth-shattering or groundbreaking, and he prolonged that part as long as he could so that he could control whatever was coming his way.
3: Yeah, and at the podium in the big ballroom, he said he regretted, you know, how he left Ole Miss. I don't believe that for 1 second. He said he regretted some of the things he said and some of the words he used in the Vanity Fair article.
16: Which is when he said that there a lack of diversity at Ole Miss made it difficult to recruit there.
3: Players' parents were telling them they weren't going to send their kid to Oxford, Mississippi. You know,
16: right, because of the racial issues or the history of racial issues there in Oxford, Mississippi.
3: He said
16: Mississippi.
3: He regretted some of that. I'm not buying that for one bit.
16: I mean, that caused a lot of heat. It felt a lot like, regardless of the validity of any of it, it felt odd for him to be even really talking much about Ole Miss at that point, because this was after he had already left, and so it felt like he was essentially kicking them while they were down and also harming his now predecessor's ability to recruit, which is weird because that dude just used to work for him.
3: Yeah, and Pete Golding like
16: they
3: said...
16: They were friends at one point.
3: No, he said, look, we're still good. We still text. You know, I got no problem with him. Trinidad, I call him Winidad, Chambliss also said the same thing. I owe Lane Kiffin. He's the only guy that saw what I could do when I was at Ferris State, a D2 school, you know? So...
16: If I was Pete Golding, I would have been angry about that, that Vanity Fair article, because... It hurts Pete Golding's potential opportunity. It felt like that's what it was. It's like Lane Kiffin trying to hurt.
8: Portal class, and then also.
16: That is true. They are loaded. Ole Miss is loaded.
3: Absolutely,
16: again.
3: They are. But that was at the podium. Then he comes over and gets on SEC Network, and he and Nick Saban and Gene Chizik, you know, and Darren Okah were hilarious.
16: And then you get a loose Lane.
3: Yeah, I mean it was. You know, talking about how comical it is, how, you know, he used to question Nick Saban, like, what are we doing? We just won the national championship, and we're having recruiting meetings tomorrow morning. What the hell are we doing? Why is he always ripping me for being on social media? You know, I mean, it's part of recruiting and this and that. And now he's quit social media because his son Knox challenged him, and he hasn't been on since May. And now he's talking, and Saban's going, told you. Now he has more time. He's now having, you know, more meetings. Even after a big win, they'd meet the next morning. He basically said, "I have turned into my dad. I have turned into my mentor. I have become him." And Saban's like, "Told you, it works." Now the funniest part with Kiff today was the Whit Weeks part. LSU's All-American linebacker, captain at SEC Media Days, back-to-back years. A lot of people. The injury probably brought him back because I thought he was going pro. Even with the injury, I thought he was a, you know, late day two, early day three guy. But he has late first, early second potential written all over him. He came back to try and go win a national championship at LSU. Whit Weeks, for people who don't know, is dating Kiffin's daughter, Landry Kiffin. And so Whit in the big room was like, look, when it's football, he's Coach Kiffin. When we're away from football, he's my girlfriend's dad. And then Kiff went on to tell the story with Chizik, Saban and company, how the moment that Landry said, look, I'm dating this LSU guy named Whit Weeks, and he's like, you're dating Whit Weeks? Wait, what? So he calls Kirby Smart. Kirby played with Whit Weeks' dad at Georgia, gets a scouting report on the Weeks boys from Kirby. Then he calls Brian Kelly, then head coach at LSU, asking BK, all right, tell me about Whit Weeks. And BK says, of all the players I've coached, if there's one that's going to date my daughter, I want it to be that guy. Scouting report was done, and he gave it the blessing. So there you go. I mean, it was actually a very entertaining story coming from Lane Kiffin. So the Saban stuff. The no social media stuff, the Whit Weeks and his daughter stuff, that was all hilarious and very genuine. What we saw at the podium, I ain't buying any of it.
16: Yeah, that was the impression I got. And obviously you're watching all of this more closely. But I sort of got that same sense, is that Lane at the podium, all right, what do we take it away from that? But Lane, when he sits down with you one-on-one, that's a whole different Lane Kiffin that you're going to get. What I haven't heard much about is what Sark was like today.
3: I thought he was Sark. He was as genuine as anybody. The favorite thing that he said when it came to Arch Manning, because like he went on and talked about how there's all these expectations outside the room, and everyone's talking about if we don't do this and this and this. Well, look, the pressure, the what is being said inside the room is 100 times more intense than what is being said about us outside the room. And then he told this story about Arch Manning, and he said 99.9% of players would have wilted under the weight that was thrown on Arch Manning last year. And he got better as the year went on. As a matter of fact, in late October through the end of the year, he had the number one QBR in power four quarterbacks. He got better. And I thought that was very interesting and very honest from Sark going, this dude had to go through it last year, and 99.9% of players at his age would not have been able to handle it, and he handled it like a champ.
16: It's going to be interesting to see what it looks like this year, now that he does have a season under his belt. Coming up next here, the first women's professional baseball league since 1954 is starting, something we haven't seen in 72 years. We'll get into it right here on ESPN Radio.
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25: Now seems as good a time as any to remind you, you don't always have to take healthy habits to the extreme. Not only are you unlikely to stick with something that's difficult, even if you can keep it up, it's probably going to be to the detriment of something else. And chances are that something else is more important. So if you're on a quest to improve your health, I promise the basics are going to take you much further. I'm talking about diet, try and be as plant-based as possible, exercise, meaning multiple rounds of cardio and strength training, and sleep. For most people, 7 to 9 hours a night. I like to think of these things as sort of a three-legged stool, right? If you're not doing any one of them, it's really hard to keep balanced with the others. The key here is you don't have to strive for perfection. Doing anything is going to be better than nothing. I'm Dr. Sanjay Gupta, helping you live a better life.
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0: If you know that song, then you know that song is women's baseball.
1: And the last, we're one for all. We're all America.
0: That we saw a women's professional baseball league was back then in 1954. The movie A League of Your Own, which is what that song is from. That is about that professional women's baseball league. Now we have one again. It is back, something we have not seen in baseball since 1954. Over 600 players from 10 different countries showed up to try out in August at Nationals Park for this thing, Ian. There are four teams involved. They did choose women from all around the world. The age range for players right now is from 18 years old to 37 years old, Ian. So lots of representation here across baseball and an exciting new thing for female athletes. So let's bring in Eric Young, of course, former World Series champ, but now manager of the Los Angeles Queens of this new Women's Professional Baseball League. And Eric, thanks so much for hopping on with us. Let's just start with why. Why was this the right move for you to get involved in?
2: Well, it became a situation where I was pretty much going into retirement. And I happened to receive a phone call, and thanks to a guy named Dave Stewart, who recommended me. When the opportunity came, I thought it would be just wonderful and exciting, and it was time for me to go into a new chapter of baseball, because I really wanted to stay in. And to have to just open up with a bunch of women that want to perform at a level that I think is going to surprise a lot of people, and that excitement and that passion that came across in their presentation, as well as seeing some of the young ladies perform this spring, it was a no-brainer for me.
1: How many times have you seen A League of Their Own?
2: Probably twice.
1: You can see how many times twice? I've seen it, because I know the damn words to the song. I mean, there you go.
2: I was listening to you.
1: I can't sing a lick, Coach. Hey, Skip, I can't sing a lick, man, but I'll sing along with you, and it'll drive you nuts. I cannot carry a tune.
2: Right, because you know the words.
1: But that movie, man, I mean, World War II, everything else, I mean, it was my daughters, I mean, they've watched it a million times. So having said that, how do you approach coaching women, or at all? Is it different than how you would coach men? Have you thought about that?
2: Well, I have thought about that. And the thing that comes across each and every time is that these young ladies don't want to be treated differently.
1: Amen.
2: If I treated those players a particular way on that baseball diamond, then they want to be treated the same way, coached the same way, taught the game the same way. So I'm going to give them me, and that's all I know. Energetic, passionate, love the game, and would do anything to win. So that's my attitude, and I think these ladies, in speaking with them, expect the same thing.
1: Love it.
0: Eric Young joining us here on Amber and Ian. He is now the skipper of the Los Angeles Queens, which is a part of the new Women's Professional Baseball League. Of course, former MLB player, coach, all that as well. So Eric, this league runs from August 1st to mid-September, followed by 2 weeks of the postseason, a four-week 30-game season with seven-inning games. Obviously, that's coming up. We aren't far away from August 1st. So what does it look like right now preparing day in and day out for you and your squad?
2: Well, right now, it's a lot of myself as well as my coaching staff. I have two people that are coaching with me. And we're just coming up and trying to think about strategy, because you did mention it was seven innings. You know, we have 15 players on our roster. So it's going to be an adjustment period. And I want to make it known, this is my first year managing, something I've always wanted to do. So I'm checking into a lot of managers, guys, former leaders, former coaches that have coached some of these young ladies throughout the summer, the spring, for years. So I'm trying to soak up all the knowledge I can, so when I present myself to the team, I have a sense of direction. And they know it's, they will be led by a pretty good guy. That's what I'm trying to present to them and be ready for them next week.
1: EY, you have a very familiar name on your roster and a pitcher, and that is Monet Davis from the 2014 Little League World Series. I mean, we all remember her. What does she have now, man? We're 12 years later as far as an arm, and what's it mean to have a such a recognizable name on your roster like that as one of your pitchers?
2: Well, I tell you what, I'm going to give her every opportunity to get on that now if she wants to. If she doesn't, because she's been playing other positions, she's very athletic. And she's been playing a little bit of alpha, especially center field. So I have to make sure when I have my conversation with her, if she wants to pitch or not. And if she does, you know that'll be a pretty good weapon for our Los Angeles Queens team.
0: For tickets, check out womensprobaseballleague.com. You can get tickets there. And, of course, you can get more information about the league. There's tons of information on womensprobaseballleague.com. Eric, if people are going to buy tickets, if people are going to show up, what should they expect from the experience?
2: Well, I tell you what, for the Los Angeles Queens, they will show up and they're going to show out. That's what I can tell you. I can't speak for the other three teams. But our particular team will show up and show out. I got a chance to see them in spring training down at Fort Myers. And I was a little surprised. And I'm going to tell you why I was surprised. Not because they were out there playing, but the love they have, the respect they have, and the passion they were showing was something I wasn't ready for. And that was another igniter for me to want to be the manager of one of the teams. I mean, the excitement is there. I'm not trying to promote it. I'm telling you. The Queens will be ready.
0: All right.
2: That's why they're Queens. That's the way you play. There it is.
0: All right. So womensprobaseballleague.com. Go support Eric and his players. Eric Young, World Series champ, now manager of the Los Angeles Queens. Thanks, Eric. We appreciate it.
2: It was my pleasure. Thank you for having me.
0: That is a pretty cool thing. Aluminum bats, by the way, they're using. Very, very cool to see women's professional baseball return. That is a very cool thing.
1: Take two.
0: 30, because I'm going to need you to get comfortable, Ian, for this one. From 30 for 30 podcast, the betrayal of Shohei Ohtani is the real story behind the scandal that almost ruined it all. On paper, Ipe Muzuhara, I have not said his name in a long time, was Shohei Ohtani's, did I say it wrong?
1: You're good, go ahead.
0: Interpreter, you know Shohei's interpreter.
1: You're on a roll.
0: We know the story of Shohei's interpreter. He was so much more than just an interpreter, though. They were a team, they were closer than brothers, until, of course, it all went horribly wrong. The betrayal of Shohei Ohtani tells the story of a relationship that detonated into one of the biggest sports scandals. Check out The Betrayal of Shohei Ohtani. The first two episodes are out on Tuesday, July 28th. That is tomorrow. And, that is not tomorrow. Why is it
1: next
0: tomorrow?
1: Next Tuesday,
0: July 28th. And then episodes 3 through 6 follow on subsequent Thursdays and Tuesdays after that. How do you think that went?
1: I think we both butchered it because I think I got his name wrong also. I think it's Mizuhara.
0: Isn't that what I said? Didn't I say Mizuhara?
3: I don't think I helped you guys very much there either. But
1: That's all right, Stosh. You're Royals.
3: It's a team effort, you know?
1: Your Royals had a 2-0 lead. You lost. I know you're a little depressed.
0: Here's the thing. Go listen to the 30 for 30 podcast.
1: There you go.
0: Bada bing, bada boom. There's a good one. It's about Shohei.
3: Tuesday the 28th.
0: There you go.
1: Not tomorrow.
0: Even though it says tomorrow today, which is very confusing in this reading.
1: You went Ron Burgundy right there reading that thing. I mean, it was
0: I really did.
1: I mean, it was bleep, you, America.
0: An hour and a half long. There's a lot of words, and some of the words shouldn't be there, and some of them should be. And so, you know, I was taking my chances on which ones should come out of my mouth and which ones weren't.
3: Proofreading, my specialty.
1: Have you ever stabbed anybody with a trident?
0: What?
1: Ron Burgundy.
0: Oh,
1: Anchorman.
0: What are we talking about? That was an excellent movie. Do you think that still holds up?
1: Oh, absolutely.
0: We all still reference it. Do other people reference that? I feel, stay classy. There you go. I feel like we reference it in this business routinely. I don't know if other people go around in their lives referencing Ron Burgundy.
1: Right. You stabbed a guy with a trident.
0: We still got 15 seconds left.
1: I really
0: need your help here, kid.
1: I did. I stabbed a man with a trident.
0: Coming up next, game night is headed your way. They might read that read
1: better than I.
0: It's right here on ESPN Radio, and you can listen to them on the
1: Tomorrow's
0: ESPN
1: Friday.
0: App. I need to go to bed.
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0: Mia O'Brien, the Carolina Panthers and the Arizona Cardinals, the first two teams to open 2026 training camp in the NFL, and the Panthers already battling attrition. Ascending pass rusher Nick Scordon has suffered a torn ACL, according to our Ian Rappaport and Cameron Wolf. Scordon had 5 sacks and 7 tackles for loss in his rookie campaign. Elsewhere, the Baltimore Ravens have waived former Vanderbilt quarterback Diego Pavia. Malik Nabers will not begin training camp on the physically unable to perform list for the Giants as he comes back from a torn ACL. Cardinals quarterback Jacoby Brissett has
17: reported to training camp after not participating in the voluntary part of their offseason program. And number one overall pick, Fernando Mendoza, has signed his four-year, fully guaranteed $57.2 million contract. To the majors, five games on the slate tonight, all already in the books. North of the border, the Blue Jays beat the Rays 3-1. In a 12-inning marathon in Cleveland, the Twins defeat the Guardians 3-1. Elsewhere in the Central, Tigers beat the Royals 4-3. Braves 6, Padres 5 in the ATL. Diamondbacks beat the Cardinals 10-6. And how about Jackie Bradley Jr., the former Boston Red Sox, walks it off for the Indianapolis Clowns and Banana Ball down the road from Bristol in Hartford, Connecticut. For more scores and analysis, check out ESPN.com and that all-new ESPN app. With the very latest from SEC Media Day's final day in Tampa, Florida, join Game Night coming up next with Q Myers and yours truly right here on ESPN Radio.
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0: 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I wake up, it's like, boom, fuck up, good morning. 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I woke up.
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0: Roll Tide. I'm Q Myers. She's Mia O'Brien. 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Mia, I'm trying to tell you, I don't know why. I just get excited about college football season. I get excited about Alabama football. I've been a big Alabama fan. There is truth to the fact that I've never been to Alabama or nowhere near Alabama. I have no roots there whatsoever. But with that being said, I love Alabama football. I'll yell Roll Tide like the best of them. And sometimes I just want to put myself and be a character. I'm going to try to do this a few times throughout the course of the college football season. Literally call into the Paul Feinbaum show and say, I'm Q from Las Vegas, and then go into my best Paul Feinbaum caller impersonation.
2: I'm here for it. And also, I feel like each and every time we team up here on Game Night on ESPN Radio, Q, you learn a little bit more about my origin story. And I feel like it was predestined that we would one day co-host a national program together, because once upon a time at Ithaca College, yes, little old Ithaca College in Ithaca, New York, a Division III university, I used to say Roll Bombers. I still sign every email that is corresponded with fellow Ithaca alums by Roll Bombers. I don't write sincerely. I don't write thank you. I don't write best. I don't write any of that close. I just say Roll Bombs. So I feel like this was preordained, because I spent 4 years being judged for trying to bring Roll Tide to Central New York, and now here we are. We got Q Myers holding down, repping for Alabama out there in the desert, and I'm still repping the bombs. And,
0: there you go.
2: Roll Bombers, Roll Tide all the way here on Game Night on ESPN Radio.
0: There you go, and I cannot wait to call. 1 week. Let Alabama not play well. I'm calling up Paul. Paul, this is Q from Vegas. I need you to tell Kalen DeBoer.
2: Well, so what's funny is, I don't know if you knew this, and not to bring it to the WNBA, because we've got plenty of time here tonight to discuss women's basketball, but Caitlin Clark has called into the postgame of the Indiana Pacers broadcast and nice. Identified herself as Caitlin from downtown. So I think if Caitlin can call
0: That's
2: into local
0: awesome.
2: Indianapolis radio, I think Q can absolutely call into the Feinbaum show under a alias, we'll call it.
0: Hey, look, it ain't even an alias. I'll be who I am. I think that's great. Caitlin from downtown, that's a fantastic name. Has so much meaning. I could appreciate that. Again, it's Game Night here on ESPN Radio. We got much more on college football and the SEC Media Days, but we like to start things off like this.
3: I made you look.
1: Game Night. Made you look. Made you
0: look. All right, Mia, what was it that caught your attention? What made you look?
2: Lane Kiffin. Simple as that. Lane Kiffin. I would like to thank Brett McMurphy of the Action Network for, of course, tweeting out all the zingers, all the one-liners from Tampa, Florida, SEC Media Days all week. This was the headline from Lane Kiffin's filibuster, I mean address, at SEC Media Days. Quote, we're all going to die. Simple as that.
0: I'm glad he gave us dropped some knowledge and some gems on us and tell us something that we didn't know. Right? We're all going to die. Now, that's just fantastic material right there.
2: He also, and this is one that I'm going to kind of call an audible. We may have to get this audio on the air here at some point in time. He was asked by SiriusXM at SEC Media Days, what do you do when your star player is dating your daughter? Does he pick up your Uber Eats tab? Whit Weeks' responsibilities off the field? Conversation with Jacob Hester, of course, LSU great, and Lane Kiffin. Yeah, we may have to play that one in a little bit, Q, because that definitely made me look.
0: Nice, nice. Well, hey, look, Lane Kiffin was the star. We could jump right into it. All right, I don't mind letting Lane Kiffin catch my attention like he caught your attention here on Game Night on ESPN Radio and the all-new ESPN app. So let's get into it. Lane Kiffin, SEC Media Days, they saved the best for last. They saved the guy that was going to catch the most headlines. He was going to try to, as you say, talk as much as possible so he didn't have to field a whole lot of questions. But he was asked about the decision to leave Ole Miss, and, well, he had plenty to say on that. Check it out.
4: You know, I made a challenging decision and change. And I think as I look back to that, I thought I could find a way for everybody to understand. And now as I look back later on, that was never going to happen. And I made a decision that I changed jobs. And as I get older and I go through things and losing both parents, you know, I watched the Hulk Hogan special, and I realized, and I was like, we're all going to die. And so some of the things that we put importance on, we worry about, and what this person says and that, like, really aren't going to matter. And when I lost my dad, I started thinking that. And I really started thinking, when I grew up, there were two people that I thought just wouldn't die, my dad and Hulk Hogan. And then I watched that special and really, like, Hulk Hogan died too. Like, there was no way Hulk Hogan was ever going to not wrestle and die. And he did. And so it just made me reflect really on, like, I can't be so concerned about little things and what people say and this. And you got to make decisions. You got to go with them.
2: So I ain't gonna lie, Q. Originally, my Made You Look was going to be Freddie, the Germany superfan who's been in the United States for the World Cup, finally departing. But I knew we needed to get to that sound, and it delivered. One more from our friend Brett McMurphy. The record at the SEC Football Media Days for the fewest words spoken in an opening statement. Mike Leach, 5 words in 2022. R.I.P. Long live Mike Leach, the Pirate. Lane Kiffin, 2,807 words in his address today. And when you hear those 56 seconds from him on Hulk Hogan and unfortunately his father's passing, which with all...
0: I hate that he worded it like that.
2: I know. Because he can't even make fun of him. Because
0: exactly.
2: It's,
0: and that's why he did it. Like, he's not... As much as I wanted to come out of and say he sounded like a used car salesman, which he did, but at the same time, when you bring Pops in it and he passed away, I can't ring the bell on you. I can't call you a used car salesman. I can't say, oh, there's Lane Kiffin being Lane Kiffin. I have to rock with him, right? And I'm not really rocking with him, but I understand, right? You know how they used to say, I wouldn't say that I would have done it, but I understand. That's what it is right there. I mean, he knew exactly what he was doing when he was answering like that.
2: Did it sound rehearsed to you, Q?
0: Yes, very much so.
2: Okay.
0: It was rehearsed and well written.
2: Okay.
0: Right? And he knew that the response that we wanted to give is the response that we couldn't give.
2: And he also probably wanted to, for lack of a better term, as if he was on the floor of Congress, filibuster. Because he doesn't want to have to ask and answer those questions about his departure from
0: Ole Miss. Bottom line, Mia, the way that he left Ole Miss to LSU wasn't right. We all know that. He left those players there high and dry. He literally made Ole Miss a team that if you didn't have a dog in the fight, you were like, you know what? I want Ole Miss to win. I mean, like, he made Ole Miss, to me, must-watch TV. He made Trinidad Chambliss, without trying to, one of the biggest names in college football, to the point where we're so fired up that he's back this year, and we're talking about him as potentially, you know, the best returning quarterback in college football, right? I mean, he wrote the storyline for him. So really, honestly, they could tip the cap and say, the way you left us wasn't cool, but the rest of the country really caught on. That's what happens in the playoffs. You might not have been an Ole Miss fan. You might not have been tuning in every Saturday to watch Ole Miss. I was tuned in every Saturday to watch Indiana to see if they were real, to see if Fernando Mendoza was going to be able to run that table, see who he was. And obviously, once it got closer to the end of the season, I realized, hey, man, the Raiders have an opportunity to get that guy. Let me see what they have. You know what I mean? So I started really locking in on Indiana all year long to see them go on that run. This year, you know what people are going to do Saturday morning at the barbershop? Hey, Q, put Ole Miss on. Put Ole Miss on, Q. Make sure Ole Miss is on TV. I want to see what that Trinidad guy is going to do. They literally are on the map more than they ever were for outsiders. Not obviously their diehards, but outsiders now are tuning in for Ole Miss.
2: Because not only has Lane Kiffin given fuel to the fire in the soul and the belly of Ole Miss football, he has also put himself in an unenviable position. Because as Jordan Rogers said today on Get Up, it's title or bust for Lane Kiffin at LSU.
5: He left because he felt he had a better opportunity, but that's exactly why the expectations are sky high. And I've been one to say the expectation, I believe, is that he makes a national championship appearance this year, because he left Ole Miss amidst 11-1 regular season with his best chance ever as a head coach to make a national championship run, because he felt he had a better opportunity to win national championships and more resources at LSU. So you better double down and figure that out really quick. And I know it's not going to be easy. And I know the excuses galore if they struggle this year because so many portal players. But what did he make his reputation on? Being the portal king. Everybody on that roster last year that was their best player was a first-year portal guy. Trinidad Chambliss, Kewon Lacy, Uman Mielen on defense. I mean, that roster was littered with guys that were the first year, and he turned them into 18 seconds from a national championship. So if you can't do better than that at LSU with more resources, in my opinion, it's a failure.
0: There you go. There's Jordan Rogers talking about national championship appearance in year one. And, you know, I don't go against what he said because, again, he had a really great season going on at Ole Miss and decided, nope, I can't win a national championship here. Even with this record and these players, I need to go to greener pastures. So now all eyes are on Lane Kiffin to go get it done. So what's the dynamic looking like between him and one of his big-time players? That's next here on Game Night on ESPN Radio on the all-new ESPN app.
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19: I literally just walked out of the Kiffin filibuster. I thought I was watching Mr. Smith Goes to Washington with Jimmy Stewart, because Lane Kiffin came in here today determined not to say a single thing.
5: The expectation, I believe, is that he makes a national championship appearance this year because he felt he had a better opportunity to win national championships at LSU.
0: Lane Kiffin, the ultimate college football, well, actually, just the ultimate football villain in general. 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She's Mia O'Brien. I'm Q Myers, and when college football gets rolling, all eyes will definitely be on LSU and Lane Kiffin to see what they're doing. lot of high expectations after he left Ole Miss for that LSU job and left Ole Miss right when they were knocking on the door for the playoffs. And well, they had to go ahead on that run without him. And so it clearly was a pretty messy situation. He was there talking at SEC Media Days today. And even though he had a 2,801 word opening statement, took only four questions, Mia, it really seems like he said a whole lot of nothing.
2: Well, he did talk about Hulk Hogan.
0: A whole lot of nothing.
2: He did allude to his social media hiatus, which apparently was spurred by his son Knox, who, mind you, is 16 years old, and told his 50-something-year-old father, right? Lane's 50. I believe Lane's 50. I apologize if he's still in his 40s. Either way, apparently Knox said, you know, Dad, you're on social media too much. So it wasn't just the Louisiana state boosters or the Louisiana governor telling Lane to get off of Twitter, X, whatever it's called these days. Instead, as he is 51. Thank you, Producer Sledge, our sister Sledge back at Bristol in HQ. And so, you know, I'm glad that Knox at least got him off social media, and I'm glad that was another thing that Lane could opine about today at the podium.
0: Yeah, again, talked about a whole lot of nothing, right? Didn't really break down too much on the team or expectations or how they're going to go and attack the college football season. I mean, he knew the questions that were going to be asked, and he really did not want to answer those questions or have to face the music. So he has a big song and dance and then literally answers only four questions.
2: I do want to note, though, Q, he did meet with select local media, including SiriusXM. He did meet with LSU legend Jacob Hester, among others, nice, on Radio Row, in which he was asked about his daughter dating one of his star players in Whit Weeks.
20: Has Whit taken over responsibility for the Uber Eats bill? Did they get it off of your tab, and now Whit's taking that over?
21: We've had an interesting conversation. So here's what I did just like a month ago, okay? I went back, and any credit card that I have on any system anywhere, I got rid of and changed.
20: Yep.
21: Because what I found out is the kids now, like, hey, they keep something, and even if you change the card, they still have it in this mm-hmm. Apple Pay. They still have it somewhere, right, and it updates to the new card.
20: Oh, yeah.
22: Automatically.
21: So
22: automatically.
21: My kids have outsmarted me. And then Presley, like, all of a sudden, like, it's out in L.A., so I'm like, okay, that's got to be Presley. I see a charge, whatever. Right. And I'm like, how did she get my new card? And I'm like, Presley. And she's like, well, we have a deal not to sell each other out, but I'm not going to lie to you. Knox sent me a picture of the new card. I'm like, Knox went in my office, he got the new card, and he sent her the picture.
22: That's teamwork, though. You want
21: it really was. It's just competing, you know? But anyway, so then when I shut off, I tell Whit the next day, I'm like, hey, just so you know, Landry's cut off. Because she's in New York City now. So now it's like she needs all this money because you're in New York City, you know? Like, and so I cut her off.
20: Yeah.
21: And I was like, because she overspent the budget she was allowed. That's so I said, hey, you're going to learn.
20: Yep.
21: And now you're not going to have any for the next month in New York City. And she's like, I can't even eat. What are you getting? You can't do that to a kid.
20: Yeah.
21: So I'm like, Whit, you're probably going to be getting a car. He's like, I heard about it all last night.
20: Hey, but tell Whit, I do know your salary, right? Under the NIL deal.
22: I do know it.
0: That's wild. That's really wild. I don't know if that would be the conversation I'd be having if I was the head coach. He was my star player dating my daughter. I don't know if that'd be the conversation, man. I don't know if we'd be talking about Uber Eats and the kind of salary. I think we'd be having some real deal heart-to-heart conversations. But that's just me. I'm just saying. I'm an old-school throwback kind of guy like that.
2: Maybe Knox isn't the hero that we're all branding him to be, despite the fact that he has taken the controller from Lane when it comes to his social media, because evidently he's also giving out Lane's credit card to Lane's other children.
0: He sounds awesome. He sounds like he should be one of my friends.
2: He's a rising junior in high school, so, I mean, he's a Gen Zer. He's got to be awesome, right? Isn't that how this goes?
0: Hey, I don't know, but he sounds like a pretty cool dude to me. Like, if I was in high school, too, I'd be like, you know what? Let's go kick it with Knox. He's got all the answers. He knows where the bodies are buried. Like, Knox, let's go out to eat. Oh, man, I don't got no money. Oh, don't worry. I got my dad's new credit card. You know what I mean? Like, Knox just seems like he gets down like that. I like that.
2: You know who Knox probably isn't hanging out with, Q? I hate to be that guy or that.

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1: He's got to make a deep run. Steve Sarkisian, the head coach, knows that. He was a part of the 2 p.m. Sports Center talking about what he's seen from Arch Manning.
2: A year ago, going into the season, Arch Manning wasn't on social media saying, I'm going to be the first pick of the draft.
3: Right.
2: He wasn't on social media saying, I'm going to win the Heisman Trophy. He just worked really hard, and he was a really good teammate. And then when we had some struggles as a team, and he had some struggles, everybody almost like they wanted to blame him for not playing good because he didn't fulfill their prophecies of what he was supposed to be. But that didn't change him. All he continued to do was work hard, be a great teammate. I thought his teammates did a great job of supporting him. And when he got on the other side of that adversity and he played great the second half of the season for us, he didn't go on social media and say, see, I told you so, see, I told you so. And he hasn't done that all offseason. All he's continued to do is work really hard, be a great teammate. I think he's evolved to become a better leader than he was at this time last year. But that's what you love about him. He's a real guy. He never plays blame. He never say, I told you so. He just works hard, and we're fortunate to have him.
4: And that is why he is probably not hanging out with Knox Kiffin very often, Q Myers, because Arch Manning is underdog mentality, blue-collar mindset, despite the fact that he has a famous last name. At the same time, I still have questions about Texas, and I know that inevitably, at least in one of the preseason polls, they will be the number one team in the land for a second consecutive college football season. However, Arch Manning was sacked 23 times last year. That's the eighth most of any quarterback in the SEC. He was 14th in completion percentage last year.
1: Right.
4: 14th. And not saying that that is like the golden stat that everyone has to live by, but it is the stat that to me 2 years ago said Drake May is going to be pretty good. And well, you look at that. He finished top five in QBR his second season once he had a team around him that you could speak of. And so I don't want to suggest that Arch Manning didn't have a team last year. And if he has a team this year, all of a sudden, oh, it's not going to work because he is not that accurate, or he was not accurate last year because of him and not because of the weapons around him. But I just feel like it's been excuses upon excuses, and I just either want to see it put together, or we can just accept that this is a team that has flaws.
1: Well, they do have flaws, and that's the reason why Arch Manning got sacked as much as he did, because the run game was a struggle, right? The run game only averaged 137.8 yards per game, which was the lowest of any team that Coach Sarkisian has coached, right? I mean, if you have a solid run game, I'm used to the Texas Longhorns having a dude running the rock back there, so that's what they got to figure it out. Is that run game. We've got our NFL rankings coming up next here on ESPN Radio.
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10: I'm Mia O'Brien. The Carolina Panthers and the Arizona Cardinals, the first two teams to open 2026 training camp in the NFL, and the Panthers already battling attrition. Ascending pass rusher Nick Skorton has suffered a torn ACL, according to our Ian Rappaport and Cam Wolf. Skorton had 5 sacks and 7 tackles for loss in his rookie campaign last year. Elsewhere, the Baltimore Ravens have waived former Vanderbilt quarterback Diego Pavia. Malik Nabers will not begin training camp on the physically unable to perform list for the Giants as he comes back from a torn ACL. Cardinals quarterback Jacoby Brissett has reported to training camp after not participating in the voluntary part of the offseason program. And number one overall pick Fernando Mendoza has signed his 4-year, fully guaranteed $57.2 million contract. To the majors, 5 games on the slate tonight. All of them are already in the books. North of the border, the Blue Jays beat the Rays 3-1. In a 12-inning marathon in Cleveland, the Twins defeat the Guardians 3-1. Elsewhere in the Central, Tigers beat the Royals 4-3. Braves 6, Padres 5 in the ATL. Diamondbacks beat the Cardinals 10-6. And how about Jackie Bradley Jr., the former Boston Red Sox outfielder, walks it off for the Indianapolis Clowns in banana ball down the road from Bristol in Hartford, Connecticut. The Bananas, by the way, at Wrigley this weekend, and you can catch that on the networks of ESPN. For more scores and analysis, check out ESPN.com and the all-new ESPN app. Our NFL Rank'em series continues with our top 5 defenses coming up next with Q Myers and yours truly right here on Game Night on ESPN Radio.
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17: 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You know, the summer of LeBron rolls on. 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
4: 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Unfortunately, now with the Los Angeles Rams.
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22: Everything he just said. The Rams are awesome. Are awesome, my number one. We finally agree.
19: 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The top five defenses. Number five.
10: Let's get it poppin', Q Myers. And I want to put an asterisk on who my number five team is, because with all due respect to those folks up in Minnesota who originally I had slated as my number five defense in the NFL, I was encouraged by producer Jake and Sister Sledge up in Bristol.
23: Uh-oh.
10: It's okay to be a little biased, Mia. You cover the team that ranked number one in run defense last year, and minus Devin Lloyd, they're bringing everybody back. So give it to me, Duval. I believe in Anthony Campanelli returning for his second go-round as defensive coordinator. I believe in my fellow New Jersey Paisan to deliver for Duval and put together another masterpiece. I think what's most impressive about camp, and again, I get a close up close and personal look each and every day at practice, Q, during the season. I think what's really unique about this Jacksonville defense, yes, they are committed to stopping the run so they can have fun, but what's really unique is not just the addition of Travis Hunter for, knock on wood, hopefully a full season, right, but what's very unique about this team is that camp reached a point after that devastating loss to the Houston Texans where he said, come hell or come high water, I'm putting my best 11 out there. And just like an offensive line coach loves to say that and says, I don't care if you're a guard, if you're a tackle, if you're a center, I'm going to put my best five out there. The same can be said with how the Jaguars structured their defense last year in the second half of the season. On the final play against the Buffalo Bills, in which I know they gave up a touchdown to Josh Allen, but that's neither here nor there. One off-ball linebacker on the football field, Foye Oluokun. Devin Lloyd was on the sideline.
23: Right.
10: That's why they let him walk. He had six DBs out there, Q. Six of the best 11 players on the defensive side of the ball. They will match up and be so multiple this upcoming season because it is a diabolical defensive set. He is the pathological love child between his two former bosses in, ironically enough, one Brian Flores and Vic Fangio, and I'm excited to see what is to come in the second go-round of this defensive scheme.
23: I'm not mad at that. I'm not mad at that, especially because you slotted them in at number five, and when you're the number one rushing defense, that is something to definitely talk about, right? If you can stop the run and make a team one-dimensional, that's just going to give you that many more opportunities to make plays. And then you roll out there with six DBs on the field, and you're pinning your ears back and getting after the quarterback when it's third and long, you got a good opportunity to create turnovers. And I remember early in the season, they were creating a lot of turnovers. That was one thing that I really respected about the Jaguars' defense, is they were finding ways to come up with those turnovers and give Trevor Lawrence, give him the ball in a short field. And that's definitely opportunistic.
19: Number four.
10: The Denver Broncos, who finished last season as the number two rushing defense, they were number three in terms of points allowed per contest. 68 sacks, paced the NFL. Ultimately, it's kind of like turnovers. It's the same reason why I have more faith in Jacksonville, once again, being top five and stopping the run. I do not have the same faith, Q, in them turning the ball over 23 times.
23: Right.
10: Because that is something that doesn't carry over year to year. And I think you can say the same for sacks. We saw it with the Philadelphia Eagles during their Super Bowl run, both of those runs to the championship game. The next season, it fell off. It's just the nature of where the ball bounces. And in the case of sacks, it just play the odds. Play the odds. And so that is why, while I do expect the Denver Broncos to once again be a top five outfit in the NFL, I don't see them having 65 plus sacks in 2026.
23: Yeah, no, I can see that. And look, this is the reason why they found a way to win the AFC West. It's just that simple, because they had that strong of a defense. And if Bo Nix doesn't get hurt after topping off the Buffalo Bills, I do believe that they beat the Patriots on the strength of that defense and Bo Nix playing well and find a way to get to the Super Bowl. And who knows, give Seattle a little bit more run for their money. Who knows how that would have played out. But there's no doubt that that team is led by their defense. And they got this guy that was a former defensive player of the year in Pat Surtain. Man, one of a kind right there. That dude is an absolute game changer. Roll Tide, by the way, when it comes to Pat Surtain, but a fantastic player. So anytime you have that kind of a dude and you have guys that can get after the quarterback, you got yourself a chance.
19: Number three.
10: The Los Angeles Rams.
23: Uh-oh.
10: Did you know, Q, total defense last year, The Rams middle of the pack?
23: Yeah. Yeah, it wasn't great, but they adjusted that.
10: Big reason why? They were 20th in pass defense in terms of yards allowed per contest. That's why, well, everyone wants to talk about Myles Garrett and the impact he's going to make up front, and certainly that does affect the coverage in the back end. Going out and trading for Trent McDuffie, I feel like we still are not talking about that acquisition nearly enough. And while he is just one side of the field, they went out and they got his running mate from Kansas City as well. Sean McVay intentionally making moves to fortify the secondary, and not to mention, you know, with all due respect to our friend Emmett Golden, let's just play the odds here. The Rams last year were 10th in points allowed per game. Pretty good number.
23: Yep.
10: The Browns were 4th, despite, arguably, not having a quarterback to speak of. Well, I shouldn't say speak of, but you know what I mean.
23: Yes.
10: And so you take Myles Garrett, a defense that was 4th, and then you add him to the Los Angeles Rams, and the number 3 ranking feels about right.
23: Well, and on top of that, the Myles Garrett move might bring Aaron Donald out of retirement as well. It feels like it will. So that defense, that strength, got that much more strong. Right? More strong. Let's put it like that. That's how good that could be. Most strong. Let's put it like that. That's something that's dangerous right there. And I have to expect Myles Garrett to be in a position to close out a lot of games for the Rams.
0: Number 2.
10: Until they are not the reigning Super Bowl champs, and because they did win the head-to-head series throughout the course of last season, I got the Seattle Seahawks at number 2, the reigning Super Bowl champions. They were the 6th overall defense from 1 year ago in the regular season, but number 1 in terms of points allowed. Mike McDonald's squad able to hold offenses to just 17.2 points per contest on average. They also were the 3rd best rushing defense in the league. What more needs to be said? This is a outfit that more impressive than any other defense we've rattled off so far, Q.
23: Yep.
10: The way that John Schneider has drafted says to me that unlike most defenses where 3 to 4 years is the shelf life, this core is going to be together for more than the next 4 years, and I'm excited to see. So long as they continue to hit on draft picks and replenish and reload where the Seattle defense heads in year 3 under McDonald.
23: Well, and the thing about it is, I mean, they're so good at finding guys that fit in that defensive scheme, regardless who the head coach was, right? I mean, Pete Carroll's not there all of a sudden, no problem. Mike McDonald will make it happen, and he does, and he got that bad boy turned around quick, fast, and hurry, and they win the Super Bowl on the strength of their defense. Yes, Sam Darnold was really good. Yes, Clint Kubiak was really good as the OC. Absolutely. But you know why he never had to hit the panic button as the OC, and Sam Darnold never had to get too far ahead of himself and out in front of his skis? Because that defense kept him in all the games. They made a bunch of plays, even in the Super Bowl. The most important game ever played all year long is going to be the Super Bowl, and that defense came to shine.
10: And for all this talk of the waves of pass rushers that the Denver Broncos have, that the team that I may or may not have number 1 overall may have, I saw that Seahawks team come to Everbank Stadium last October, Q.
23: Mm-hmm.
10: I mean, it is gnarly.
23: Right.
10: How many dudes they have along that line. And even with some of them departing in free agency, I expect more of the same from Seattle in year number 3 under McDonald.
0: Number 1.
10: I haven't had a chance to listen into each and every host here on ESPN Radio today as we ranked our top 5 defenses. But I don't want to, you know, speak out of turn here, Q. But my assumption is most of them, if not all, have the Houston Texans as the number 1 rated defense. And I say that as someone who still has questions about the Houston Texans and this operation and the sustainability year over year of a defense being this dominant, because I truly believe, because in my almost 10 years covering this league, the shelf life of defenses is somewhere between 2 to 4 years and nothing more than that.
23: Right.
10: I believe in D'Amico Ryans as a defensive coach. I do believe in him as a leader, as a head coach as well, maybe not as much as some others, but number 1 ranked defense last year, number 2 in points allowed per game, number 4 run defense. They've got as good a two-headed monster off the edge, and Danielle Hunter and Will Anderson, as you are going to see in the game, and that secondary still somehow, some way, remains criminally underrated.
23: I like the Houston Texans a lot. That defense, too, as far as I'm concerned, that's a Super Bowl-worthy defense. They just got to figure things out offensively. Sister Sledge, let us know. Chris Canty had the Broncos at number 1 and Houston at number 2. I'm with you, though. I definitely believe that Houston should be, across the board, the number 1 defense. And, oh, by the way, they went at it. Caden McDonald, the big defensive tackle out of Ohio State in the 2nd round. So they made their strength Mo stronger. Right? Mo stronger.
10: There it is again.
23: There it is. I'm just saying. Throwing it out there, keeping it a buck. The Houston Texans defense is legit. So those are Mia O'Brien's top five defenses across the National Football League here on Game Night on ESPN Radio as we continue to rank them. I'll have my top five coming up in a little bit. But LeBron James, it is the summer of LeBron. Where is he playing? Well, we'll give you our best guess next, and it will be our best guess next here on Game Night on ESPN Radio.
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28: What are the chances you are listening to this while drinking a nice hot cup of coffee? If so, don't let me stop you. For years, we've been reporting on the health benefits of coffee, and that's not going to stop today. A new study, this one out of Harvard School of Public Health, found that coffee and tea could help lower your risk of developing dementia. People who enjoyed 1 to 3 caffeinated cups a day saw the biggest impact. In addition to the caffeine, coffee contains hundreds of bioactive compounds that can influence inflammation, glucose metabolism, vascular function, and oxidative stress. It's also possible coffee drinkers might be doing other things that keep them healthy. Eating a more balanced diet, getting plenty of exercise, sleep, not smoking, or drinking too much alcohol. And finally, staying socially active. I'm Dr. Sanjay Gupta, helping you live a better life.
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34: We're in this point right now where there's this dearth of information on the sports calendar, and there's this really kind of an irresponsible frothing at the mouth on this LeBron stuff. But I'm telling you, nobody knows.
35: I'ma try again tomorrow.
23: Nobody knows. Nobody knows. Nobody knows where LeBron James is going to play in 2026. It's game night here on ESPN Radio, the all-new ESPN app. SiriusXM Channel 80 and tune in. 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She's Mia O'Brien. I'm Q Myers. You know what? The most entertaining part for me, Mia, when it comes to this LeBron James waiting game on where he's going to play, is how many different creative ways can Sister Sledge put something together that says, nobody knows. Still waiting on LeBron. She literally, and I don't know how much, you know, pleasure she gets out of it. I don't know how much fun it really is trying to get creative. But her creative juices start rolling trying to make something that's been drug out and taken forever to get to a point of, well, we're not there yet, to actually sound fresh and new. So this is my chance to say, well done, Sister Sledge.
4: Thank you. Thank you. It was fun, like, the first week, and now it's just how many songs are really out there.
6: The good news, Tara.
4: It never ended.
6: Well, the beat goes on, because the good news, we did make a wager last week here on Game Night of what world events would occur before LeBron James makes his decision. And I am happy to report that Fernando Mendoza has indeed signed his rookie contract. I am also happy to report that, well, unfortunately, Taylor Swift and Travis Kelce have yet to release their wedding photos. LeBron hasn't made a decision yet either, and so we are still very much in the running for the former to occur before the latter does.
4: Stephen A. Smith said it was the greatest wedding ever.
6: I don't know. Our invitations got lost in the mail. It's okay.
23: Yeah, it's all right. Hey, look, you know what? Didn't want to go anyway, right? It's all right. Hey, look.
6: Who wants to go through the New York City subway system in the middle of July anyways, Q?
23: I'll go to the wedding where the homeboys are at, right? We're going to get a little loose. We'll have a little bit of fun. That's all right. They can have that party over there. Mia, we got our own party around here on Game Night on ESPN Radio on the all-new ESPN app. We're having our own party as we wait on LeBron James. And, you know, I'm very skeptical on the whole Miami Heat situation with the YouTube posting his, July 27th, welcoming, and, oh, that was on accident. I'm not a believer in that. I don't think anything happened on accident, but what do I know? How about Wendy, ESPN NBA insider on First Take? What does he know about the Heat and that YouTube posting?
34: It says a lot more about us as sports consumers and content creators than it does about the Heat, because we're in this point right now where there's this dearth of information on the sports calendar, and there's this really kind of an irresponsible frothing at the mouth on this LeBron stuff. First off, I'll give a free piece of consulting to all the teams who think they're going to sign LeBron. There's not going to be an introductory press conference. You don't got to get it ready. After not five, not six, not seven, LeBron's done with introductory press conferences. He didn't do one when he came back to Cleveland. He didn't do one when he came to Los Angeles. And if he does one, it's going to be on his platforms. It's not going to be an open thing that you're going to have. So you don't got to worry about creating stuff like that. And I promise you, I swear to all the people out there, I know that there's this unquenchable desire to know. I know that the league is somewhat frozen right now. I know that there's an assumption about things. Nobody knows.
6: I see your 58-second monologue, Brian Windhorst. And while it's not great radio, I meet you with Windhorse fingers myself. And I ask you this, Q Myers.
23: Okay.
6: Let's take the LeBron James conversation and pivot it to some new information we do have. And this was courtesy of our Anthony Slater today on NBA Today. Draymond Green, does he have to make his decision before LeBron James could make his decision? And or Draymond Green making his decision maybe takes one team out of the running for the LeBron sweepstakes? Here is Slater earlier today.
7: $27.7 million. Draymond Green gave that back under, you know, the assumption that if it comes down to it, he can get somewhere near that back from the Warriors. You know, it was to give flexibility to go try to chase LeBron. If they were to get LeBron, that could get him maybe a multi-year deal at a lower number, but still financial security. To answer your question, there's been some speculation, hey, maybe he could follow LeBron to another place. LeBron's having trouble getting more than the minimum out there, so Draymond Green, if he were to follow LeBron, would have to take the minimum. And I mentioned that number, $27.7 million, because that's a lot more than $3.9 million. Yeah. And I know Draymond Green. He likes $27.7 million a lot more than $3.9.
23: Yeah, Draymond's not following him anywhere. Draymond is going to be back in Golden State on some deal, whether it's, you know, a deal that it's a little bit of a haircut to make room for LeBron. I don't think that's going to happen, because I just don't see that being even a winning formula there in Golden State. As a Warrior fan, I don't see Draymond deciding, you know what, I'm going to make the move and I'm going to take a real massive haircut and go to Cleveland. Or I'm going to take a real massive haircut and go to Miami. I don't see that at all. So it feels like for Draymond, it's Golden State or bust, and he's hoping that his buddy LeBron James comes with
6: him. So you do think that even with this little glimmer of clarity from Draymond Green and where he could land, you don't think that that takes LeBron James to Golden State out of the picture entirely?
23: No, I mean, I think that he could end up in Golden State, but I just don't see why that would be that much of appeal to LeBron unless he just wants to play with Steph. They've been flirting with each other from a distance. You know how that is, right? You know, one guy across the room, the other guy across the room. Hey, we really want to play on the same team. Let's get together and da-da-da. Great. But I just don't see that as a winning formula, right? I see, look, LeBron, Steph, and you've got some young dudes there. That's great. But you got, you know, and Draymond will be back. That's fine. And then you got Jimmy Butler coming back off of a torn ACL. How healthy is he going to be and when, right? I don't see the depth, right? Yaxel Lindenborg, I'm a big fan of him.
6: Baller.
23: Yes, big fan of him. Don't think that he's going to put them over the top. I actually, as a Warrior fan, I'm more excited to see what he looks like on a more consistent basis, right? And the young guys more consistent, see what they could do and how they can start building around him. Not saying, hey, we're going to go run to a 41-year-old. He's going to put us over the top and win. I don't see that. I just, you're counting on a lot to stay healthy and go right. I think it's Cleveland or Miami. Those are the only two spots, and that's because there's relationships already built there. Philadelphia would just be, I just want to go play with those dudes because if I win a ring there, I want a ring everywhere I go.
6: But he could do the same with Olden State. I mean, at that point in time, is it not the same? Obviously, the roster makeup in Philadelphia is built to win
23: better.
6: Now.
23: Exactly.
6: Right.
23: Yes.
6: Right. But at the same time, I think that ultimately, both of those destinations for LeBron James would suggest he is not done with playing in the NBA after this upcoming season. It also suggests to me that he is not done with free agency, because that would be a one-year deal with Philadelphia, a one-year deal with Golden State, going to try to chase a ring one more time, and then the final farewell tour in Cleveland and or Miami. This is a guy who I think the more and more this drags out, Q, he thinks he's playing another 2 to 3 seasons, minimum.
23: Like yeah, and you know,
6: he thinks he's Tom Brady-ing.
23: Well, I mean, he probably can. The way he takes care of his body, I'll never knock him for the way he, you know, takes care of business. And, you know, and he's already defeated Father Time as long as he has. But there's going to be moments. Just like last season, he didn't even start. Remember, sciatica started. And he was on the bench. I'll tell you how to get this thing solved. You want to solve the problem?
6: Listen, yes, to I do. I would like to solve it, yes.
23: Listen to Commissioner Myers real quick, all right? Listen to what I got to say. If I'm Adam Silver, I say, guess what? Schedule's going to come out on Saturday morning. Straight up. But you don't know where LeBron's going. Don't care. Don't care. Schedule's coming out Saturday morning, 8 a.m., with or without LeBron. And you know what that's going to do? Speed LeBron up. Remember when the Lakers started out really successful without him while he was on the bench? Sciatica cleared up real quick.
6: He called up Matthew Stafford. He got that Airstream and said, bring it over here to crypto.com arena.
23: Have you ever seen like one of your exes that you thought was going to be real down bad because they weren't with you anymore? Then you saw and they're like, wow, they're doing great. Hold up, man. Wait, I thought I was the reason. Oh, I'm not? Oh, well, hold on. Let me go on and get right. You let Adam Silver know that your boy said, just tell him that the schedule's dropping at 8 a.m. Saturday morning. Guess what? We'll know where LeBron's going before 8 a.m.
6: Just one question for you, Commissioner. Could you also be the commissioner of the WNBA?
23: I can, but only if you give me the tears and let me know where the teams stand at this point. Matter of fact, I need you to do that next here on Game Night on ESPN Radio and the all-new ESPN app.
0: Coming up on the Friday edition of Unsportsmanlike with Evan Cohen, Chris Canty, and me, Michelle Smallman. Lamar Jackson is ranked 13 spots behind Jalen Hurts in this year's NFL Top 100. I'll tell you if the players got their vote right or wrong. 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
28: If you're looking to get stronger, you don't necessarily need a bunch of heavy weights to do that, at least not to start. Body weight workouts, when you do them the right way, can be really effective. Strength and conditioning specialist Dana Santis told us, with body weight training, you create progressive overload by changing joint angles, adding instability, or choosing more challenging variations of the same exercise. Two other factors driving progressive overload are time under tension and muscular fatigue. That means the amount of time your muscles are engaged during a movement, the slower the movement, the harder it will be until you reach the point where you can't do another rep with good form. You want to stop before you collapse. Also, remember this, pay attention to your breath. So important. Breathe out when you exert force. I'm Dr. Sanjay Gupta, helping you live a better life.
15: The days.
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6: Mia O'Brien, the Carolina Panthers and the Arizona Cardinals will battle in Canton, Ohio at the Pro Football Hall of Fame game in August, and they are the first two teams to open 2026 training camp. Carolina already battling attrition. Ascending pass rusher Nick Scorton has suffered a torn ACL, according to our Ian Rappaport and Cam Wolf, on the first day of training camp. Scorton had 5 sacks in his rookie campaign. Elsewhere, the Baltimore Ravens have waived former Vandy quarterback Diego Pavia. Malik Nabers will not begin training camp on the physically unable to perform list for the Giants as he comes back from a torn ACL of his own. Cardinals QB Jacoby Brissett has reported to training camp after not participating in the voluntary part of the offseason program. And number one overall pick Fernando Mendoza has signed his 4-year fully guaranteed $57.2 million contract. To the majors, 5 games on the slate tonight. All of them are already in the books. North of the border, the Blue Jays beat the Rays 3-1. The Twins defeat the Guardians 3-1 at Cleveland in a 12-inning marathon. Elsewhere, the Tigers beat the Royals 4-3. The Braves beat the Padres 6-5. And the Diamondbacks beat the Cardinals 10-6. There is one game that is currently in progress in the bottom of the sixth in College Station. Athletes Unlimited softball opening playoff game. The Chicago Bandits and the Portland Cascade knotted at 3. That game is airing right now on ESPN. 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Where do we stand at the midway point of the season? W-Tiers are next with Q Myers and yours truly right here on Game Night on ESPN Radio.
8: 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So is this the year he finally gets over the hump? 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
3: 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Seattle's not a very good team for one reason or the other, right? 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They're trying to figure things out. They've only won 6 games all season, right? So they shouldn't be going toe-to-toe with the Fever. The Fever are a much better team than that.
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2: They are, Q! They're fun and frisky!
3: Yeah, you know what? A week later, they still only have 6 wins on the season. A week later. I'm just throwing it out there.
2: They've only played 2 games since then, in their defense.
3: A week later. It sounds better when I say it the way I say it. Thank you. She's Mia O'Brien. I'm Q Myers. It's Game Night here on ESPN Radio, the all-new ESPN app, SiriusXM, Channel 80, and TuneIn. 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We're about 15 minutes away from finding out why I did not have to kiss a duck.
2: Oh.
3: Yeah, that's a real thing. Yeah,
2: that's
3: that caught
2: a tease
3: your attention.
2: If I ever heard it.
3: That made you look. That's coming up 15 minutes or so. But we've got to get into these WNBA tiers, courtesy of Mia O'Brien. She had some fantastic tiers last week, breaking down every single team across the association, and she's going to do it again. Go ahead, Mia.
2: The fun part about our tiers here on Game Night on ESPN Radio, Q Myers, is that they're not set in stone. Some weeks we may have 6, some weeks we may have 7, 6, 7. Some weeks, like this one, we may have 8 tiers.
3: So mature.
2: Thank you,
3: so
2: Jake.
3: So mature.
2: Thank you, Jake. You should have seen Kids Day at the Upshot League game that I was calling in Jacksonville today. Those kids, they wanted free throw to be made to hit the nice 67. I digress. Okay, so we got 8 tiers this week. Last week, I had 1 team in tier 1. I still have 1 team in tier 1. Last week it was called If Healthy, Unstoppable. Nafisa Collier has returned. 24 points, a double-double in her season debut. I am officially labeling Cheryl Reeves' squad a juggernaut, Q Myers. They stand alone atop the WNBA standings, and they stand alone in tier 1 in this week's tiers.
3: As they should. And I love how you said, if healthy, they're unstoppable. I was going to come into the show and say, they are healthy. And they're unstoppable with the return of Fee. 24 points, 10 boards in 22 minutes. Yeah, they are dangerous and a juggernaut. Yeah, that's who they are. They should stand absolutely alone because that's what they do in the standings.
2: Tier 2 last week, flawed but a championship contender. While I do have the same 3 teams plus 1 in Tier 2, they're flawed, but they're starting to put it together. All 4 of these squads, and yes, they do currently rank 2 through 5 in the WNBA standings. The Golden State Valkyries finally saw their franchise record win streak come to a close, but this team, Q, is as gritty as you will find in the W. Some have likened it to the Tony Allen Memphis Grizzlies. It's all about the name on the front of the jersey, not the back of the jersey. They play defense. They lead the league in 3-point scoring. Natalie Nicasse, once again a contender for Coach of the Year.
3: Fantastic coach.
2: But you could say the same about Jose Fernandez in his first year with the Dallas Wings. Of course, Paige Beckers is your headliner. AZ Fudd, the former number 1 overall pick. How about Jess Shepherd? All she does is not triple doubles. Yep. I know we all want to see them from Beckers. We want to see them from Caitlin Clark, but Jess Shepherd, yep, not just going to win most improved player. She's going to, as of this writing, be a all WNBA first team selection. It's an incredible rise from a 6th player of the year in Minnesota, where she had spent her entire career up to this point, to where she is now. And so the Dallas Wings check in tier number 2 for a second straight week, as do the Las Vegas Aces.
3: Even after that disappointing 199 loss when they were up, and then the Mystics came back and got a free throw to get it done. And then the funny thing about that, Malibu's Most Wanted, who's on the Wheels of Steel tonight for us here on Game Night on ESPN Radio, on the all-new ESPN app, he's a Washington guy, full disclosure, right? I'm an Aces guy. I'm here in Las Vegas, so of course I'm supporting the hometown team. This guy sends me a text and doesn't say, how about those Mystics, as normal people that talk trash would do. He sends me a text and says, how about those Aces? What?
2: But I think that says it all, does it not, Q? Everyone's chasing the reigning champs. 3 of the last 4 WNBA seasons have ended with Becky Hammon's squad holding the trophy. Yep. And so, therefore, they remain in Tier 2. They have the best player in the world. And so, until proven otherwise, they remain in my championship contender Tier 2. I'm going to do it. As Terrence the Cat just came sprinting in because he can't believe I'm about to do this. He's getting the zoomies. I'm going to put the Indiana Fever in Tier 2. I am going to put the Indiana Fever in Tier 2 because they have now won 3 straight games. We all kept saying we need to see them win 2 in a row. String 2 to 3 great performances back to back to back. I know it was against the Connecticut Sun, but you're supposed to punch a team like the Connecticut Sun in the mouth from the jump and beat them by 30. That's what Indiana did to wrap up the first half of the regular season. And so congratulations, Caitlin Clark, Aaliyah Boston, Kelsey Mitchell. Not only will all 3 of you be starting in the All-Star game on Saturday, you have finally cracked Tier 2 of Mia's Tiers.
3: And you know what? They should be. They should be because they are getting, look like they're starting to get everything together, right? Their stuff together. It seems like Caitlin's starting to really get on a heater, and it's probably a shame that they hit the All-Star break, but it seems like she's starting to round into form. Last year, she was really banged up a lot, so, you know, I can see her, you know, taking a little bit of time to get in her groove. And the one thing I'll say about the Fever, Aaliyah Boston, to me, seems like she's a lot tougher.
2: Yes.
3: Than she was, and that, I think, is a big key for that Fever team.
2: And what's amazing, Q, is she's tougher, but she's also slimmed down, where she can almost play the 4 in a bigger lineup and stretch the floor, too, with the second-highest field goal percentage from beyond the arc in the WNBA, given the amount of 3-point attempts she has taken. Let's keep it moving. To Tier 3, this one remains the same. Why can't you just be normal? The New York Liberty. I know they've won 2 in a row. I know that Sabrina Ionescu wrestled them away from the depths of despair last night. A 1-point win. You're the New York Liberty. You're better than that. The Atlanta Dream still can't figure out who they are. They currently are 6th in the WNBA standings. They also have lost 6 of their last 10, just like the Liberty. And so we keep them in Tier number 3 for those reasons.
3: I'm with you. I think that makes all the sense in the world. Why can't you just be normal? That is a tier. One of the tiers here on Game Night on ESPN Radio, Mia's WNBA tier. She breaks it down across the league.
2: And this is where we break from tradition, Q.
3: Oh,
2: this is where we go against the grain. We change up the tiers a little bit. Tier number 4 this week is viral. In the viral tier, I have the Washington Mystics.
3: Okay.
2: Have you seen Sidney Johnson, who is perhaps the biggest uncle energy of any head coach in the WNBA?
3: Yep.
2: Midair, planking, levitating, whatever it is. Again, the Washington Mystics, they're more than just being fun and frisky because they currently would be the 8th seed if the postseason ended today. But nonetheless, I'm keeping them in the viral tier because Sidney Johnson, he just doesn't make sense. Like he's a great coach, but it doesn't make sense because you look at this guy and you're like, really? He's a WNBA head coach? You don't only coach women's basketball for you? Oh, that's okay. All right. It works. Sophie Cunningham, you also land in the viral tier. And the Stud Buds, because All-Star Week is here. And I look forward to all of the content to come from the Stud Buds stream.
3: Okay. All right. The viral. It's a new tier here on Game Night on ESPN Radio. And these could always fluctuate, as you mentioned.
2: Tier 5, fun expansion teams. Typically, this is the race for 8, that being the 8 seed, because I believe the 7 playoff spots ahead of the 8 seed have already been locked up. Fun expansion teams, Portland Fire, Toronto Tempo, you never know what you're going to get, both on or off the court, simple as that. But ultimately, I do want to see both those teams competitive here in the second half of the season, Q. Marina Mabry, of course, a walking bucket for the Toronto Tempo, also in contention for most improved player. And the Portland Fire play a brand of basketball that you don't really see in the W. I don't even know how to describe it, but they play like a team. All of our thoughts and prayers with Sarah Ashley Barker, the Alabama grad who went down with a pretty gruesome knee injury last night.
3: Yeah, those two teams, Portland Fire and Toronto Tempo, they don't have a lot of wins. They're still trying to figure that out, but they do compete each and every night. It's not an easy out. It's not one of those where it's an expansion team. Oh, that's a dub, right? No, it's they're going to make you play, and they do have some really good players. I enjoy what Portland does a lot. And then, of course, Mabry, as you mentioned there in Toronto, she's a walking bucket.
2: Tier 6, last week, AARP stands for angry. The A in AARP stands for angry. This week, the A in AARP stands for aggravating because Alyssa Thomas out here dropping triple doubles.
3: Yep.
2: The Phoenix Mercury have won 2 in a row. They have 10 wins on the year.
3: Yep.
2: Aggravating. Don't understand.
3: No.
2: A team that made the WNBA Finals last year, how we currently sit 10-18. On July the 23rd. Don't understand how that's a thing. And then the Los Angeles Sparks have lost 5 in a row since they fired their general manager. Also aggravating, also a veteran roster.
3: The Sparks just need to start it all over. You know, when they say strip it down to the studs and then boom, start it back over. That's what they need to do. They need a complete home makeover. The Sparks are down bad.
2: And there's questions. Kelsey Plum, was she potentially about to be on the trade block? And ownership said, not so fast.
3: Right.
2: Bye-bye, GM. Cam Brink, former number two overall pick, quote-unquote, can't stay healthy. That wasn't an issue in college. I digress. Could she be on the trade block ahead of the trade deadline here at All-Star Weekend? That remains to be seen. Tier 7, Frisky and Fun. The Seattle Storm!
3: Oh, boy.
2: They need no introduction. And finally, Tier 8. And this one, my husband came up with. Losing credibility by the minute. Commissioner Kathy Engelbert and the Connecticut Sun. I forgot about the Chicago Sky. That's because I also put them in the AARP tier. Because, yes, they also are a veteran-laden squad that is extremely aggravating as they currently sit at 9-18.
3: Yeah, they're down bad as well. The Chicago Sky are down bad. They've been competitive as of late, but they're still down bad. And Tyler Marsh is a guy that I want to be successful. He comes from the Becky Hammon coaching tree, right? Just like Natalie Nicasi. One is very successful. The other, not so much. So there's a lot of dysfunction going on in Chicago. We've seen that for a while. They also need to tear it down to the studs and start over. Get that home rebuild. I'm just saying. So, and I'll throw one in there, one of your tiers.
2: Ooh, what do
3: we
2: got?
3: When it comes to, what's the frustrating one?
2: The A in AARP stands for aggravating?
3: Yeah, that's one. I'm going to have to go there and go with Kennedy Carter, the player.
2: Oh, I know.
3: Such a talent. I hate that she just can't figure it out. I don't know what it is, but I hate that she just can't figure it out and stay on the team. She was here with the Aces. I was so fired up because she's so talented, and it just didn't work out. And she's been on multiple teams. We know how her talent is, but it just doesn't seem to blend and fit in with any locker room. I hope she gets another opportunity. Love to see her out on the court, but it just doesn't seem like it's going to fit anywhere in the league. But that's Mia O'Brien's WNBA tiers here on Game Night with one addition by myself. Coming up next here on Game Night, why does your boy not have to worry about kissing a duck? That's next on ESPN Radio on the all-new ESPN app.
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25: I read this interesting story the other day, which was written by a colleague of mine, about why so-called, quote, admin nights are the new book club for busy adults. Now, I learned this is a term coined by journalist Chris Collin, who wrote about this life hack in the Wall Street Journal. An admin night is when people come together for a night, a fun night, while holding one another accountable to an assignment. The ones usually considered back burner tasks, the ones that you've been putting off. The person you choose to do an admin night with matters a lot because that's your accountability partner. That's what one person told us. People love the social aspect because it can bring these boring tasks to light, make them feel more fun, and where you go matters as well. You need to have enough space and hopefully not too many distractions. And again, don't forget to leave some time for fun. I'm Dr. Sanjay Gupta, helping you live a better life.
26: And less sleep.
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0: 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She's Mia O'Brien. I'm Q Myers. And Mia, it was so funny. I came back from vacation. I was on vacation, as all of us take a little bit of vacation in what they call the slow time of the year, you know, in between mandatory minicamp and the start of training camp. And before I left for vacation, Fernando Mendoza clearly had not signed his contract yet. So I said, well, you know, nothing to worry about. It'll get done. It'll probably get done while I'm on vacation. Well, clearly it didn't. So I get back, and people are asking me, well, Q, something to worry about, right? I'm here in Vegas, cover the Raiders. Is there something to worry about? Is there a holdup? Are they not, you know, seeing eye to eye? What's going on? I was like, no, it just has to do with the signing bonus. You know, every number one overall pick gets the signing bonus in one lump sum. The Raiders normally pay in installments. So it'll get figured out, no problem. If it doesn't, like my late great grandmother used to say, I'll kiss a duck. I said that just in passing, Mia, just like it was no big deal, right? On my podcast, I dropped it on there, but not thinking that that was going to be something that people were going to hang their hat on. So today, when Fernando Mendoza signed his contract, I can't tell you how many tweets, how many texts, how many phone calls I got and said, man, I was so ready for you to kiss a duck. I had people making AI-generated pictures of me in Bristol in front of the ESPN sign with a big old duck in my hand and kissing that duck because they just knew that I was, and I don't even know what that means. My grandmother used to say it all the time.
1: Were we going to really fly you to Bristol just to kiss a duck? I think there's some ducks out there in the desert we can find for you. I don't think we have to fly you to Connecticut.
0: I'm just saying they literally created videos and pictures, and there was memes of instead of Homer Simpson backing into the bushes, it was a duck backing into the bushes. Like, there was so many. And then, man, people were sitting here texting me talking about, oh, what the duck? You know what I mean? Like, it became a thing because I said it, and I mean, apparently that was something that people were hanging their head on. I was like, oh, man, if he doesn't sign, I'll be great. We're going to hold Q to this. Well, I'm good. I don't have to worry about that because Fernando's good. He don't have to worry about that. He signed his fully guaranteed deal today. I don't know how that signing bonus conversation got worked out, but not my concern. He's in camp. They're doing their thing. The veterans will report next week, and it's full throttle. Now the next question is, now that that's out of the way, when does he get on the field, Mia?
1: Yes, that is the million-dollar question.
0: Or $57.27 million,
1: there it
0: fully
1: is.
0: Guaranteed question.
1: Took the words out of my mouth, Q. And so let's peruse the recent history of quarterbacks who waited to start. This is in the 21st century. Quarterbacks who did not start their rookie year. Carson Palmer, year two. Michael Vick, year two. Patrick Mahomes, year two. Drew Brees. I got to give you some negative connotation here. Jake Locker, J.P. Lozman, Mark Bulger. No, Mark Bulger had a nice career. Chad Henne, Brady Quinn, Colin Kaepernick. Okay, so there's a little bit.
0: I mean, he got into a little bit of action. He was like a gadget guy. He would come in and like a
1: That's
0: package
1: true.
0: Deal.
1: Same with Tim Tebow, who also is listed as year two, but we know he was getting in some packages as well. Of course, Philip Rivers, Aaron Rodgers, very noted that they had to wait to start. Ditto to Tony Romo, although that was more necessitated by injury. Oh, well, you look at that. Kirk Cousins, not a starter till year four. We know part of why that was. He was behind RG3 on the depth chart in Washington as a former fourth-round pick. But, oh, the turntables, because it's Kirko who is in front of Fernando Mendoza in 2026 on the Raiders' depth chart.
0: Well, see, the thing about it is, and I think in the Raiders' ideal world, Kirk Cousins does start the year, and Fernando

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1: At LSU, historically one of the worst defenses the Tigers have ever trotted out there, and so he was basically playing behind the eight ball from the moment he stepped onto the football field. And not to mention, look, he went 8-4. That offensive line was good.
2: Right.
1: It wasn't generational. He was sacked, and he's a mobile quarterback. It prepared him to step into a situation in Washington where adversity was inevitable. Adversity is always inevitable. It's pro sports.
2: Right, exactly.
1: Fernando Mendoza's built for that right now. So I just think that this is window dressing to say we're building the situation for him, when in reality, this is someone who, if he has to take his lumps, I fully expect him to adapt and meet that adversity head on.
2: I believe he can. If a game was on Sunday and they said, hey, we're going to roll Fernando out there, I think it'd be okay. But I just don't think that there's a big rush, right? And again, this is a brand new offensive line that they're trying to run a new scheme out there. It's a brand new head coach. There's a lot of new with this team. And so instead of going ahead and rushing him out there and saying, hey, he's got to be the end-all, be-all right now, they're going to take their time. But again, camp hasn't even started. So if they get through the end of camp, if they get through the end of the preseason, especially that second week against the Houston Texans and that defense that we wax so poetically about, and he's looking good, by all means, I can come back here to game night and be like, you know what, Mia? Fernando, week one, he's good to go.
1: Or
2: maybe it's a couple weeks and then they'll make way. I just think when you have options, especially a veteran like Kirk Cousins, who chose to go to the Raiders. It's not like he signed a free agent deal and then they blindsided him and went and grabbed the number one overall pick like what happened in Atlanta. He knew what he was getting into. So he could be the buffer in between Fernando still learning and then when he gets out there. So I just think it's great to have options. You can decide to go whichever way you want to go. She's Mia O'Brien. I'm Q Myers. She gave her top five NFL defenses earlier in the show. I give mine next here on Game Night on ESPN Radio.
3: 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So is this the year he finally gets over the hump? 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
8: Back in 2019, I made a documentary for HBO called One Nation Under Stress. And what was true then is still true now. Money and financial problems are consistently ranked as the number one cause of stress in the United States. And a brand new study out of the Mayo Clinic found that worrying about money may age the heart even faster than traditional risk factors. Unlike an acute stressor, such as a short-term work deadline or a brief illness, financial strain is often chronic and ongoing. And because money affects so many aspects of

0: life, financial stress can be difficult to escape. Even so, financial stress does not mean you're doomed. It just means you need to double down on the things you know are good for heart health. Diet, exercise, sleep, and of course, not smoking. I'm Dr. Sanjay Gupta, helping you live a better life.
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3: I'm Mia O'Brien. The Carolina Panthers and the Arizona Cardinals, the first two teams to begin the 2026 training camp across the National Football League. The Panthers are already battling attrition. Ascending pass rusher Nick Skorton has suffered a torn ACL, according to our Ian Rappaport and Cam Wolf. Skorton had 5 sacks in his rookie campaign 1 year ago. Elsewhere, the Baltimore Ravens waived former Vandy quarterback Diego Pavia. Malik Nabers will not begin training camp on the physically unable to perform list for the Giants as he comes back from his own torn ACL. Cardinals quarterback Jacoby Brissett has reported to training camp after not participating in the voluntary part of the offseason program. And number one overall pick Fernando Mendoza has signed his 4-year, fully guaranteed $57.2 million contract. So the majors, 5 games on the slate tonight, all of them already in the books. North of the border, the Blue Jays beat the Rays 3-1 in a 12-inning marathon in Cleveland. The Twins defeat the Guardians 3-1. Elsewhere in the Central, Tigers beat the Royals 4-3, Braves 6, Padres 5 in the ATL. Diamondbacks beat the Cardinals 10-6. One game that is currently in progress, playoff opener in Athletes Unlimited softball. The Chicago Bandits and Portland Cascade are knotted at 3 in the 8th inning in College Station. That game airing right now on ESPN. For more scores and analysis, check out ESPN.com and that all-new ESPN app. Our NFL Rank'em series rolls on. 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
3: I haven't had a chance to listen into each and every host here on ESPN Radio. I don't want to, you know, speak out of turn here, Q, but my assumption is most of them, if not all, have the Houston Texans as the number one rated defense.
6: There can only be one number one, the Denver Broncos. 1 through 3, I think, are interchangeable. If somebody is calling and saying, oh, well, the Seahawks should be number one, or the Texans should be number one, not really going to give a ton of pushback on that, because I think all 3 of those defenses are right there.
7: So they're tied, all tied for first, basically.
6: Yes. Based on what I know about these teams and what I saw last year and what they did this offseason, I am saying this is the order that I believe that these teams will shake out on. But I will also acknowledge that the Houston Texans and the Seattle Seahawks are elite defenses.

0: But he said there could only be one number one, Mia. And then he said, well, you know, if you say Seattle, if you say Houston, I understand. Right? I don't say I agree, but I understand. So
1: how is this a rank 'em if you can't make up your mind, Canty? Come on now. Stop straddling the aisle. Let's go. Make up your mind.
0: Exactly. But, hey, you know what? Like I said, the resident Super Bowl champ, I might not agree, but I understand. It's game night here on ESPN Radio, the all-new ESPN app, SiriusXM Channel 80, and TuneIn. We are presented by Progressive Insurance. Mia ranked hers. I'm a rank mine like this. Let's get it.
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3: 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It's Myles Garrett. Unfortunately, now with the Los Angeles Rams.
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5: Number one, the LA Rams. To me, this is a no-brainer. Give me the Rams.
6: Everything he just said. The Rams are awesome. Are awesome, my number one. We finally agree.
2: 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The top five defenses. Number five.
0: So for my tag team partner, Mia O'Brien, earlier in the show, just in case you're just now tuning in to game night here on ESPN Radio on the all-new ESPN app, quickly 5-1, she went Jaguars, Broncos, Rams, Seahawks, and H-Town, the Texans there at number one. So for me, starting off at number five is a team that, Mia, you mentioned, and you had them on your list and said, nah, I'm actually going to take them off. That would be the Minnesota Vikings, led by defensive coordinator Brian Flores, 282 yards per game last season, 158 in the passing game. If you're only giving up 158 yards per game in the passing game in a passing league, you're all right by me. Brian Flores has a very attacking defense. They like to get after the quarterback. They're very versatile. I know that there's many different coaches and coordinators around the league that probably want to have a defense very similar to the Minnesota Vikings. I've seen that up close and personal at Allegiant Stadium, and it's just suffocating. So I'm not going to have a top five defensive list without the Minnesota Vikings, and that's why I slide them in at number five.
1: I think there's no question that Brian Flores, if this was a top five ranking of defensive play callers, he's one or two. It's as simple as that. And certainly Vic Fangio has a case. Certainly, yep. D'Amico Ryans and H-Town and the Houston Texans. Harold, the defense, Mike McDonald, the head coach of the Seattle Seahawks, the reigning Super Bowl champ, all have a legitimate case. However, when I look at this Vikings depth chart, both from a year ago and as it is currently constructed, goodbye Jonathan Greenard, off to Philadelphia he goes. So many thought, really? He's going to be your number one pass rusher? Oh, no. More production in Minnesota than he ever had in the aforementioned defensive holy ground that is Houston, Texas. And I look at this roster, and I mean, Brian Flores is out here doing yeoman's work. He's doing the Lord's work, Q. Like, with all due respect, I've still got questions about Caleb Banks. If he had come out after year three at Florida, maybe I wouldn't feel as question. I wouldn't be questioning that.
0: Yep.
1: 18th overall pick, quite as much as I am today. Big citrus in the middle. Think he's going to be an ascending player out of Iowa State. Dominique Orange. But outside of, I mean, Van Ginkle's getting up there in years. Blake Cashman's getting up there in years. Dallas Turner really hasn't panned out after the Vikings traded away, or traded up, I should say, in the first round of the 2024 NFL draft and missed out on Brian Thomas Jr., giving him essentially to the Jaguars so that they could select Dallas Turner. Haven't seen him break out yet. And yet Brian Flores continues to have a top 10 defense. And that is also with the offensive side of the ball not having much to say or write home about last year.
2: Number four.
0: I move on to the Rams, led by Chris Shula on the defensive side of things. The offseason additions is what it's all about for me. The Rams weren't great defensively last year, but they recognized it. Right? They recognized that that was Achilles' heel, and they went out and made moves and brought in multiple defensive backs. Right? McDuffie, Watson. Obviously, they go and make the move for Myles Garrett, excuse me. And then, on top of that, might end up bringing back Aaron Donald. So I just think that they took their weakness and they turned it into a strength. They understood what it was going to take to be able to have them host Super Bowl 61 in their stadium again, like they did a handful of years ago when they won. And it was at SoFi Stadium there in LA. And so they're trying to make that a repeat offender. They're trying to make that run it back and do it again. That's why they went in and addressed the defense as much as they did. So I have them slotted in at number four.
1: I did a deep dive on my Jaguars program here locally in Jacksonville earlier this week, dissecting Chris Shula's defense against the Jaguars offense. So it's a one-game sample size, but it was a dominating performance. 35-7, the Rams got that dub across the pond in London after literally arriving, I think it was like 18 hours earlier in London, something like that. I'm fascinated to see if we will see, now that Trent McDuffie is one of the starting corners for Chris Shula, if we will continue to see this cover three with zone principles where they left Trevor Lawrence in a bind. Like, his head was in a beehive because of some of the post-snap rotations that confused the quarterback, at least, again, in this one-game sample size. And that was, again, without marquee players on the perimeter for this Rams defense last year. Excited to see what happens now that they have the horses for the course to do even more.
2: Number three.
0: I mean, if I'm not putting the Seattle Seahawks on the top five defensive list, knowing that they're the defending Super Bowl champs, what am I doing? Right? What am I doing? Right? As Chris Canty said, as we are rolling in, right, you can put him at one, two, or three, and he's okay with that. Well, I'm putting him at number three. You know, the defense is the strength of what they won that Super Bowl on. They had a really good offense, but the offense didn't have to do too much. They didn't have to carry the luggage, right? Because the defense was able to handle their business. And they have guys on that defense like Leonard Williams, who I thought, okay, he's getting at the end of his career. He's really not that guy. And you know what? He heard that conversation and said, okay, let me show this guy how much he doesn't know about me. And that whole defensive line was just nasty and made everyone else on that that defense that much better. So Mike McDonald is the head coach, but we know it's his defensive philosophies coming over for the Baltimore Ravens when Pete Carroll was let go or removed from the head coaching position, the sidelines. And, oh, my man, no one saw that coming. No worries there. Mike McDonald picked up where Pete had left off, and now they're Super Bowl champs, so they're in the number three for me.
1: Well, part of why Leonard Williams was able to, once again, post pretty high career numbers is because he was so fresh. The reality is, even with Boye Mafe departing for Cincinnati, you look at this depth chart, Q. I mean,
0: It's sick.
1: It's literally sick. I mean, exit stage left, Boye Mafe. Insert stage right, Dante Fowler Jr., who I know an up-and-down career for the former number three overall pick. They do retain Derek Hall's services. Yep. Riley Mills, his first career sack, up in the middle of the heart of that defense, came in the Super Bowl. And look, I'm going to keep raining praise on him. He was part of my top five rookies heading into 2026 in our Rank'em series last week. You got Bud Clark, currently slated as a backup on the back end. Nicky Manwari, everyone's out here looking for their Nicky Manwari. Like, we want to talk about the waves of pass rushers.
0: Right.
1: When you pair it with that secondary, nasty stuff up in the Pacific Northwest.
0: And you know, the one more guy I want to, you know, talk about real quick is Byron Murphy. Mm-hmm. I don't think he gets enough respect.
1: Nope.
0: Young man out of the University of Texas. He is an absolute problem, and he's not being talked about enough so far. He will be talked about this year. That's how they come. That's why they come in at number three on my top five defenses list here on Game Night on ESPN Radio and the ESPN app.
2: Number two.
0: The Denver Broncos, led by Vance Joseph. All I got to do is say Surtain, Benito, Singleton, Allen, Moss. Do I need to go on?
1: Well, tell me this, Q, because I, of course, had the Broncos at number four because I just do not believe year over year you can replicate that sack production.
0: Right.
1: A franchise record 68 sacks in 2025.
0: Yep.
1: What's the number you put it at?
0: Probably in 55 to 60.
1: Okay.
0: You know, I
1: think
0: they're
1: pretty high up there.
0: I think they're still going to be nasty. Benito, I'm a big Benito guy. I think that he's really sticking good. And I mean, you just look at these dudes up and down the line, and they have difference makers, in my opinion, on all levels. Right? I mean, from the defensive line to the secondary to the tail back end, the safeties. I just think that they have difference makers on all levels. And if you have that, you're giving yourself a big opportunity. Malcolm Roach, DJ Jones, Zach Allen, Jonathan Cooper, Alex Singleton. What? Nick Benito, Riley Moss, Hufanga, Surtain, McMillan. What?
1: I do just want to give context.
0: Jahdae Barron? What?
1: Hey, listen, not exactly the rookie year everyone hoped that Barron would have coming out of UT.
0: But he didn't have to have that rookie year. All he has to do is get better.
1: Here's some context. The Broncos, 68 sacks last year. The second best mark in the NFL, somehow, some way. The Atlanta Falcons, 57. The Browns at 53. The Lions and the Vikings, 49 apiece.
0: There it is. There it is. They're number two on my list.
2: Number one.
0: And I'm with you, Mia. There could only be number one, like Chris Canty said on the way in. There could only be number one. And that's the Houston Texans. right? D'Amico Ryans is the guy. He's the head coach there. It all starts up front. Will Anderson Jr., Danielle Hunter, Sheldon Rankins. And then you got guys in the secondary like Derek Stingley. And don't forget about the biggest dude that might not be the biggest dude, and that's Jalen Petrie. Jalen Petrie is a guy that just seems to be all around the ball at all times. Whenever you look up and someone's making a play, you know who it is. Wait, how did he make that play? He shouldn't be doing that at that size. Size don't matter, right? There was a time back in the day, they called a young man Mighty Mouse. It was Mark McMillan, right? He played for the Chiefs, the Eagles, and others. Fantastic player. He was on the All-Madden team. I ain't saying Jalen Petrie is Mighty Mouse, but, man, he plays a big game.
1: Well, you can make the same argument for Kamari Lassiter on the outside.
0: Facts.
1: Coming out of the University of Georgia, everyone labeled him as a nickel-only prospect. The yep. Texans select him in the second round and has dominated yep. as an outside starting corner in D'Amico Ryans' scheme.
0: And they got one of my favorite players in the draft in the second round out of the Ohio State University. Let me get that right. Caden McDonald. And all he has to do is be part of that nasty rotation up front. So those are my 5-5-1 Vikings, Rams, Seahawks, Broncos, and Texans. If we miss somebody on our list, if there's a team that you thought, how did you leave them off the top five? Let us know about it. 888-SAY-ESPN, 888-729-3776. She's Mia O'Brien. I'm Q Myers. There are teams that have reported for camp. That's next here on Game Night at ESPN Radio on the all-new ESPN app.
2: Camp to camp, team to team. 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The countdown continues on ESPN.
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18: I'm going to bring everything, man. 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
0: Looks like a heck of a pickup right there. Jeremiah Love out of Notre Dame. He is now in Arizona as the Cardinals lead back. And oh, by the way, they're now in camp. It's game night here on ESPN Radio, the all-new ESPN app, SiriusXM Channel 80, and tune in. 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I wish LeBron James would just give us a good old-fashioned, straightforward, I'm going here or I'm going there.
1: No, no you're frills. Asking for too much. You're
0: no thrills.
1: Apparently, we're not going to get a frilly press conference, though. So at least there's that. At least we won't have the decision 4.0.
0: Exactly. We don't need any of that. Just, I mean, look, he could even send an email if he wants. You know, he could fire off a text to Wendy or Shams and we can call it a day.
1: Hey,
0: right?
1: Listen, there's a lot of announcements. There's a lot of meetings that probably could have been an email. And at this point in time, that's kind of where we're at. I mean, once upon a time, MJ just sent a fax and signed the piece of paper and it went viral. And that was before social media. So why not do something like that, LeBron?
0: Simple. Simple as that. So again, Mia O'Brien and Q Myers are trying to help LeBron help himself with his decision this time around. But training camp is opening up. Cardinals and Panthers, they're in the mix. And Mia, football, the inevitable injuries, first day of camp, it almost hurts me whenever we have to see these or these reports come out or we start seeing the tweets of this person went down. They're looking at them. They're bringing out the cart. And all you could think of is, oh, no. It doesn't matter who it is. You just hate to see that because you know what the NFL game is all about. And unfortunately for the Panthers, their second-year outside linebacker, Nick Scorton, suffered a torn ACL in his right knee during the team's first day of training camp. Sources told NFL Network's Ian Rappaport and Cameron Wolf. Scorton will seek a second opinion, but you kind of know how those things go.
1: Yeah, and it's just one of those things where the Carolina Panthers, a team that many, after their surprise entry into the 2026 postseason, hanging with the Los Angeles Rams. Many's picked to win it all 1 year ago. A lot of people high on the Panthers. Jero Averro regarded as one of the best young up-and-coming defensive minds in the league, despite some of his previous locales where maybe it didn't quite work out as much as you wanted, looking at you, Nathaniel Hackett, and the Denver Broncos. And so it's disappointing. This is a team that spent handsomely in free agency. They bring in Jalen Phillips. They bring in Devin Lloyd. They are trying to Band-Aid fix, build this situation around Bryce Young as best as possible, scoring 5 sacks last year in his rookie campaign to go along with 7 tackles for loss, really ascending, and it's unfortunate to see. But it's also, I think, Q, worth noting, this is a Panthers defense that was 30th last year in total sacks with 30. And right now you subtract 5. That's 1/6 of your production from a season ago that is now gone. And I don't want to say that that is a bad omen for the folks in Carolina, but it's certainly not what you want, especially before you ever left the field after day one.
0: Yeah, just not a very good scenario at all for Carolina and obviously Scorton as well. Here's Field Yates, ESPN NFL insider, on really the impact of the injury to the Panthers linebacker.
22: Why did the Panthers go out and spend $120 million on Jalen Phillips this offseason? The answer is they're looking for a lot of pass rushing answers. You already saw on the bottom of your screen that Scorton had 5 sacks, which is tied for the most amongst all Panthers last season. Players often see their biggest jump between their rookie and their second season in the NFL. Lots of reasons for the Panthers to be optimistic about Scorton's impact this upcoming year. And then I think, and you both mentioned it, but it can't be overstated, We've been waiting for months for training camp.
3: Yeah.
22: They have been getting geared up for what feels like it could be an improved defense for a playoff team last year that, by the way, went toe-to-toe with the Rams for a lot of that wild card game. This was not a team that, despite their record, was an easy out in the playoffs. And on the first day, we're talking about one of their best, most promising young players on defense, specifically going down with an injury. So a tough blow for Carolina on day one.
1: I do want to note I had not heard that yet from Field Yates on NFL Live. Didn't catch that episode live today, but I'm glad that Field and I are on exactly the same wavelength.
0: He backed you up. He co-signed.
1: I will take it one step further. This Carolina Panthers team, like some others in the NFL, including one that also opened training camp today, is built not to mask the quarterback, but knowing the deficiencies of the quarterback and trying to make every other position on the football field as strong as any as you will find in the league in order, yes, to elevate the play of the 30th ranked quarterback in total EPA and EPA per play last year, Bryce Young.
0: Yeah, you're right about that. And so we'll see what happens with Carolina. Obviously, Bryce Young is going to be looking for that contract extension. So he's got to step his game up. And now the defense takes a tough blow on day one of training camp. You mentioned the Cardinals. The big situation there going on is Jacoby Brissett. He wants a new contract. You know, the earlier offseason work he wasn't around for. Obviously showed up for mandatory minicamp, but he's there for training camp. He still wants that new deal. And behind him, Gardner Minshew, Carson Beck, Keaton Slovis, like, you know, but it's all about Minshew and Beck. Beck obviously is the guy that they're looking at least appears to be they're looking at as the future. But you want to be able to have Jacoby Brissett under contract, so I'm assuming that they're going to get it done sooner rather than later. Mike LaFleur didn't have much to say when asked about the contract.
5: Still ongoing. It's been productive between, you know, us and his team, so still ongoing, but I'd say the word productive.
1: Jacoby Brissett, the 25th ranked quarterback in total EPA last year, albeit not necessarily in a starting role throughout the course of the season. Minimum 250 dropbacks, though. I think what's interesting are Aaron Schatz over on ESPN.com, FTN Fantasy Acclaim, did his projections, total offense, total defense, DVOA, and he actually was pleasantly surprised to see the Cardinals somewhere in that 26 to 30 range as opposed to the 32nd ranked outfit in the league, which is where many believe them to be because, yes, they still do not have that all-important quarterback position figured out. I do think knowing that the defense we saw going into last year, at least on paper, Q, presented some semblance of a challenge in the NFC West, they do have the play caller back. Good or bad thing, depending on who you talk to.
0: Right.
1: But that defense, if healthy, should be better than the 27th ranked outfit in the league as they were in 2025.
0: It needs to be. It needs to be better, but the whole team needs to be better. And, you know, one of their top picks, Marvin Harrison Jr., needs to be better, right? You bring in Jeremiah Love. That's encouraging to me. Having Harrison Jr., because I still believe he could be a really good wide receiver. Jeremiah Love is a fantastic running back. He can also catch passes out of the backfield. Like I'm really encouraged by that. Young tight end, that's a really good player.
1: Trey McBride.
0: Exactly. So you have some pieces there to like. Now you got to put it together, but they're going to need that quarterback.
1: But Q, didn't you just go through covering the Ashton Jeanty rookie campaign in Las Vegas? Just because you have an all-star rookie running back does not mean that will translate to wins. Ask the Atlanta Falcons how Bijan Robinson's first few years in the league have gone.
0: Right, that's because the Raiders didn't have the quarterback. They didn't have the offensive line. They didn't have any of that. So they're going to have to figure that out, and they're going to have to figure that out in Arizona as well. We're back to college football next here on Game Night on ESPN Radio.
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1: I'm Mia O'Brien. Day one of training camp in Carolina and Arizona, and the Panthers have already faced the injury bug. Ascending pass rusher Nick Scorton suffered a torn ACL at today's opening practice, according to NFL Network's Ian Rappaport and Cam Wolf. Scorton, 5 sacks in his rookie campaign in 2025. Elsewhere, the Baltimore Ravens waived former Vandy quarterback Diego Pavia. Malik Nabers will not begin training camp on the physically unable to perform list for the Giants as he comes back from a torn ACL of his own. Cardinals QB Jacoby Brissett has reported to training camp after not participating in the voluntary part of the offseason program. Carson Beck, their rookie quarterback, did sign his rookie contract today, as did number one overall pick Fernando Mendoza, who is officially signed, sealed, and delivered for the Las Vegas Raiders to the tune of a $57.2 million contract. In the majors, 5 games on the slate tonight, all of them already in the books. Blue Jays beat the Rays 3-1, as did the Twins over the Guardians by that same score. The Tigers beat the Royals 4-3. Braves bested the Padres in Atlanta 6-5. And the Diamondbacks beat the Cardinals 10-6. One game that is currently in progress. Playoff opener in Athletes Unlimited softball. The Chicago Bandits, Portland Cascade, knotted at 4 in the 9th. And that game is now in a weather delay in College Station. You can catch the finish over on ESPN. 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The festivities have come to a close. Where does this leave our preseason Heisman rankings? That is coming up next on Game Night on ESPN Radio with Q Myers and yours truly.
26: Coming up on the Friday edition of Unsportsmanlike with Evan Carr, Michelle Smallman, and me, Chris Canning. 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So is this the year he finally gets over the hump? It's Unsportsmanlike, 6 a.m. Eastern, right here on ESPN Radio, ESPN2, and ESPNU.

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2: Protect your phones, laptops, and more with electronic device insurance, and cover your furry friends with pet health insurance. I wonder, do they cover turtles as well? I bet they do. Huh?
3: I bet they do. Yeah.
2: I should have had some Progressive taking care of little homie. Then little homie would still be. He probably at this point be big swole. He'd probably be the big homie.
3: Okay, he'd be big homie. Right. Yeah, he'd be big homie. When he left, they would have given you another homie.
2: I didn't want another homie, but they probably would have found him, man. They would have done everything they could to make sure I had my back so I could get little homie
3: back. Hey,
2: listen,
3: I believe in Progressive. They can do anything.
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2: She's me, O'Brien. I am Q Myers. It's Game Night here on ESPN Radio, the all-new ESPN app. SiriusXM Channel 80 and tune in. 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And Mia, outside of the Teenage Mutant Ninja Turtles and a couple other turtles here and there, I think Little Homie's a pretty famous turtle that I no longer even own.
4: I thought for a moment there, Q, when you were on vacation in Hawaii,
2: yes,
4: in beautiful Maui, I thought, you know what? Maybe that really is Little Homie that Q found on the shores of the island of Hawaii. Perhaps in a weird twist of fate, what was once a little box turtle has transformed into a sea turtle, if only metaphorically speaking. Come back to visit and seek Q once
2: again. I'll tell you what, Mia, if that red ear slider made his way from Waco, Texas to Maui, then you know what? He's doing something, right? He's doing something. You heard of Gulliver's Travels? That's Little Homie's Travels, man. That would be something. If he made that trip, okay, he deserves to be free, right? He deserves to go out there and roam if he made that trip. Some tells me he did not. But, you know, that's all right. The memory of Little Homie lives on here on Game Night. And all I think is great things about him. So we think great things about the SEC as well. Their media days got wrapped up. And, of course, that means college football is right around the corner. And that means we got to be on Heisman watch, don't we?
4: We do indeed. And I was going to make another turtle joke. That's why there was that awkward pause there. Because like the turtle, slow and steady wins the Heisman Trophy race. Hit it, Sister Sledge.
1: Number 5.
4: I do want to once again, and I rank them here on ESPN Radio, put an asterisk on my number 5. Because initially, Q Myers, I did have your boy, who the first time I did this Heisman straw poll, which we do here on Game Night on a week-to-week basis, right?
2: Yes.
4: I'm not looking at this big picture. I understand who's going to be there at the end. Tonight's straw poll has an SEC flair to it because we're coming out of SEC Media Days. But last year, week 2, I told you, Byron Brown, South Florida. Just stick a pin in that one, Q.
2: Yep.
4: We're going to circle on back to him. And what did he and the South Florida Bulls do? They went into the swamp. They defeated the Florida Gators. Billy Napier's walking papers were all but signed later that afternoon. And Alex Golish, suddenly the hottest name on the market. Golish Brown now on the plains at Auburn. But he's not number 5.
2: Okay.
4: I wanted to.
2: Okay.
4: But because, Q Myers, what do you love to say when it comes to the world of college football and your favorite team?
2: Roll Tide!
4: Keelan Russell.
2: Ooh.
4: Number 5.
2: Okay.
4: In this week's Heisman straw poll. Look, he hasn't won the starting job yet, to be fair, and Austin Mack came with Kalen DeBoer from Washington. However, the way that Nick Saban, sitting at the desk in Tampa, oozed about the former number 2 player in the class of 2025. And knowing full well that Kalen DeBoer has to make a splash this year.
2: Yeah, he does.
4: He has to make the playoffs this year. 5-star with an underdog mentality. 90 touchdowns in 2 seasons as a starter at the varsity high school level to 7 interceptions.
2: Nice.
4: I got to see it. And we forget, Kalen DeBoer, for all of the complaining that plenty of folks have done in the Southeastern Conference, Ty Simpson went 11th overall?
2: 13th.
4: 13th.
2: Close.
4: 13th.
2: Close.
4: Top 15 nonetheless. So
2: yep.
4: I would argue, given the fact that he matriculated under DeBoer's tutelage, I would say this guy's pretty good at developing quarterbacks. You could also look at Exhibit B, Michael Penix Jr.
2: Right. I'm with you. I'm with you on that. And look, Nick Saban won a national championship at Alabama in year 3. I don't know if we're keeping track, but Kalen DeBoer is going into year three. I say no more.
1: Number four.
4: This is where I threw Sister Sledge for another curveball. I changed it. Shout out to all the homies here in Gator Country. I wanted to fit a non-quarterback in just because I think ultimately once we start doing this on a weekly basis during the season queue, it's going to be dominated by quarterbacks because the Heisman Trophy has been dominated by quarterbacks in the 21st century. I can't wait for the world to see why the Florida Gators are running the dang ball. Jaden Baugh, third in the SEC last year in rushing yards. He is staying in Gainesville. John Sumrall, on Christmas Eve, flew up to Atlanta, went to Christmas Eve dinner with his family and Jaden Baugh's family, and said, I ain't leaving until you say you're staying, and I'm dropping a bag on my way down out of town, just like Santa Claus. Jaden Baugh, indeed, is staying at Florida. He wants to have a career arc similar to that of Fred Taylor, of Emmitt Smith. He wants to be a Gator for life. I am excited to see what he does, albeit behind an offensive line in Florida's that last year, sky-high expectations, didn't perform quite at that level.
2: Yeah, and he still averaged over 5 yards a carry. Right? He's still averaged over 5 yards a carry.
4: And they didn't give him the ball enough. Yards.
2: Exactly.
4: They didn't give him the ball enough because Billy Napier had to give it to his pet projects. Okay, we're moving on. Billy's somewhere in Virginia right now, and we're moving on.
1: Number three.
4: Trinidad Chambliss.
2: There you go.
4: Let's hear from him at SEC Media Days why he's coming back for one more year, not just for the bag, to play in Oxford.
0: Come back to Ole Miss. I feel like I wanted to stamp my legacy there. I feel like it was unfinished business. And, you know, things that GMs should know about me is I feel like each year in, each year out, I feel like I've, you know, ultimately gotten better, you know, whether it was at Ferris State and, you know, out here at Ole Miss, and I'm the ultimate competitor, put my head down and do whatever it takes to win.
4: A theme you're going to see with these next three quarterbacks, Q.
2: I like him a lot.
4: Completion percentage, I do too. Completion, I don't think he should still be playing college, but if he is, I'm going to put him at number three. Completion percentage is a stat that I do track. And I do have a history of identifying quarterbacks who maybe their team is not performing at the clip you'd like to see, but because the quarterback's completion percentage is high and because he takes care of the football, Trinidad Chambliss, three total interceptions last year, folks.
2: Yes.
4: In case you missed it, third in QBR, sixth in the SEC in completion percentage. It's just something I like to track, especially when 2 years ago I saw all of the drama around Drake May in New England, and I said, yeah, but even then, he's throwing to you and me, and still completing the football, still pushing the ball. His ADOT, average depth of target, still over 8 yards. So he's still pushing the ball down the field. He's completing the pass. Trinidad Chambliss, you could say the same.
2: I like him a lot. I really do. I'm going to be locked in on what he does all season long. Thank you, Lane Kiffin. You turned all my attention to Ole Miss, just like my attention was on Colorado when Shador was there alongside Travis Hunter, just like all my attention was on Indiana when Fernando Mendoza was there last year. All my attention is going to be on Trinidad Chambliss and Ole Miss coming in at number three. I like that.
1: Number two.
4: The Trevor Lawrence Memorial Lifetime Achievement Award in college football, and thus earning a trip to New York, if only in this week's Heisman straw poll, is one Arch Manning.
2: Number two,
4: I still got to see it.
2: Okay.
4: I got to see it, Q.
2: I ain't mad at you.
4: And I hear Steve Sarkisian. I hear from his teammates he has the heart of a lion. I also heard this at SEC Media Days today on SportsCenter.
5: Just having more experience under my belt. Obviously, going through some rough games, some good games, and just getting those experiences and moving forward. And we're just taking it one day at a time right now. But we're excited for this team and this year.
4: I want to know where that ranks on the Coach Speak Index. And look, once upon a time, as a young kid growing up in New Jersey, I was very critical of his uncle Eli, who I also thought was as vanilla ice cream. But Arch Manning last year, 14th in completion percentage in the SEC. There's only 16 teams, 16 quarterbacks. He was 6th in total yards. He was sacked 23 times. 6th in QBR. I'm putting him at 2 just because logic says the team is going to be better, and everyone's telling me that.
2: Right.
4: I still got to see it.
2: No, hey, look, I used to say it all the time. Show me, man. Right? Act like I'm from the show me state. Show me. And that's fair. Right? We've heard all the hype. We've heard all the praise. He's gotten all the glory since he arrived in Austin, and we have not seen it consistently. That's the big C word that you're looking for, right? You've seen glimpses. You've seen him have moments, but you haven't seen it consistently. So him coming in at number two, Not mad at that at all. That's all right by me. Mia's top Heisman candidates for the SEC here on Game Night on ESPN Radio, which only leaves...
1: Number one.
4: Highest floor. And I know it's not a sexy name, but he's going to quarterback. In my opinion, the team that has the best chance to emerge as the winner of the SEC, and that's the University of Georgia's Gunnar Stockton. He is someone who I am told by folks in Athens, on that staff, in that locker room, alums of that program, that is someone you will go to battle with each and every day. He was second last year behind only Chambliss, just 5 interceptions a season ago, 2nd in completion percentage. Don't forget, also 6th in rushing scores in the SEC. That's including running backs, wide receivers, tight ends, you name it.
2: Right.
4: Arch Manning also was tied with him for 6th in rushing touchdowns, but I digress. I think the only thing holding Gunnar Stockton back is his OC and the structure of that offense under Mike Bobo. But because Gunnar Stockton is okay playing in that system, once upon a time, Jake Fromm felt the same exact way, because he is just proud to play at the University of Georgia, they're going to be a top 5 team. Let's be real. Would you be surprised? Like, do you think there's a world where Kirby Smart doesn't have a top 5 outfit come November?
2: No. I think that there's
4: a good
2: shot that
4: he's the quarterback of a top 5 team.
2: Exactly. I feel like at the end of the day, it's a good shot that they're talking about another national championship, at least playing in that game. So I would not be surprised at all. Georgia, you know, both sides of the ball are fantastic. Can they stop the run will be a big question. I think they'll be all right. But Gunnar Stockton coming in at number one, according to Mia O'Brien, her top Heisman candidates here on Game Night on ESPN Radio, the all-new ESPN app. I already let you know that Lane Kiffin is the reason why a lot of folks are locked in on Ole Miss, his old team. But it was Lane Kiffin and his new team's day at SEC Media Days. That's next on Game Night on ESPN Radio.
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0: You have the branding of LSU, you have the history of LSU, you have the Tiger Stadium, most iconic place to play college football. 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

0: That'll be determined. 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She's Mia O'Brien. I'm Q Myers. Do not forget about From 30 for 30 podcast, The Betrayal of Shohei Ohtani. It's the real story behind the scandal that almost ruined it all. On paper, Ipe Mizuhara was Shohei Ohtani's interpreter, but he was much more than that. Right? They were a team closer than brothers until it all went horribly wrong. The Betrayal of Shohei Ohtani tells the story of a relationship that detonated into one of sports' biggest scandals. Again, check out The Betrayal of Shohei Ohtani. The first two episodes are out on Tuesday, July 28th, and then episodes 3 through 6 follow on the subsequent Thursdays and Tuesdays. And Mia, you're going to have to lock in on that one, huh?
1: I'm going to be locked in, absolutely, because we're just, you know, we're just keep on keeping on. Shohei Ohtani back after missing one start and missing the All-Star game, and he's right back on a baseball field because he has a really good friend. But I digress. I am very excited to hear that.
0: Nothing to see here, Mia. Nothing to see here.
1: Nothing to see. He just continues to be the best player in baseball, not named Aaron Judge, and that's A-okay by me.
0: There you go. Well, nothing to see here. That's not what they want to say at LSU, right? Now that they got Lane Kiffin, now that he's here, you hear him talking about Tiger Stadium. You hear about the branding. And the reality is, Mia, he basically said, even though I have a really good program here at Ole Miss, I can't win the Natty here. So I got to go where the branding's great. I got to go where I can recruit better. I got to have the Lane Kiffin effect on the program. Okay, well, now it's on you, Jack. There ain't no excuses.
1: Simple as that. And I think that when we look at this LSU roster, even more so than Lane Kiffin, who I do want to hear from him on his decision to leave Ole Miss, which all of a sudden he is remorseful for how that marriage ended. I think so much of this cue is not just about the divorce between Lane Kiffin, Ole Miss, the marriage with LSU. I think equally as interesting in all of this is the quarterback that he picked up in the transfer portal, who also left his previous locale amidst a little bit of controversy and chaos. And so perhaps it's a marriage made in heaven, or perhaps this is just a continuation of a crock pot of chili that they just keep throwing more and more chaos in and saying, let's hope it makes jambalaya and it makes a nice little dish here in the Big Easy. But let's hear from Lane Kiffin at SEC Media Days today. How or why does he get a bad rep for how he left Ole Miss?
2: Well, the good thing is I don't know if I do because I don't read anything. So it really is a different way of not seeing, like you just said, that, and I didn't know that until you said it. And, you know, I guess in that I hope that some way for future coaches they're not put in that situation. You know, the NFL, you're never put in that situation because of the calendar and because of the rules of movement within season. So I do hope for future people that's fixed so that you're not in that same predicament.
0: Thank you. Thank you for ringing the bell. He said, I don't read anything. Lies. All lies. I don't know why people try to stress that. I don't read anything. I don't hear anything. I don't see that. I didn't know. Yes, you do.
1: Your 16-year-old son is making you take a cleanse from social media. Right. I would say you have a problem with reading things. Also, love, you know, just passing the buck along and saying, yeah, it's on the calendar. It's on the NCAA. It's on college football at large. This is not my fault. You know, they made me. They put me in this uncomfortable position. And it's funny because, again, in case you didn't know, the quarterback who will presumably be starting under center for Lane Kiffin in year one at LSU is Sam Levitt, the darling of so many's eye, with his running mate, one Cam Scataboo, in the 2024 college football playoff. And then Q mysteriously suffers this foot injury, has subsequent surgery. There's been talk of, could he have come back? Was he even playing at an elite level prior to the injury? And that's where I look at this and I say, could he and Lane Kiffin be a match made in heaven?
0: I mean, they could, right? I think Levitt is good. I don't think he's great. Right, I think that when we think about that Arizona State team, we think of who? You mentioned him, Cam Scataboo. Right?
1: But I think if you ask Sam Levitt, Sam Levitt would think of Sam Levitt. Think Ole Miss's success last year, if you ask Lane Kiffin why they were playing in the playoff, it was because of Lane Kiffin.
0: It was the Lane Kiffin effect, right? His words, not mine. But it's so hard to root for a Lane Kiffin team, and I hate that for the team. But it's just him and the way that he sounds and the way that he moves and the way, as you mentioned, that he puts it off and pawns it off on someone else. Like, Knox seems like a cool dude, his son. Lane, not so much, right? And it's just certain guys that you just get that bad vibe from. Hell of a coach, right? I'll give him that. I'll never take that away from him. He's a hell of a coach. He's done some really good things as far as on-the-field product when it comes to college football. It's just the way that he moves rubs people the wrong way.
1: And I think that if what he has told us is true –

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1: I know that when we go in that building, everybody in our building has the same mindset and the same goals. And when you're in that building, you're there for work. And we like to have a lot of fun up there, too. But at the end of the day, it is work. And then whenever we leave, it's cool. He's my girlfriend's dad. At the end of the day, it is what it is when we're outside the building, you know, just hanging out, cutting up. Like, it's cool, but it doesn't affect anything in the football building.
2: Cutting up with my girlfriend's dad?
3: Right.
2: I don't know, Q, like.
3: I just want to see it on the field. Like, I just want to see it on the field. And when you make that move and you wax poetically about how much better you could recruit there, one, you're taking a shot at your former. So now your current better step up, right? And when you go on record and let it be known how much better you are in the place that you are now, then one, you're gonna that's rubbing your former the wrong way. And now, you know, your current better be good. It better be on point. There are no excuses. Right, as we've heard, this better be a national championship. You know, at least get to the game this year. That's high expectations.
2: How about get to the playoffs?
3: Right, can he pull that off? That still remained to be seen. But it was more than just the Lane Kiffin show at SEC Media Days. That's next here on Game Night.
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15: Even for people who fall asleep easily, staying asleep can be difficult. You wake up, your mind starts to race, you can't turn those thoughts off. Sleep experts say there are a few things you can try. Cognitive shuffling. That's when you choose a random, impersonal, non-emotional word. Then for each letter of that word, think of as many words that begin with each letter as you can before moving on to the next one. It distracts your brain from stress. It also mimics the fragmented thought patterns that usually occur as you drift off to sleep. Sensory grounding is something else. That's when you work

0: through things you can hear, feel, see, smell, or taste. That helps you to be in the moment instead of dwelling on the past or the future. Or just do a mental walkthrough of a place you know well. Familiar but neutral imagery that can calm the brain. I'm Dr. Sanjay Gupta, helping you live a better life.
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2: I'm Mia O'Brien. Carolina Panthers edge rusher Nick Scorton suffered a torn ACL on the first day of training camp today. According to our Ian Rappaport and Cam Wolf, Scorton had 5 sacks and 7 TFLs in his rookie campaign. Some other quick hits from around the league. Elsewhere, the Baltimore Ravens waived former Vanderbilt quarterback Diego Pavia. Malik Nabers will not begin training camp on the physically unable to perform list for the Giants as he comes back from his own torn ACL. Cardinals QB Jacoby Brissett has reported to training camp after not participating in the voluntary part of the offseason program, and number one overall pick Fernando Mendoza has signed his 4-year, fully guaranteed rookie contract. Check out the MLB scoreboard. The Blue Jays beat the Rays 3-1. The Twins defeat the Guardians by that same score. Tigers best the Royals 4-3. Braves 6, Padres 5 in the ATL, and the Diamondbacks beat the Cardinals 10-6. Speaking of the majors, former Red Sox outfielder Jackie Bradley Jr. with the walk-off winner in Banana Ball for the Indianapolis Clowns tonight. Savannah Bananas are at Wrigley all weekend. You can catch that all weekend long on ESPN. One game that is currently in progress. Playoff opener in Athletes Unlimited softball. The Chicago Bandits and Portland Cascade are knotted at 4 in the 10th in College Station. That game in extras right now on ESPN. 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Steve Sarkisian said, what? We bring you that next on Game Night with Q Myers and yours truly right here on ESPN Radio.
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6: The big challenge for Kalen is going to be, can I fix all the issues we have on offense? But I do think they have a chance to be a good team.

0: New ESPN app, SiriusXM Channel 80, and TuneIn. 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She's Mia O'Brien. I'm Q Myers. You hear Nick Saban talking about Kalen DeBoer in Alabama. Nick Saban got it done in three. He won a first national championship at Alabama in 3 years. Kalen DeBoer going into year three. Right now, if you open up your DraftKings app, Alabama's at plus 850 to be the SEC championship game winner. So we will see what Kalen DeBoer could do. Mia, you mentioned it earlier. The quarterback position is not quite set in stone. You have a really good idea of who's going to be the quarterback, but we don't quite know just yet. Kalen DeBoer talked about what he's looking for in that starting quarterback.
1: We need the guy that can move the ball up and down the field the most efficiently and effectively and, make the guys around him better. But from a character standpoint, from a work ethic standpoint, and again, a production standpoint, as I mentioned earlier, these guys have the team. And now it's just a matter of we're going to have to decide which one takes the first snap.
2: And I believe Kalen DeBoer will indeed name his starting quarterback to the man who wins the job fair and square. But this will tell us a lot about where this program is headed, because Austin Mack came down from the Pacific Northwest with Kalen DeBoer from Washington. Keelan Russell, of course, the heralded recruit, number two overall in the class of 2024. And thus, he's been on campus for a couple of springs now, 2025, excuse me, he reclassified. So Nick Saban's familiar with him. Obviously, DeBoer's familiar with him entering year three. I think it'll say a lot in addition to Russell's skill set, which maybe isn't a typical quarterback of Kalen DeBoer ilk that we've seen over the last few years between his time in the Pac-12, RIP, and the SEC.
0: Yeah, he's going to have to get everything together. I mean, there's a lot of issues that I saw from a, again, point of view of a fan of the program from as far as way as possible, as far as west possible as you could be a fan of Alabama is what I am. I looked at them last year, even though they were a playoff team, Mia, to me, they were not a playoff team. And we saw what happened, right? Did they slide through in the first round? Sure. But what happened when they went up against Big Bad Indiana? They showed how close they were, and they weren't close at all.
2: And the team that they got past in that opening round of the playoff had a quarterback playing with one arm, maybe. That's what yes. John Mateer is saying at SEC Media Days this week. The Oklahoma quarterback who's back for one more go-round in Norman, he told SEC Now that, has he watched that playoff loss back much?
3: Yeah, I've watched it. I'm not going to say I watch it all the time. It's very uncomfortable to watch. Like, it really is. And I learned a lot. I think, it's not an easy game. I think the one play against Alabama, they got me. I mean, they did, and it's a bad play. And, I got to find a way to not let them get in the end. Everybody knows what I'm talking about. And I've thought about it a million times, so you learn that every play is different and you go through your reads and you learn and there's keys on every play. And so I'll be better for it. Like, it sucked. It really did. I'll be honest.
0: I can respect that. I can respect John Mateer being honest about the situation. Did not look very good against Alabama. Was he compromised? Sure, but he just did not play very well. Oklahoma right now, according to DraftKings, at plus 1,300. Remember, Mia, there was a time before John Mateer got hurt and missed some time, he was the lead dog for the Heisman Trophy win, and obviously that didn't happen for him or Oklahoma.
2: He might be the biggest, highest variance player, I think, when it comes to perception in all of college football, because is he the quarterback we saw the first 6 weeks of the season that was lighting the world on fire? Yep. Or was that smoke and mirrors because he also was a transfer quarterback that the rest of the SEC had yet to see? I've also had friends who've said he's Baker Mayfield. He's a gunslinger. The weird arm angles are just a part of his game. I'm fascinated to see, because I think it's only going to go one of two ways in Norman. Amazing playoff caliber squad and a run for John Mateer and friends to the postseason, or this thing is just never going to get off the ground running for Brett Venables and friends.
0: I believe they'll have a really good defense in Oklahoma. Their offense is going to be the question for me. You did not have John Mateer on your early Heisman
2: Too
0: trophy.
2: Afraid to touch him.
0: Yeah,
2: Too
0: didn't want to touch him. But
2: don't
0: you did have
2: him.
0: Gunnar Stockton. You did have Gunnar Stockton on your list. You do believe in the Georgia quarterback, and he was, of course, part of SEC Media Days and talked about how he feels just getting ready for the season heading into it.
4: Yeah, it's been a great offseason. I think the biggest part is just the excitement we all have for this year. Last year definitely didn't end up the way we wanted it, but, we came off an SEC win in the championship, but definitely didn't end up where we wanted. But, we've had a great offseason so far. We put a lot of sweat in the bucket, and We've connected a lot, and I'm excited. We've had a great summer so far. We're about to go into fall camp, so we're going to lead into that.
2: Georgia, the best odds to win the SEC championship game, according to DraftKings, at plus 260. Gunnar Stockton doesn't have the swag or the draw of a John Mateer or even Lenora Sellers, who we'll hear from here in just a second. But what he does have, equity, sweat equity, sweat in the bucket. His teammates know it. I am telling you, Q, when I talk to players from around the league, in the NFL, not college football, in the league, they look at Gunnar Stockton and they say that is a dude that his teammates will follow into battle every Saturday.
0: Well, the good thing for him is he's got a team full of dudes around him, right? I mean,
2: he knows it, and he's okay with that. He doesn't want to be the star.
0: It's not like he's just the lone man out there and he's trying to drag these guys with him. He got dudes. He's got dudes at every position. He's got a dude at the head coaching position in Kirby Smart. So there's a lot to like about what's going on with them dogs right there from Georgia. But you mentioned Lenora Sellers. He was a guy that, you know, any team that needed a quarterback in the NFL was paying attention to there at South Carolina last year. He did not have the season that many were expecting, but he made the smart decision, in my opinion, to return to South Carolina and give it another go. He's got all the tools. He's got to put it together, but he's not talking about him. He's talking about his team and how they can improve from what they did last year.
5: That was just the story of a lot of games last season. We just didn't finish. So just off season, just with workouts and all that, just finding those ways to finish. So
6: why will y'all be better this year?
5: Because we will find those ways to finish. It's just one or two plays. Like, we have to make those one or two plays. Just a couple plays slipped out of our hands, and we just can't let that happen.
2: You know who that sounds a lot like, Q? not to bring this to the WNBA.
0: Talk to him.
2: We got a tier in our WNBA tiers here on Game Night on ESPN Radio called Fun and Frisky. The Seattle Storm are a mainstay.
0: You ain't going to let that go,
2: are you? In the Fun and Frisky tier. And the reason they are is because they're a young team, but they can't close games. Lenora Sellers out here talking about not closing games in his second year as a starting QB. Isn't that on you, my guy, if your team's not closing? Or is that to say that in 2024, Shane Beamer had an amazing defense that he assembled through the transfer portal, and he couldn't replicate that in 2025?
0: Yeah, I mean, there's a lot of elements there. I don't think Lenora Sellers as the quarterback looked like the quarterback I was expecting to see, right? I mean, because, again, I went into the last year, there was a handful of quarterbacks we all had our eyes on. Matter of fact, you had rattled them off. Hey, teams that need a quarterback, pay attention to these dudes. Mm-hmm. He was on that list, but he didn't live up to the hype. And a dude that you might not have been talking about ended up leading his team undefeated, winning the Heisman, and going again to the national championship. So that's just how these things go. But what we've been told is this next year, the 2027 draft, has got all the quarterbacks, including Lenora Sellers. So we'll see, right? I'll believe it when I see it. But I know for a fact he's got the tools. Can his team put it together around him? Because if they can go on a run, all of a sudden that star shines a little bit brighter. As far as I'm concerned, let's hear from Clark Lee, Vanderbilt head coach, right? They had Diego Pavia last year. Vanderbilt, if you were a Vanderbilt athlete, I don't care what sport you were in, you were successful a season ago. Pavia gets released from the Ravens today. Vanderbilt's coming back. I'm sure there's a lot of people that still look at him sideways like, yeah, was that a one-year thing, or can they really be that kind of program? How's Clark Lee feeling about his team and how they're looked at right now?
7: I think we're still internally the chip on the shoulder underdog that has a lot to prove. There's nothing that we inherit from last season that has to do with any future win. Everything's about the responsibility we have over the program that we have built, but how this team can actually move it forward, and maybe more importantly, how this team can fully express itself over the course of the next 6 months. My hope would be that the program with every year becomes a little more of a thorn in the side to other SEC fan bases.
2: Q, I was there in 2024, Clark Lee, SEC Media Days, where he boldly proclaimed, "We will be the best team in the country. Because I have come home to Nashville." Mind you, this SEC Media Days was in Nashville, so it actually was 2023. My apologies. Point being, we're about to find out if this was truly, much like South Carolina from a year ago, is this a program, or was that a blip on the radar because of a team that you bought through the transfer portal?
0: Right. I mean, look, and it can go multiple different ways. And look, Diego Pavia gave him an opportunity. right? He was the Vanderbilt version of Johnny Manziel. He looked up to Johnny Manziel, but he was one of those guys that seemed like he kept them in every single game when they were close, right? And then they just played really well. But, I mean, you know, scoring a lot of points, get to overtime, Pavia was still balling. I mean, every time you looked at any kind of a box score, you saw Pavia have a big game, whether it was passing or rushing or a combination of the two. So we'll see. They're at plus 10,000. Right when you open
2: fourth
0: up your DraftKings app,
2: odds.
0: Exactly. So the smart people, the people that are smarter than me, are saying that that was probably a blip in the radar. That was probably a 1 year off type situation. So when you hear him say we still have that underdog mentality, that's because they still look at you as the underdog, my guy.
2: You're Vandy.
0: I mean,
2: at least the women's basketball team still got Michaela Blake. So maybe the good times will continue to roll in Nashville for everyone in that athletics department.
0: Speaking of women's basketball team, well, the WNBA has hit their All-Star break. We will highlight the All-Star weekend. We'll do it next. She's Mia O'Brien. I'm Q Myers. It's game night on ESPN Radio on the all-new ESPN app.
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0: 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Speaking of She's That Girl, how about the Chicago Bandits, Mia? You've been talking about them all night. The championship game. Well, not the championship game, but the playoff series that is going on. What is it, the AUSL?
1: Yes, the Athletes Unlimited.
0: Yeah, there you go. They're going up against Portland. It took extras, and they finally got it done. Chicago moves on. 6-5 victory, and I didn't know they had 5 errors in the game, and they still found a way to win. That doesn't happen very often, but they finally got it done after a rain delay, after a back and forth with Portland. They get a dub. They moved on to the championship series.
1: In College Station, which, as you said, Q, give it 30 minutes and the weather will change, which I think it did so in less than that. So right. Glad to see them finish the game before the clock struck midnight in the Central Time Zone.
0: Absolutely. So I just wanted to update that real quick because you've been on that pretty good throughout the course of the night here on Game Night on ESPN Radio on the all-new ESPN app. Speaking of being on it, how about the WNBA? We're always on it here on Game Night on ESPN Radio. It is the All-Star break. I've been seeing a lot of pictures of the orange carpet out there, and the young ladies having a great time. Saw Asia Wilson, Jackie Young, Kelsey Plum, seeing a lot of ladies rolling through there. Kelsey Mitchell out there doing their thing, and you know, just a lot of the players, Paige Beckers, they're out there sleeveless, right? They're having a good time, as they should, right? Celebrate the All-Star break, celebrate that they've got there. They're there in Chicago, and they've got the All-Star shooting stars and three-point contest going on. The one thing that we won't see for the three-point competition is the reigning champ, Sabrina Ionescu. She's not going to be there. She's actually the record holder, and she's not going to be playing because of what has been reported as, you know, she didn't get an invite. Or she actually, no, it wasn't reported she didn't get an invite. She turned down the invite.
1: Yes, that was the initial report from Meg Hall of USA Today, that Sabrina Ionescu, Caitlin Clark, Kayla McBride had all turned down the opportunity to participate in the three-point shooting contest. Our Alexa Philippou at ESPN reporting that a WNBA spokesperson told her that the general process to reach out to agents to determine a player's interest, some accept, some decline, did take place with all three players. Here's what Sab had to say before yesterday's game for the New York Liberty.
2: I saw that yesterday. I guess you can't really, at least personally, I can't decline an offer I never got officially invited to. So I was pretty surprised to see that. Never got invited. And obviously that's, you know, whether it's against Steph Curry or, you know, in the W, I always go out and try and beat my record every single time I've gone out. So, yeah, I mean, I just kind of wanted to set the record straight. That was just false, but I'm really excited for the participants in it, and obviously there's going to be a new winner, so I'm excited to see who wins.
0: So there she goes. She's setting the record straight. She never got officially invited. Her words, not mine. And apparently, as you've been doing some digging, and there's been multiple reports, it's really what, a text message went to the agent?
1: That is what Kayla McBride of the Minnesota Lynx has posted on her Instagram story. Here's the full post from K-Mac. For those that are so concerned, I received a half bleep invite to the three-point contest through my agent in a text randomly sent 48 hours ago. Not officially. So posting things like, I'm afraid of shooting smoke is weird. And if you didn't hear it from me, you probably shouldn't believe it. We should focus on the great shooters who are in it already. There are some killers in there. Good luck to all of those participating. And when y'all start doing shooting contests coming off pin downs, hit me.
0: You know, the thing about it is, it's a shame that the league and their leadership can't be on the same page.
1: Evergreen statement, Q Myers.
0: I'm just, you know, it's only hurting the consumer. I enjoy women's basketball. I enjoy the college game. I enjoy the WNBA. I think there's a lot of talent. I'm here in Las Vegas. I'm blessed. I get to go to the Aces game all the time. I see the Aces who are great. And I also see all the talent that comes in on other teams. I was in Waco, Texas, covering Baylor when Kim Mulkey had them playing the best ball I had seen. Go 40-0 with Brittany Griner and seeing all the greats that played there, like Odyssey Sims and, you know, Nina Davis and, you know, plenty of others. Dejanay Carrington was there. I mean, the list goes on and on and on with all the greats, and I'm not trying to slight them. I'm just trying to say I grew a big appreciation for women's ball. Everyone didn't get that, afforded that opportunity. And we're on this show or other shows and say, you should give the game a chance. You should take a look at it. Caitlin Clark is fantastic. Angel Reese is a really good player. Asia Wilson is the best in the world, right? Kayla McBride is an awesome story and a fantastic player, right? I mean, there's so many different players, right? We're talking about Olivia Miles. We're talking about Fee. I mean, just the list goes on and on and on. And when the leadership doesn't hold it down the way that they're supposed to, I mean, look, I'm that guy. Maybe I'm old school. I don't believe if you're not going to make it to work that you should text me and say, hey, I'm sick. I can't make it. I've never been that guy. It drives me crazy when people will text me and say, I can't make it to work today. I need a fill in. Give me a call. That's at the least. So if you're inviting someone to a 3-point competition, a text to their agent isn't the way that you're supposed to do it.
1: Well, but isn't that a microcosm of Kathy Engelbert's leadership?
0: Exactly.
1: And not to pile on.
0: It starts to
1: the commissioner.
0: Top.
1: I already put her in tier 8, losing credibility earlier in our WNBA tiers.
0: She lost it.
1: Yeah, it's gone. Because, and this is where it's so hard for those who aren't working in the world of sports, although they probably should see it. I understand that when she worked at Deloitte, Kathy Engelbert increased Deloitte's bottom line. I understand in her 7 years as the commissioner, we have seen the explosion of women's sports in terms of participation, right, viewership, and of course, the almighty dollar sign. And thus, in some eyes, Kathy's doing a great job because the bottom line and the floor has been raised.
0: Right. However, and that's majority because of the talent.
1: Right. And that is where I say, I don't know how things work on Wall Street, but what I can tell you, Q Myers, is that in the world of business that I occupy, you have to have person-to-person interactions. People have to meet each other where they are. And I don't know, outside of these organized meetings and committee hearings and summits and the CBA negotiations that went till 5 a.m. in New York City all winter, I don't know that Kathy Engelbert right now, in year 7 of her leadership, could pick up the phone and call a player and have a face-to-face conversation. Not because the player wouldn't answer, although I think some of them wouldn't pick up the phone, and that's because she's lost her credibility, but because I don't know if Kathy could actually have that conversation and hold her own and have that one-on-one interaction at this point in time. And look, that's a low bar to clear, but that's where we are.
0: Well, I mean, even when they were going through their CBA conversations and negotiations, what was the word that was thrown out there? Trust, and they don't trust her. That's an awful thing to have said about you,
1: regardless, right, of what field or business you are working in.
0: Exactly. Or just in general, if someone tells you I don't trust Mia, that's not flattering. that's not a compliment.
1: I mean, the comments from Nafisa Collier,
0: yes,
1: like that is your vice president of your players association.
0: Exactly.
1: I mean, no offense, but when you have Nafisa Collier saying what she did about Kathy Engelbert, things like the lack of accountability from the commissioner and the private conversation that she revealed that they had and the specific remarks that sparked outrage across the league, and, you know, the only losers complain about the refs. This doesn't happen anywhere else.
0: Right.
1: Isn't that a red flag?
0: It's a big, big red flag.
1: If you're Adam Silver, you are Kathy Engelbert's boss. This should be a red flag to you because you don't run your league this way.
0: Well, apparently he's already had to step in and help out and assist. And again, that should be all the flags that you need. You need to make sure that the leadership is in place. The WNBA All-Star festivities all weekend long. She's Mia O'Brien. I'm Q Myers. SportsCenter All Night is up next on ESPN Radio.
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0: Happy Friday morning, everybody. We made it to the end of another week here on Morning Jocks. Conrad Van Order and Damian Mitchell here with you for the next hour. Appreciate you getting up early and coming along for the ride with us here on the show. So we're done. We made it through SEC Media Days. Obviously, we were here breaking everything down for y'all all week long. Greg Cole and Saber up there, or down there, I guess, technically, in Tampa, bringing us live coverage all week long as well. So it was a fun week, a busy week, and unfortunately, another one of those media days where there were good nuggets of information here or there, but nothing as dramatic as, say, what would that have been, 5 years ago now, 6 years ago, when you had, the news of Texas and Oklahoma coming into the SEC. That broke at SEC Media Days. Maybe not quite the vitriol that you had back in the day from some of the coaches, but nonetheless, another week closer to the start of college football season. And I think now it's kind of top of mind for everybody around the sports world that, yes, we are indeed right there when it comes to the start of college football season. So the Big Ten will have their media days next week. Then that will kind of wrap everything up, and then we'll be at fall camp, and everybody will be raring to go for the 2026 college football season. So we will today we will kind of put a bow on everything that we learned from the week there in Tampa. Give you some of the highlights from yesterday as well with Lane Kiffin and Steve Sarkisian there as from Texas, as they saved two of the more interesting programs and coaches for the final day there in Tampa. But with it being the end of media days, that also goes to show you that we have the media vote, which will come out today a little after noon. Central time is when it should be coming out. And we'll have the results of that for you live on Three Man Front. But that's one of my favorite parts of media days, right? Is you have people that will go around and share and say, hey, this is, my kind of predictions for the upcoming season, what I think, where do we think Alabama, Auburn, LSU, Oklahoma, a lot of these teams that, you could make a really strong case to have them pretty high in the poll. You could also make another argument to have them maybe a little bit lower than expected in the poll as well. So we'll get into that coming up around 6:30. We will share those picks with you and kind of go through where our heads are at heading into the season. And we, of course, always appreciate your thoughts and your interaction there on the phone line as well as the text line. So 205-834-9450 if you would like to get involved and share some of your thoughts on the upcoming season and just kind of where we will all be with that. So getting to yesterday very quickly, though, Damian, and just kind of putting a cap on the actual information and stuff that we got yesterday. I thought, the Lane Kiffin, he started things off yesterday, and I know we spent a ton of time talking about that yesterday on Mac and Cuban Three Man Front, so we won't go over it too much because there just really wasn't a ton to go over.
1: Nope.
0: Because he had one of the longest opening remarks in SEC Media Day's history, and only got asked four questions by the media. Now, I will give, credit where credit is due to SEC Mike. I thought he did a good job of actually asking a somewhat pertinent question and trying to, make Lane face the music a little bit in regards to some of the comments he made in that Vanity Fair article earlier in the offseason. But then you just got a two-minute response on Hulk Hogan dying and, how sad that made Lane Kiffin and how it made him realize
1: that we're all going to die.
0: That we're all mortal.
1: Yeah.
0: Which is, in one sense, funny because it's like, man, so did you either, did you have that one ready in your back pocket and you knew that if you got asked a certain type of question that you were going to go on that diatribe, or did you really in the moment just come up with that whole analogy? And I guess it wasn't even an analogy. It was just like a random story that you decided to share.
1: No, he was deflecting. He filibustered for, it felt like an hour, talking about nothing. And I mean, he's talking about Nike reps and all this stuff. And he only fielded four questions. Mm-hmm. And I mean, to me, it's kind of, okay, Lane, the one time you've got the podium, you've got the microphone, say whatever's on your mind, you know how all of this transpired.
0: Mm-hmm.
1: You can't avoid these things. Like, you can't. And, I mean, in side rooms, he went more print media to say what was really on his mind about a lot of things. But, like, to me, it's, okay, we can't run from these problems. We can't run from these questions, big dog. Like, you made this decision. You're here. It wasn't like SEC Media Day snuck up on you and things like that. So, I just thought it was, I saw it as more of deflection of, oh, I'm not going to, you know, I don't want to go down this road. You know the questions are coming. And really and truly, you kind of just avoided disaster. You try to tiptoe around major conversations because it felt as though you made more news throughout the offseason than when you really want to go out there and speak. Like, for all the Will Stein stuff and that we got, the Pete Goldens about your team, I feel no confidence of, like, what he expects from LSU. It was more of just, hey, I'm here. Like, glad to be here. Okay, well, can we talk about your team? I mean, you mm-hmm. didn't bring your quarterback. Now, granted, you know, health-wise, who knows where Sam Leavitt is. But altogether, just it underperformed, and he gave us absolutely nothing.
0: Yeah, it was definitely the biggest disappointment of media days. And just when you compare it to what you got from Pete Golding and Ole Miss, it felt like that was, you know, not that you would expect, you know, Pete Golding and Lane Kiffin to have the same kind of persona or to present themselves in their programs in the same way, but it really did feel like, man, like Pete killed it on Wednesday, and just the way that he handled himself and he spoke with confidence, and, you know, he was, you know, asked some maybe uncomfortable questions or tough questions about things that have gone on this offseason, and you had his whole response to the tampering situation, and, you know, he just had his way of answering questions where you felt like he was confident, but he also wasn't, you know, afraid to be a little bit of a, you know, a little bit of a smartass with it and have fun with it. And that's, you know, kind of what you typically expect for Lane. And it just felt like, you know, he was in his shell or in defense mode, you know, pretty much the entire time that he was there yesterday. So a little bit of a dud there from LSU, unfortunately, but I think that was exactly the way that they planned for it to go. And I guess we never should have expected anything else from Lane Kiffin, but he will he'll face the music at some point. I just don't know why you wouldn't just do it yesterday and move on before the start of the season. But alas, here we are. You also had Texas. They wrapped up the day, or wrapped up the week, technically, as they were the last school to go yesterday. And I thought for Texas, right, you got just a confident, I don't know, they were Texas. Like, that was kind of the best way I could describe it, right? It was, we're here. You know, we know what the task is. We know what the expectations are. And, you know, Steve Sarkisian went on his whole, well, you know, it's not fair what y'all did to Arch and all the pressure that's on him. And, you know, he gets too much flack sometimes. And it's like, okay, well, I'm sorry. I'm not going to feel bad for, I'm not going to feel bad for any of y'all. Like, it is what it is.
1: Correct.
0: You have your opportunities where you go and you run your mouth too, and you know, you talk your talk, and you know, so be it. So I didn't think there was anything incredibly pressing from Texas and from, you know, those players and from Sark yesterday. It was just more of a, just kind of a, you're Texas vibe. But also, you know, maybe it helped that at that point in time, right, everybody is ready to go home.
1: Correct.
0: Including the, you know, the Texas representatives. They're correct. Probably like, all right, well, you know, we're the last ones. We'll, you know, say our piece. We're Texas. You know, go Longhorns. Excited for the season. We feel really good about our program. And all right, y'all are leaving. All right, cool.
1: We're all right, cool.
0: You know, and so that was kind of the thing with it being, you saved them for last, which is good because it does make some people kind of draw their attention to the last day a little mm-hmm. bit more. But it's still, you know, you're still last, and people are ready to go.
1: To me, everything that needed to have been said had already been said. You know, we can look at your roster and tell you, like, yeah, y'all spent a lot of money. Y'all got a bunch of talented transfers. We know what this is. Like, we know what the brand is. Cool. But kind of going to the Arch thing, like, to me, I don't think it was unfair. Now, me and you were kind of in that boat of, can we wait and see, like, how good he is? We know what his last name brings. Like, let's just give him a chance to go out there and just be an SEC quarterback before we start, you know, throwing him in the conversations with his uncles.
0: Yeah.
1: But also, I mean, early on, he looked like a guy that didn't start many games. And then on the backstretch, he looked phenomenal. Like, he looked like a pretty good quarterback. So I think that any expectation that he had coming in, I mean, you brought this because he came anywhere he would have gone in college football would have brought the same level of expectation of, all right, he sat behind Quinn Ewers. Now is his chance. Like, yeah, we expect big things. But I don't – again, because we've seen it, it's still kind of a little bit of a wait and see of, okay, which version of Arch do we get coming into the season? Fair or unfair? Like, I mean, he's a starting quarterback in the SEC. He's going to be judged at a pretty high level regardless. So I think Sark, you know, man, a lot of it is on you. Because you are the head coach, you also underperformed as a head coach last season. Like, looking back on it, and I actually went back and watched the Texas and Mississippi State game yesterday, and one, it kind of hit me for a period of time of, man, Mississippi State, you know, we talk about Auburn being close, man, Mississippi State was really, like, they were really close. Like, you look at their season of, they could have had some monumental wins last season. But for Texas, it's, okay, how many times did we come back on a following Monday after watching Texas on Saturday saying, we don't know what we think, like, we don't know anything about this team because they can look, you know, they can handle their business in the Red River rivalry and then follow that up losing to Florida down in the swamp. And it's, okay, when is Texas going to get out of Texas's way? So, I mean, we'll get into it once we discuss our SEC order of finish. But I'm kind of Texas is going to have to prove it to me before I just go in there and pencil them in to have, you know, a remarkable season or put the playoffs or national championship expectations on.
0: Yeah, it'll definitely be fascinating to see where, because I think most people expect Texas to be number one in the media vote. But based on, you know, talking to some of the people there, it seemed like a lot of people were still leaning Georgia maybe to be number one. And part of that's because, you know, if you remember a couple weeks ago when we were going through like the strength of schedule metrics and stuff, Georgia has technically, according to ESPN's FPI, they have the easiest schedule in the conference. And so maybe you think that Texas is the better team or, you know, you don't think Georgia is necessarily the top dog talent wise or what have you. But you just look at the schedule and you go, well, yeah, they should finish number one in the conference. So we will we'll see, though, because that'll come out, you know, a little later today around lunchtime, and we'll have all the full results of that for you on Three Man Front. But we will we'll continue talking some college football. Like Damian said, we will give you our predicted order of finish and some of the other highlights from the media vote and just kind of let you know where our heads are at ahead of the 2026 college football season. But we appreciate your text. Some of you already chiming in this morning, 205-834-9450 if you want to join in the conversation, as we will we'll talk more college football on the other side right here on Jax.
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0: 6:18 here on your Friday. Welcome back into Morning Jocks as we are now on the other side of SEC Media Days, looking back on the week that was there in Tampa. 16 teams, 16 coaches. What'd that quick math be? 48 players. And a lot of interesting comments, and takeaways from the week that was. So we will get to some of your thoughts on SEC Media Days and some of the things that you enjoyed, as well as maybe some of the disappointments on your end as well. Coming up at 6:30, Damian and I will give you our media vote in terms of the order of finish, what we have projected for the upcoming season as well, as that is always a very fun conversation that comes out at the end of Media Days. But before we carry on with more college football, we do want to give you another opportunity, as we've done all week long here on the program, to win a pair of tickets. If you would like to come and celebrate the kickoff to college football with us at the Bill Smith Buick GMC Jocks Kickoff Party there in the ballroom at Regents Field. 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We hope to see all of you there. It's always a great time. Had hundreds of people there last year, and it was a blast. Always one of our favorite things that we get to do each and every year, and it'll be here before we know it. So best of luck there on trying to get your tickets to the kickoff party. All right, so one of the things that I did want to get into before we reveal our media vote and some of the predictions that we have, were there any teams for you, Damian, that, you know, maybe based on what you expected from them or kind of where they were in your mind coming into the week versus now, were there any teams that based on the, you know, the what their coach said maybe at the podium or hearing them speak to the media or just talking to people that were covering media days and kind of around them, that it changed your opinion of what you expect from them this upcoming season?
1: Really and truly, probably Mississippi State. I think, like I talked about in the last segment, I think you don't realize how close, and I know it's, you know, tongue-in-cheek here in the state of Alabama when I say that, but they really were. And I think Jeff Lebby, hiring Zach Arnett back on the defensive side too, I think that's kind of one of the underrated hires across the league, because when you think of everything that he had to battle with, you know, being the opposite end of the air raid, defensively, Mississippi State had that ruggedness about them. Like, they made games uncomfortable. Now, if the air raid started to hit, then they really started to feel like, man, like if you're an opponent, you never really felt like, oh boy, we're in for a long game. And really and truly, the juice that Kamario Taylor started to get, I guess I must have forgotten the last part of the season. I remember the Egg Bowl, and I'm thinking, yeah, you know, there's a few things you could tweak here and there. Like, okay, maybe Kamario Taylor could be that guy. But from some of the buzz, and we had Brian Haydad on Mac and Cube yesterday, like, they really feel like they've got a dude in Kamario Taylor. Now, another thing is going to have to be health. I don't really know what the weapons look like as far as the receivers go, but you return Fluff Bothwell. You got another guy on the transfer portal. I can't think of his name, but Jeff Lebby spoke very highly of his running back room. That's the room I have the most confidence in. Mm-hmm. And now I think defensively, having Zach Arnett and knowing what the expectation is, I feel a little bit, again, I'm not saying they're going to be competing for an SEC championship, not playing for college football playoff discussions, but I do think that when you see Mississippi State on your schedule,
0: yeah,
1: you need to kind of make sure you got everything, all these things lined up, because they're they can beat you. Because, again, you look at Arizona State. Now, granted, Arizona State wasn't as good as they were the year before, but that still was a top 12 team that went, came into Starkville, Mississippi, and came out with a loss with Sam Leavitt as their quarterback. So I think that Mississippi State, to me, maybe have gotten a little bit more love coming out of SEC media days. And, I mean, I just love Jeff Lebby. Going back to the Netflix documentary a couple years ago, like, it's hard not to just say, like, I'm rocking with this guy. So I think Mississippi State kind of flew under the radar a little bit, but you're feeling a little bit better about, you know, like there could be some good things coming to Starkville next year.
0: Okay. Yeah. I didn't feel this way. But it felt like to me, a lot of the teams that, you know, Oklahoma seemed to get a lot of buzz, especially early in the week, but you know, that's kind of been the way that it has been all off season. And not that, I mean, I think Oklahoma is going to be good. I just think that with their schedule, like that one's kind of a little bullish on Oklahoma with that one. The one that surprised me is I feel like a lot of people, and maybe it was just, you know, a certain group of people that, you know, I was, you know, watching their coverage or talking to behind the scenes that seemed to, I feel like South Carolina picked up some steam this week, which was interesting because last year, right, you had a lot of people that were kind of going all in on South Carolina after what they did in 2024, but you still had that small group of people where it's like, I don't know if they're going to be able to replicate that, right? It's like now you got a little bit of a target on your back. Now you got expectations, and obviously that's the way that it went, right? Because South Carolina was a big bust last year. So I was surprised that a lot of people were jumping back on that train this year, and there's no doubt they have talent. But it's like, man, it was just last year was a far – it reminds me a little bit of if you remember, man, what was it, 4 or 5 years ago with Arkansas, right, when they won 9 games – and it was like, okay, they started to kind of figure it out a little bit. And you started to get that optimism around Arkansas, and they never lived up to that again. And obviously, they have a new coach now. But it was almost that reminder of like, okay, I keep wanting the outlier season. I keep wanting them to get back to that when I should just be looking at the reality of it, which is that was the outlier and everything else seems to be the reality around that season. So why am I not expecting more of that? Because that's just the proof is in the pudding and that's what you've seen from them. So I was kind of surprised that South Carolina, it feels like they picked up some steam, some buzz the last couple of days there at Media Days for sure. I think Ole Miss too. I think a lot of people hearing from, not that people didn't expect a lot from Ole Miss, but I just think that a lot of people hearing for me, right, hearing Pete Golding, it just kind of solidified, like, I'm not too worried about the transition, right? And we could be wrong. It could be, you know, a much taller task than we expected. And, you know, you have to remember that guys like Charlie Weiss Jr. and some other coaches were still coming back to Ole Miss for the playoff run that are now going to be at LSU with Lane this year. And so you are replacing more than just Lane from that playoff run. But man, I don't know. There's just something about Pete Golding like that. It just made me, I believe. I'm like, they'll figure it out. Like, they're going to be all right.
1: Yeah, because I understand it from your perspective because you were burned for a period of time when he was your defensive coordinator there at Alabama. So you still have subconsciously.
0: Lingering, yes.
1: Subconsciously, it's hard to kind of wrap your head around, you know what?
0: Absolutely.
1: This brother's made to be a head coach at Ole Miss, man. He's made to be a head coach. I really do think that. But I'm with you. And to me, I kind of looked at it from this perspective of we put so much stock into some of the best players that are in the league.
0: Mm-hmm.
1: Ole Miss has arguably the three that they took to SEC Media Days are arguably three of the best players in their position.
0: Yeah, the entire conference.
1: Yeah. Right. Mm-hmm. So it's, okay, you marry that up with, again, we've seen Pete Golden at the highest of highs. Like, he coached last year's team in the college football playoff. Like, you want to talk about pressure, man, he had it right there in his face, beat Georgia. Like,
0: yeah.
1: To me, it's almost like Pete had to reintroduce himself to make people understand, like, hey, yeah, I understand what happened, the way that it happened, the transition of power. But the college football playoff run was not a fluke. Like, this is what we're building here. This is what we're doing. And let's ride. So now I look at it from, I'm confident in Trinidad Chambliss. I'm confident in Kewon Lacy, whoever you got as offensive coordinator, whoever's going to be calling plays, you've got a bevy of weapons. Defensively, does it take a step back because Pete has so much more on his plate as the head coach? That's a fair question to ask. But I think the pieces that you have there, it's hard not to say that Ole Miss isn't one of these teams that could do exactly what they did last season. I understand Lane and Charlie Weiss Jr., they're gone. But it still comes down to the Jimmys and Joes that you have out there. And last time I checked, Trinidad Chambliss and Kewon Lacy are still rolling out there for Ole Miss. So I came away thinking, like, if you didn't think Ole Miss was going to be one of these top teams, I mean, just because you heard Pete Golden, that took you over the next – I'm cool, but I honestly thought that Ole Miss, whether Pete went up there and said nothing, I still feel the same way I feel about them all offseason of this is still a team that's going to be SEC championship college football playoff conversation.

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1: Season will get underway in about 5 weeks from now. We will be in the thick of things. So when we come back, we're going to give you our predicted order of finish 1 through 16, what we submitted to the Southeastern Conference, as you will get to find out the kind of cumulative vote from all the media members here in the SEC coming up a little bit later today. But next, me and Damian, our predicted order of finish 1 through 16 in the SEC coming your way here on Jocks.
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0: 6:35 here on your Friday morning. Welcome into Morning Jocks. Conrad Van Order and Damian Mitchell here with you until 7 o'clock, where we'll hand you off to Macro and Cubic in the morning. They'll give you some more of their final thoughts, takeaways from the week there in Tampa for SEC Media Days. But now that we have gotten through the week, that means that it's time to find out where everyone stands in the media in terms of where they're expecting certain teams to finish in the upcoming college football season. So the media ballots have been cast. The final tally will be revealed coming up later this afternoon. So Damian and I, we're going to go through, give you our teams 1 through 16, and you're more than welcome to chime in. 205-834-9450. Who'd we put too high? Who'd we put too low? Where'd we put Alabama and Auburn, etc.? Let's get into it. And surely not ruffle anybody's feathers with our predictions for the upcoming season. All right.
1: We going 16 to 1?
0: Yeah, we'll start at 16 and go up to number 1.
1: 10-4.
0: All right, so I will read you mine. Starting off at the very bottom, and last, I have Arkansas. Not a big surprise there. 15, I put Mississippi State. 14, I have Kentucky. 13, Vanderbilt. Number 12, I have South Carolina. Number 11, I have Auburn. Number 10, I have Missouri. Number 9, Florida. Number 8, Tennessee. At number 7, I put Oklahoma. At number 6, LSU. Number 5, Alabama. And then at number 4, I have Ole Miss. Number 3, Texas A&M. 2, Texas. And 1, I have the Georgia Bulldogs as the top dog there in the conference. And my pick for the SEC championship game, I picked Georgia to beat Texas.
1: Okay. The bottom is a little bit different, but the middle of the pack is very, very interesting. I think
0: 1 and 2, I think for most people, are going to be either Georgia or Texas. And then 3 through about 7 or 8, that's where it gets real interesting, because I think most ballots would have A&M, Ole Miss, Alabama, LSU, and Oklahoma in that 3 to 7 spot. But where each team is going to vary greatly, I think.
1: Okay. I'm not mad at it. Okay. For mine, number 16, I have Arkansas.
0: Mm-hmm.
1: 15, I have Kentucky.
0: Okay.
1: 14, I don't think he's going to have a job after this, but I have South Carolina.
0: Wow. Okay.
1: 13, I have Missouri. 12, I have Mississippi State.
0: Okay.
1: 11, I have Auburn. 10, Vanderbilt.
0: Okay.
1: 9, Florida. 8, Tennessee. 7, LSU.
0: Okay.
1: 6, Oklahoma. 5, Alabama. 4, Texas A&M. 3, Texas. 2, Ole Miss. And 1, Georgia.
0: Okay, I like that.
1: So, for SEC championship game,
0: you got Ole Miss beating Georgia?
1: No, I have Georgia beating Ole Miss. Georgia repeating.
0: You almost went the whole way.
1: Yeah, Georgia, it will be your 3-time defending SEC champion.
0: I think a lot of people will pick Georgia, and it may surprise, you know, when the ultimate vote comes out and to see them number one for some people. But again, I look at their schedule. I think they have the easiest path of any of the really good teams to the SEC championship. And when it comes to Texas, man, I need to see you beat Georgia before I'm going to pick anybody other than Georgia to win the conference. Now, Georgia, you know, who knows? They may not even end up in Atlanta, right? It could be Texas and Ole Miss or Texas and LSU, or, you know, who knows what that matchup could ultimately be. But I think a lot of people are still going to give Georgia the benefit of the doubt, even though Texas is the hot name, I guess, on a national scale, to go and you know, win the national championship, and Arch is going to win the Heisman and all that good stuff. But
1: if you had to pick,
0: mm-hmm.
1: how many of these teams make the college football playoff?
0: I think 5 is still the number. It's tough, though, because it's just how many of these teams are going to end up 9-3, right? Can 5 teams get to 10 wins? Because if not, I'm not confident, and I'm not saying that they shouldn't be in, right? If one of those teams that's, you know, kind of up in the top six or seven, like Oklahoma, for example, their schedule is so difficult. If they go 9-3, I would have no problem putting them in a college football playoff. I just don't know if the committee is going to do that. That's where it gets difficult for me, because I think there are five teams that should get in from the SEC this year, unless everybody just cannibalizes themselves and you got a bunch of 8-4 teams or something. They're kind of in the middle of the pack, but... I'm still going to sit at five because I think you're only going to have one Big 12 team, one ACC team. And I think that, you know, Notre Dame is probably in a really good spot right now. And four Big 10 teams feels right with Ohio State, Oregon, Indiana, and then, you know, maybe USC or a Penn State. Because I don't think there's going to be five Big 10 teams that get in.
1: I'm with you on
0: that. And I'm not confident that... And we'll just have to wait and see how it plays out. But it's one of those things where it's like, would you rather have a 10-2 Clemson or a 9-3 Oklahoma with the schedule they got in the playoff? I'd rather give that to the 9-3 Oklahoma team, but I don't know if the committee would feel the same way about that. Because the strength of schedule argument, like this is really going to be the
1: correct
0: year where that is, we're going to real. I think I already know how the committee feels about it, and I don't think it's great. And you heard Greg Sankey. We talked about it. One of the first things he said this week was that they had a very unsatisfactory conversation with the playoff committee this offseason about, you know, how they don't really see eye to eye on the strength of the SEC and how that's weighed at the end of the year. So, but five still feels like the right number. I think we'll get five.
1: And it's interesting. We both had Auburn at 11, right?
0: Yes.
1: You know who finished 11th last season in the SEC? At season's end?
0: I don't know. Missouri.
1: It was Kentucky.
0: Oh, yeah. Well, they beat Auburn, so.
1: Right. Like, I think the record... I'm with you. That ninth SEC game is really throwing...
0: It's going to be tough.
1: It's going to throw some people off. Because, one, I do think... I know it probably, on the surface, sounds like, man, they picked Auburn 11th. But having nine SEC games, and also you're going to improve where you finished last season.
0: Mm-hmm.
1: So you're trending in the right direction. The only – and I put Vanderbilt above them, and I don't feel confident in it, but if I had to paint it like in a broad brush, it's Clark Lee has turned Vanderbilt into – I have to give them the benefit of the doubt for the past two seasons. Yes, I know Diego Pavia is going to be gone, but I think the identity of that team and what they believe in and how they play is going to cause more headaches for people, even with or without Diego Pavia. Like, I think he did a great job of laying that foundation, and now from what I heard from Clark Lee and how he feels about, you know, certain things about his team, it's okay. I'm not just going to – it's no long. I feel as though the days of just penciling in Vanderbilt being 16 are done. Like, I have to look at them through the lens of this is an SEC team that can play. And, I mean, they've proved it the past couple seasons that they can rise to the occasion on certain levels. So, I've given them the benefit of the doubt, even though they could be – potentially will be starting a true freshman at quarterback. But, oh, he's a five-star. They ain't never seen one of those before, so I'm kind of erring on the side of caution of, all right, they at least know who they are, where they're not going to put everything on them, and they have Cedric Alexander in the backfield.
0: So would you project Vanderbilt to beat all – because they play at the end of September. Like, right now, would you give the edge to Vanderbilt in that matchup with Auburn?
1: It's like 51-49.
0: So it'd be a coin flip.
1: Yeah, it's a coin flip.
0: See, and that's, you know, and that's the difficult thing with Auburn is, like, I think they will be better, and they very well may go in there and beat somebody that they're not supposed to beat, but, like, there's also a very real chance that you lose four straight games in October, and it's not because you're not a quality football program. It's just you're playing four really good teams that could all be ranked in the top, you know, 20 or so. When you face them in that month of October, and then you've still got, I mean, okay, you're saying Vanderbilt's a coin flip game. You still got Florida. You got Alabama on top of that. Like, it's just tough. Like, it's tough. It doesn't mean that Auburn can't be better. It doesn't mean that they can't, you know, be improved. It's just, it's a tricky road for them ahead. And being at 11th, right? In my mind, they go 4-5 in the SEC. which I know that's not what you want, but that's twice as many wins as you had last year, right? Correct. Like, you're headed in the right direction. And it leaves the door open, right? If you do get one of those teams that, you know, people aren't expecting you, you know, you flip that to 5-4 and, you know, there's your 8 wins, right? Because you know, you should win all your non-conference matchups, in my opinion, this season. So we'll get to your text, though. A lot of you wanting to chime in your thoughts on where we had Alabama, Auburn, and others in our media poll, for the upcoming season. 205-834-9450. We get to your thoughts on the other side here on Morning Jocks.
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0: 6:50 here, final few moments of the week on Morning Jocks. Wrapping up SEC Media Days, the week that was there in Tampa. And Damian and I just shared with you our predicted order of finish for the upcoming season, our media ballots for 2026, and a lot of you chiming in with your thoughts on the text line, 205-834-9450. So we will go there now. And John Mack, he chimed in this morning, and unsurprisingly, instead of talking about how high we have Texas A&M, which is the team that he roots for, I had them third in my order of finish. You had them fourth.
1: Correct.
0: So we both have them in the top four of the SEC and making the college football playoff. But instead, John Mack's takeaway is that we couldn't help ourselves because both of you continue to give Alabama the benefit of the doubt. Oklahoma and LSU are so much better than Alabama, if we're being honest. Okay.
1: Just, again,
0: it's good takeaway.
1: Those are two teams that are still below, in our opinion, still below Texas A&M, but he's worried about the teams that are behind him.
0: A true hater.
1: True.
0: Doesn't care about his team whatsoever.
1: Spew the hate.
0: Yes, spew the hate. Does not care about how good his team is. Cares about how bad Alabama is. Bama hater, he also chimes in. He says, Alabama got curb stomped 38-3 by Indiana. Didn't y'all learn from putting a three-loss SEC team in the playoffs? The delusion and homerism is real. Bama being at number five is hilarious. Okay. He says, Bama and no other team should get in with three regular season losses. Okay, well, I mean,
1: all right, bro.
0: We'll cross that bridge when we get there.
1: Correct.
0: I think we forget as well that fair to have questions about Alabama. I got a ton of questions about Alabama. They very well may not make the college football playoff. I've said all offseason I think they go 9-3 and don't make the playoffs. But maybe they do. Maybe they surprise us. They also went 7-1 in the SEC last year and won a playoff game on the road. They got blown out by Indiana. There's no denying that. But people act like Alabama went 6-6. People act like Alabama's Auburn. I'm sorry, Auburn people. That's what people act like.
1: I've said it the entire time.
0: Alabama sucks so bad. Miami had one good season in 25 years. Shut the hell up. Sorry. It's crazy.
1: I've said it the entire time of the revisionist history on the 2025 season is insane. It's absolutely insane to me. And I'm okay, Alabama still went on the road and won a playoff game against a team they lost to in the regular season. They have a playoff win. The first time for anybody that won on the road. Crazy. It happened. This happened. And it ran across the best team in college football in Indiana. Okay, cool. There's a lot of coaches that would have loved to be in Kalen DeBoer's situation last year.
0: No, they suck, Damian. They're downhill. They only won one playoff game and finished in first in the regular season. The
1: it's
0: SEC.
1: Crazy.
0: They're terrible. Absolutely terrible. All right, Robert, he chimes in. He says, I have Alabama going 10-2. Auburn goes 8-4. Texas will beat Georgia in the SEC championship game because of their pass rush and wide receivers. Okay. Those are Robert's predictions there for the season. This text comes in. It says, three loss teams will be making the playoffs going forward. It's not the four-team playoffs anymore. Bama hater. If they pay attention to strength of schedule, then yeah, it'll happen at some point. It's just a matter of time, I think, there. Let's see. Drake chimes in. He says, I appreciate, I like Damian's list. Just wish you guys had flipped Florida and Tennessee.
1: Yeah.
0: Teach their own. I like Florida. I like John Sumrall. Just gotta see it a little bit first. But I understand Drake's a big Florida fan, so he would have them higher.
1: And mine is religion based when it comes to Tennessee, especially. I'm a high
0: correct.
1: Disciple,
0: yes, you're a disciple.
1: I couldn't put him too far, too low.
0: Yes. Let's see. This one says, didn't Oregon and other teams also get dominated by Indiana? Everyone beats down on Bama for that loss, but everyone else that played them got a similar treatment.
1: Right. It's
0: yes.
1: The best team in college football.
0: Except for Miami. Credit where credit's due. Miami played them well. Miami had every chance to win that game. But, people forget what they did to Oregon the game before that.
1: Correct.
0: When they absolutely smoked them as well. But, we love Dan Lanning and Oregon because they have 20 different uniforms, so they don't get the same amount of flack there. That's just kind of the way that it goes. All right, let's wrap up. We'll let Don. I know he wants to talk a little Auburn here, Don. All right, you got 1 minute. How are you doing?
2: Good, guys. How are you guys? Let me give me my top 10 real quick, okay?
0: All right, what you got?
1: Better be fast.
2: So, Yeah, I'll go from the bottom. I got Auburn in Florida kind of tied, 9th and 10th. Tennessee, 8th. Alabama, 7th. Oklahoma, 6th. John Max, fighting Aggies, 5th. LSU, 4th. Ole Miss, 3rd. Texas, 2nd. And Georgia, 1st.
0: All righty. I like it, Don Don. That was a pretty good top 10 there. I like that. All right. Well, we appreciate all of y'all chiming in this morning. Have a fantastic weekend, everybody. McElroy and Kubik in the morning is up next.
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11: Welcome in, McElroy and Kubelik in the morning on Jocks 94.5. Glad to have you with us. 7 a.m. here. It's Friday, July 24th. We're done with media days. We made it another year, guys. How we feeling, John, Damien? How we feeling?
12: Yeah, let's see.
11: We are back.
12: We made it.
11: We survived. Now, in fairness, I'm not home yet. So have I actually survived yet? TBD. We'll see. I mean, as of right now, I am alive and Media Days is done. So I feel good about where we're at. You know what I mean? I am, however, in Dallas, Texas. Had a little speaking event last night. Really cool event. Was down in Longview, Texas. Damien, you familiar with Longview, Texas?
0: Not familiar with that.
12: It's a good Green Day song. That's all I got.
11: You know who played there?
0: Who?
11: Haynes King.
0: The Georgia Tech legend.
11: Yeah, Longview, Texas. A&M legend. I mean, really Texas legend for real. Like all joking aside.
0: Let's go.
11: They're like, hey, you ever meet Haynes? I was like, yeah. Quite a bit, actually. Like, I don't know, 30 times. But good event last night. We talked to 400 high school kids, and 133 of them accepted Jesus as their Lord and Savior. So super cool.
0: That's awesome.
11: Out of 400, 133 stood up. So super cool. Great night last night. I'm still kind of on cloud nine from it. Am a bit sleep deprived, but like barely even any coffee this morning. I'm so jacked up. So we got a great show for you today. We have a pretty fun show. I feel like, and I don't know if you guys, if it's just me, tell me. If it's just me, tell me, and we'll do the show differently today. But we'll start with you, Damien. I feel like I didn't get that much for Media Days because there was just so much. There was almost too many things going on. So we did listen to some people at the podium. We did get some audio. We did have a lot of coaches on the show. We did have a lot of things that happened, but I don't know about y'all. Like, I feel like I need a recap. I feel like I need a review of like what went down, who said what, what are the biggest storylines.
0: Correct.
11: Am I missing the mark here, or is that accurate to you?
0: No, I think that's accurate to me. I don't feel any different about pretty much any team that I didn't already feel going into SEC Media Days. I think Will Stein is a great speaker. For the first time, it felt like somebody sold Kentucky. I knew what to expect with Pete Golden. Lane left a lot to be desired. But all in all, it felt very, okay. Like, we finally heard the voices of the coaches, but it didn't really feel like they gave us much as far as substance. I mean, I thought Eli Drinkwitz, always entertaining, has a good job. Appreciate the update on Ahmad Hardy. You know, that's good. I think Alex Golish, for people that didn't know him, you finally got a chance to see how you feel. Like, if I'm an Auburn fan, I feel like, okay, finally we have a coach that ain't going to mess around. Like, he sounds like, this is the structure, this is the plan, we're going to go out here and execute it. Simple as that. And for John Summerall, because we know him here in the state of Alabama, but if anybody that didn't know who, like, John Summerall is a ball coach. Like, that's his energy. The switch, because I think a lot of people, I think most people were looking at, okay, here we go getting another, here's Florida going to get another G5 coach to come up and be their head coach. But he's completely different from Billy Napier. Like, he's kind of like, he has, I'm trying to think, Landrum said this yesterday on Three Man Front. He can reach the new school player, but he still has his old school methods and thought processes. Like, he still goes about it very old school approach, but yeah, he can speak the language of these youngins. So all in all, I didn't really.
11: Which is weird, by the way.
0: Yeah, it is.
11: I don't know how he really does that. I totally agree with you. It's strange how he's able to pull.
0: And he ain't
11: off.
0: Been a head coach that long. Like, he's only been a head coach in this quote unquote new age of college football. But all in all, I didn't really feel like I came away with anything new or a different outlook on a team going into SEC Media Days that I did coming out.
11: Anybody change your opinion, John? Are you kind of the same boat as Damien?
12: I feel a little, maybe because I didn't get to hear much from them before, although we probably will today because we've got their coach and their quarterback. I feel a little less on South Carolina. But that's something that's because we didn't get to talk about them or hear from them much. And I want them, maybe that's just me, I want them to be kind of how they were 2-3 years or so ago when they've got one of the best quarterbacks and one of the best defensive players in the league on their squad. But it just feels like we didn't get much from them and we feel like we didn't hear much about them.
11: Yeah, they were in the afternoon. I do feel like that's one thing that the SEC struggles with, and it's not really the SEC's fault. It's like the coaches that go in the afternoon, I don't feel like we get a lot from. It's not really anyone's fault. It's just I don't hear as much from those guys because the first coach and a lot more shows are on in the afternoon. It feels like the morning shows are represented, but maybe not nearly as much. John, you were down there, like you were walking around. It seemed like when coaches were at the podium early, say 9 a.m. Eastern time, 10:20 Eastern time, the room was a lot busier and more crowded. As you moved on later in the day, it felt like more and more people were kind of doing their own radio interviews. They were kind of making their own rounds, whereas... So the stuff said by coaches that went in the afternoon maybe didn't go quite as viral or not enough people were paying attention to it. Did you notice that or is that just my interpretation?
12: No, I think some of it is Paul's in that room too, so you kind of can't have a coach in the background with Paul. But I do think you're right in that they made a point to make sure like the coach that they wanted to get out there the most was – especially if not early, like the first one. Mm-hmm. Like Lane was, what, 9:05 Eastern. DeBoer was right about that time. They wanted to make sure that, hey, we'll get them out first so that way First Take can have that audio. The 2 p.m. Sports Center can have that audio. Everyone can have that, hear from that coach at the beginning of the day. But so the ones later on, that will still get out there. But I think there were 42 stations on – I'll be nice since Cole's not here. Digital drive. I actually call it the correct thing. But it felt like a good number of them were morning and midday. There were some stations that had everyone there, but I think with the exception of a sister station in Nashville, like 3-hour lunch, I think it felt like there were only maybe seven afternoon shows or drive time shows.
11: Really?
12: It felt like there were 20 morning, probably a good 12 midday.
11: Gotcha. Well, I know I did there was a handful of middays. I do feel like there were a lot of people taping interviews in the afternoon, too.
12: Oh, absolutely.
11: So,
12: yeah, yeah.
11: So they were just busy in the afternoon. But for whatever, or maybe the news cycle was already too short. So you're right. Like with Shane Beamer and some of the other teams, though, like even Tennessee, like what did we hear from Tennessee? Like I didn't hear hardly anything from Josh Heupel. Like we didn't talk about, of all the teams we talked about, I was only there for 3 days. I was in Texas last night. But in my 3 days there, the team we talked about the least arguably was Tennessee. And they are an 8-5 football team last year that won a lot of games, has a lot of potential every year. Like they're always good. So it's kind of amazing. I don't think it was intentional. I think it's because Josh went at 3 in the afternoon and the news cycle was crunched. So we're already preparing for the 9 a.m. guy the next day. So I think that's one thing to keep in mind too. I mean, when you try to draw conclusions and figure out these guys, who they are, what they are, who they are, what they can do, what their team might be, all that other stuff is great. All right, what we're going to do today is we're going to kind of bounce around. We're going to navigate through the SEC Media Day gauntlet. We're not going to spend a ridiculous amount of time. We have a few interviews that Cole and I were able to tape throughout the week that we did not have time to air. So we'll get to those. I had a great visit with Kirby Smart, talked to him about his team. We'll get to play that. We have a bunch of other things, too, that we want to get to as well. Want to kind of go team by team. What did we learn? What did we think? What are some of the things that we should be paying attention to? So there's a lot that we need to get to today. We can always welcome in your phone calls, too. Is there anything you guys took away from SEC Media Days? Is there anything you were excited about? Is there anything that you learned that maybe you weren't super aware of that now you're all in on? You can call us always at 205-834-9450. We also want to ask the question today as well. I might have had it on in the background and checked the headline. So I don't know exactly what was being said. But I was working yesterday and was doing some emails, just kind of sitting there in a glorified coffee shop in Longview, Texas. And in the background was ESPN. And I like ESPN, obviously employed by ESPN. And I'm looking at the screen, and they are ripping Kalen DeBoer to shreds based on the mannerisms and the intensity of the argument between Paul and Stephen A. And Jordan was in there as well, Jordan Rogers. And they're all on Kalen DeBoer about his quote from the other day. When somebody asked him about, well, the you know, national championships, is your legacy going to be defined by national championships? And they, I mean, they were giving him a hard time. I could just tell. And it kind of ticked me off, if you want me to be completely honest. So I'm going to start by saying this. Do you know how many times Nick Saban openly talked about national championships? Honestly. Like, how often did he openly sit up there at the podium and discuss the aspirations of winning a national championship? Because I played for him for 4 years. I mean, day in, day out, sun up, sun down, around the GOAT. Guy that I think is arguably the greatest coach, regardless of sport, in our country. I mean, guy had a bigger influence than anyone in my life outside of my father on me as a person. And very few people in the state of Alabama spent as much time with him as I did over the course of a 4-year period. And I am amazed at the double standard. Seriously amazed. This is not at all a knock on Coach Saban. I love Coach Saban. I think he was fantastic. But guess what Coach Saban was? He was process-driven. He was not result-driven. He was process-driven. Do you know what that means? Like, real successful people don't focus on the finish line. Like, super, super high-level achievers do set goals internally, of course. But what they really do is they set checkpoints. They set achievable checkpoints throughout the journey that will ultimately lead you to where you want to go. So guess what? When Kalen DeBoer says, yeah, you know what? Right now, I'm not really thinking about national championships. Do you think that's wrong? Or do you think that's exactly the way it should be thinking? Because I know when I sat in that meeting room, that team meeting room, Coach Saban never talked about SEC titles. He never talked about natties. When he stood up there after we won the national championship in 09, he said, this is not the end, this is the beginning. He didn't go on to say this is the beginning of us winning a bunch of titles. No, he went on to say, we will continue to get better. We will continue to work hard. We will continue to try to push the program's bar upward. Coach Saban is arguably the greatest coach ever. And never once do I recall him sitting up there at media days and talking about his legacy, talking about winning a national championship. And yet when Kalen DeBoer is asked the question and he says, you know what, I'm not really focused on that right now. I'm just trying to get be the best version of me, trying to get this team to play to their potential. Hey, ripping the shreds. Does anyone else notice the double standard here?
5: Oh, of course. Absolutely. Like, it's, to me, it's, like I said, we talked about this this morning. It's revisionist history of how the 2020, especially last season for Alabama. There are so many teams, coaches, players that would have loved to be in the position that Alabama was in last season. You know, to play for an SEC title, to go on the road and win a playoff game. Like, people tend to forget. All they remember is what Indiana did to them. But it's, okay, how did they get to play Indiana? It's by winning a playoff game on the road the 2 weeks before. So I look at what Kalen DeBoer. One, it was already, if you're comparing Kalen DeBoer to Nick Saban, it's never going to be equal. It's just not. He is a whole different human. He has a whole different way of going about the business.
13: his track record speaks for itself. He knows what winning football looks like. He knows what it looks like. He's done it. And it's, yes, he's not brash. He doesn't, you know, he gets riled up on occasion, but he's even keel as can be for majority of, like, his demeanor. Like, he never gets too high, never gets too low. He has the same expression all the way through. And again, they make, to me, it's unfair because they make it seem as though Nick Saban won a title at Alabama the day he stepped foot on campus. It takes time to build these things. And I think because of, you know, fair or unfair, the success happened right before Kalen DeBoer took over as the head coach. But he also isn't playing, he isn't jumping into an Alabama football, you know, team back in 2007. Like, the kids are different. The structure's different. College football is different. But yet he's held to, man, you better be going out here winning national championships. And it's like, wait a minute. Like, hold on. Like, let me, can I at least get my guys in here? Can I go out and recruit? Can I sell them? Can I keep the guys that are here at Alabama already from the transfer portal? Can I keep these guys in? Can I, like, it, people want instant gratification, instant success, but they forget that there is a process in order to go out here and have success, because each day you've got to go out here and grind and go get it. And he's trying his best to do that, but it's like everybody's just putting this, the outside pressure that is put on Kalen DeBoer, it's, he'll never be able to get over. Think about Ryan Day at Ohio State. It's, he won a national championship and people still think he ain't done enough at Ohio State. And it's like, what do you want him to, like, what do you want him to do? You can't go out here and be perfect. Perfection is, it's impossible to reach. But it's, to me, it's an unfair mark, and it's an unfair, I guess you'd say, criticism on Kalen DeBoer because of the fact that he's not Nick Saban. No, he's Kalen DeBoer.
11: But here's the thing. Like, I agree with all of that. That's perfectly fine. Like, some people, it doesn't matter what he does. Like, it took Nick Saban, I don't even know. I mean, I'm sure there were people, there are probably still people that think Bear Bryant's better than Nick Saban. Like, and by the way, you are entitled to your opinion. Like, that's fine. Like, I got no problem with that. That's totally good. No issue. No pushback. All good. But I would also go as far as to say, like, Nick Saban never talked about national championships, and you are criticizing Kalen DeBoer for, quote, not talking about national championships. What are we doing? Like, you can sit here and tell me, all right, yeah, well, this and that, and like, okay, well, you know, Coach Saban did this, and Coach Saban won in his third year, and all this other stuff. Yeah, it's all true. That's totally fine. I'm good with all of that. But what I think is amazing is we're acting like Coach Saban got up there on the podium and said, all I think about is national championships. No, all Coach Saban thought about, because he is a process-driven person, he is a winner, he is a successful person in life. And a lot of very, very successful people in life are process-driven people. They are not focused on the outcome. They are focused on the immediate. They are focused on what is right in front of them. That is the whole thought process of the program. The process, the process, the process. Play each play as if it has a life of its own. If you win enough of those quote-unquote plays, the outcome will take care of itself. That's the whole theory of the program under Coach Saban and now under Kalen DeBoer. And yet people on the outside, people that just don't want to acknowledge that he's a good head coach, not for me, not my guy. I don't know who you'd rather have, first and foremost. You'd rather have Lane? Like, all right, that's fine. Like, what? Go for it. Like, it's not happening. So who do you want? Like, you can accept the guy, or you can just acknowledge that he does it his way, and guess what? Some of the things that he said at the podium the other day were exactly what Nick Saban would have said, but guess what? For you, it's not enough. Because why? I don't care. I don't know. I can't describe it. He's just not for me. Well, he better be for you, because guess what? He's not going anywhere. So if you love the Tide, you better get on board. It's unbelievable to me. People saying, Paul saying, well, he talked to a player, doesn't believe Kalen DeBoer's the guy. Well, I don't really care about people that aren't in the program, former player or not. Guess who I do care about? Players in the program.
12: Like, you would think.
11: That's all that matters. Like, I hate to break it to you. You know how many people were questioning, doubting? Everyone in this state is has a PhD in football, like it feels like, which is totally fine. It's great. It's a great state. Everybody here knows a lot of ball. It's awesome. We were very lucky, and everyone has a pretty dang informed opinion, and I appreciate that very much about living in Alabama. I do. But, like, this whole, oh, well, a former player, he's not 100% sure on Kalen DeBoer. Great. Awesome. Who cares? Like, I bet there were people in 2007 that will never admit this. Never in a million years, because they would have egg on their face, that were a little bit skeptical of the Saban hire. Actually, you know what's funny? I could probably guarantee and point to you, yep, yeah, Saban's going to be there about 5 years. He bounces around a lot. He's at Michigan State, then he goes to LSU, goes to the Dolphins, goes to Bama. He'll be there a couple years and he'll leave.
12: There's no buyout. He's going to leave quickly.
11: Like, I guarantee you there were people that were absolutely skeptical of that hire. And I guarantee you there were a lot of people dancing on Alabama's grave after a 7-6 first year, after losing to Louisiana Monroe. Louisiana Monroe. Not Vanderbilt, Louisiana Monroe.
0: Monroe.
11: I mean, goodness gracious, man. Like, I am amazed at, like, I thought Kalen DeBoer had a great day there at SEC Media Days, and I'm watching ESPN, and they're ripping him to shreds. I'm like, what the heck is going on, man? Like, can we just stop? The guy has lost 20 games in his career. He's lost 8 at Bama. And yes, the Indiana game was not competitive. But everybody thinks Dan Lanning is God's gift to football. Everybody thinks Oregon might be the best team in the country this year. Right? Like, that's a real thing. Who was more competitive against Indiana? Alabama in the first quarter and a half, or Oregon?
0: Oh, man.
11: Guess what? Both teams got their tail kicked.
0: Sleep.
11: And everyone thinks Oregon's the best team in the country. Everybody thinks Bama's program should just fold their tent. I'm like, what are we? Did you not want? What? There was two teams that played Indiana hard last year. One was Miami. One was Ohio State. Both teams were legit. No doubt about it. Everybody else got worked. And you can say, oh, well, Iowa. Iowa played them close. All right, cool. Go to Iowa in the rain in October. And yeah, that was a close game. I'll give you that one. Penn State played them close. Yeah, Penn State finally actually put one together. Other than that, everybody else got their tail kicked. When they were focused, Indiana, they rolled everybody. So, oh, he can't run the ball. Well, let's see. I'm just amazed, man. I'm amazed at the double standard. It just really ticks me off.
12: Really? We couldn't tell.
11: He's not thinking about national titles? No, wanna why? Because he's successful in life. And most people aren't looking at the finish line. They're looking at the checkpoints along the way to get to the end of the finish line. 205-834-9450. Every time I have to do the show by myself, I'm ticked off about something. Last time it was the dang top 10 coaches. This time it's like, the guy can't win. He could have gone up there and given out free drink coupons in the hotel lobby bar to every media member, and everyone still would have shredded him. It's like, how many guys were drafted off Alabama's team last year? Not that many. Yeah, they did have Caden Proctor. How'd he play last year? Pretty good? All right, no? Awesome. And yet they made it to the playoffs. Name a team in the playoffs that made it to the second round that had as little talent as Alabama did. I can tell you a couple teams that made it, that didn't make it as far, like Notre Dame, a couple others, like they had more talent than Bama. Didn't even make the Texas, more talent than Bama. Didn't even make the playoff. Kalen DeBoer did.
0: Yeah. Texas A&M had the most players drafted out of the SEC and
11: lost in the first round.
0: 3 points.
11: Hmm.
0: Same as Alabama.
11: I love Elko too, by the way. It's not a knock on him.
0: Correct.
11: He's fantastic. 205-834-9450. I feel like I'm turning into like, I listen to like the
12: crotchety old man.
11: No, like the political talk radio shows sometimes. And I feel like sometimes it's like I'm listening to whoever, it doesn't matter, right, left, wing, it doesn't really matter. Like whatever you're listening to. You listen to political talk radio, all they do is yell in the microphone. Thank God for Richard and Val. Like they don't. I don't think they do. At least I've never heard them. Maybe they do. But I listen to like, you know, all these other political talk radio, they just yell in the microphone. They're just mad about everything. I feel like that's what I'm becoming. I'm really concerned about it.
12: Oh, boy. Maybe you need to talk to Matt Murphy. Maybe he can give you some pointers as to not be angry all the time.
11: It's unbelievable. I would love for someone to be like, hey, Kirby, what are you thinking about? Hey, what are you thinking about? You thinking about the national championship today? I'm sure Kirby would be like, yeah, right now, this second. That's what I'm thinking about. I'm not thinking about how to make sure my receivers that are inexperienced play better. I'm not thinking about how to be a more capable pass rushing unit. I'm not thinking about the little things that I need to do to get to the finish line. Nope, I'm thinking exclusively about the national championship. Nobody that is successful thinks that way. All right, moving on. Take a break here, come back, hopefully gather ourselves, have a more civil conversation next on Mac and Cube.
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1: So,
2: yep, yeah, that's right.
1: So really, it's just two.
2: There's only two good coaches. And honestly, Ryan Day can't beat Michigan. So there's really only one good coach.
3: Right. Kurt Cignetti. That's it.
2: Yep. That's it. There's only one.
1: Who knew?
2: It's amazing. Absolutely amazing. Look, we're going to continue on. We're going to get to a bunch of different things. But like, I think people have just made their mind up and it's just not going to be their guy. Like, that's totally fine. The next counter I would say is, who'd you rather have that you can get? Seriously. Like, that's the thing that frustrates me the most. Like, guess what? You got what you got. I'd recommend maybe looking and surveying the landscape and acknowledging, yeah, you know what? There's not a lot of guys that are better that are actually attainable.
3: Correct.
2: So you might as well get on board, or else you're just going to be miserable in your existence as a fan of the Tide. Like, I'm amazed by it, man.
1: Heck, how many of them after the Rose Bowl were like, it's starting to start dial Nick Saban?
2: I don't know.
1: I don't feel like it was all of them, but it felt like there was enough that you were just surprised to hear. It wasn't as loud as it is on DeBoer now, but there were people that were mad that Nick Saban wasn't, and like, oh, well, we haven't won since 20. Like, well, what are we doing? What's this guy doing?
2: Yeah, just a reminder, like, Alabama's won one national championship, and it was a COVID year, so it's a little weird, right? A little bit of a strange year. One national championship won since 2017. That's almost a decade. Okay, so, like, it's hard to win titles. Like, the GOAT went his last, I don't know, 6 years by winning just one. Like, it's hard to win them. So, I mean, these things are harder and harder and harder to win. It becomes very, very challenging. Again, it's not a knock on Saban. It's just the reality. It's hard. It's hard to win these things. So most people that are successful, that are built a good company, like, do you think when, I don't know, do you think that when somebody builds a company, I think their immediate thought is, yep, you know what? This company is going to take over the world. It's going to be the industry leader. Like, you think that there was I'm sure that's maybe like a long-term goal, but there are things that you have to accomplish along the way. Like, anybody that's working, you think like Regions just said, yeah, you know what? We're going to be the biggest bank in the Southeast. Or do you think they were like, hey, we'd really like this quarter to get to, we'd love to have $100 million under our roof. And next quarter we have this goal. Like, there's a reason why they do quarterly reports. You're not talking about like, yeah, and there's a 10-year plan for sure to get to where you want to go and hopefully arrive where you're wanted to arrive. But like, there's benchmarks that you have to clear to be able to get to that point. No one's thinking long term. And like, people can think because the college football season is essentially 136 companies vying for the top spot every year. And then next year, it's 136 new companies that are vying for the top spot. So there are 15, 16 hurdles, benchmarks, earning statements that you have to go through every week. And that's the way you should approach it in building a company, in building a team, in building a roster. You're not focused on the finish line. You're focused on incremental improvement to allow me to get to the point where I can actually be in contention at the finish line. So I just think it's amazing how, like, we can run our businesses. Apply logic in reality. We can apply logic in real life, and yet logic goes out the window when it comes to our favorite football team. It's mind-blowing to me.
1: It's fun at times, but then it's annoying at times like this.
3: Correct.
1: Because, sure. I mean, the part of the reason, honestly, we kind of have these jobs and we get to do what we do is the passion of the fan base. But as people say, how many times? Fan is short for fanatic, and sometimes a passion isn't always rational.
4: No, absolutely not. I mean, I think the Tennessee Titans

0: Going to win the Super Bowl every year. Do I, you know, am I usually disappointed? Absolutely.
1: Usually.
2: But, yeah, but do you think,
1: I mean,
2: do you think
1: usually Brian, they haven't.
2: Who's your coach? Robin Callahan? Who is it?
0: Robert Saleh.
2: Oh, yeah. That guy.
0: Yeah.
2: I think Saleh's getting up there in the first team meeting as they're getting ready to go to camp this week saying, hey, guys.
0: Super Bowl plans.
2: Y'all don't, hey, February, y'all keep this weekend open. Like, you think he's really doing that? Like,
0: absolutely not.
2: How dumb is that? Like, no, nobody does that.
0: Nobody.
2: We didn't even talk about the SEC championship at Alabama. We didn't talk about the Natty. We didn't talk about the SEC championship. That was under Coach Saban, the GOAT. Like, was it ever present in his mind? Yeah, like, reaching the mountaintop? Of course. But, like, you don't talk about it. You don't think about it. It's not something you put out there into the ether. Oh, goodness. All right. We're going to move on. I'm over this conversation. I feel like I've spoken my piece. And, like, people are just going to believe what they want to believe. Like, and that's totally fine. And they can have feelings and they can have opinions about the direction or the trajectory of the program. I can't wait for you to be wrong. That's all I'm saying. Don't come crying back. Don't come back to Bama. Don't come back on the bandwagon. Like, there's a lot of people on this bandwagon over the course of the last 20 years. A lot. A whole bunch of people jumped on that bandwagon. Enjoyed the success. Reveled in the success. And, like, the first sign of challenge, the first sign of adversity, people start jumping off. So, I say stick with it, man. Find out who your friends are. We're going to find out here over the next couple months. I think they're going to be pretty good, too. I really do. I'm feeling a little bit better. Like, if we want to get to the team, we will. I want to get to them. I want to get to Auburn. I want to get to Tennessee. I really want to talk Tennessee today. We have a bunch of audio from coaches, so we're going to talk Tennessee. We're going to talk other teams. We're kind of bounce around. We've done our Bama piece. We're going to put that kind of on the shelf. And now we're going to move forward and start focusing on a few other teams here scattered throughout the Southeast, starting with the Auburn Tigers, which we'll get to here in a moment. 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All right, when we come back, talk a little Auburn. I came out of Media Day feeling a certain way about the Tigers. I think you're going to like how, like, the takeaway I had from Alex Golish's performance at Media Days. I'll tell you what it was next. I'm at Q.
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0: McElroy Cubic in the morning on Jock 94.5, 7:43 here. I'm in Dallas. It's going to be back in Dallas, man. Gloomy, nasty, ugly, gray, flat. It's good to be home. You know, it's always good. Hot. I forgot to say hot. I walked to the church yesterday. It's a big old church in Texas, as you'd imagine. I think I walked 150 yards. Granted, I had my jeans on and my boots on, you know, so it's not necessarily dressed for summer, not necessarily summer appropriate, but, you know, by Texas's standards, summer appropriate.
1: Correct.
0: I was in a full sweat by the time I got to the door of the church. I mean, 150 yards.
1: Just like that.
0: Ain't nobody got time for that.
1: Yeah, that's one thing that I've always disliked about summer is that the walk from
0: heat?
1: The car to the, yeah. But the, like the, how quickly you sweat. Yeah. I understand. Okay. Yeah. I know it's going to be hot and everything, but if I have to park like far away from work, or if you go to the grocery store and you park at the very back of the parking lot, you walk up and like, how am I sweating after 50 steps? What just happened?
0: Yeah. Yeah. It's 100. I honestly don't know what I dislike more, getting out of the car or getting into the car. I think both are equally miserable. I almost think getting into the car is worse. It's so hot when you get in the car.
1: Yeah, yeah.
0: Like the new feature that's on my GMC where you can double click the thing and it starts is like the greatest thing ever, where you can start your car 30 seconds before you get in.
1: Remote
0: it doesn't
1: car,
0: cool
1: man.
0: It off completely,
1: right.
0: But it's just enough to where you're not on the verge of death.
1: It's a good head start.
0: By the time your air turns cold. All right, moving on to Alex Gulish. I thought he had a very, very nice nice media day performance. I think people got to know him a little bit. I don't think there's a ton of people that knew him. I think they know his teams almost. Granted, he did play against Miami, did play against USF, did play against Alabama, was a coordinator at Tennessee. I think they kind of know philosophically what he is. I think they know his teams probably better than they know himself. And I'll be real curious. You know, I think they got a chance to be pretty good this year. Like, I think Byron Brown's flying under the radar a little bit. I said this on College Football Live the other day. Everyone's got all these questions about whether or not it's going to translate and can he go from USF to the SEC and play really well. And my comment to that was this. The two best quarterbacks in the SEC last year were from Ferris State, New Mexico State. And you're worried about USF's production translating? New Mexico State.
1: Come on.
0: The Aggies.
1: Now. Come on now.
0: I'm just saying, Ferris State, D2. Like, I think Byron Brown's going to be just fine. I think he's going to do a really good job. I really do. Now, I don't think he's going to be a top three player in America at his position. That'd be incredible if he was, but I kind of doubt that's going to happen. I think he's got a chance to be a top 10 quarterback for sure. Like, it's in there. And if the production is at all close to what he did last year, remember, this is a guy that went for 3,000 through the air, 1,000 on the ground. He's a great deep ball thrower. Like, there's only one direction to go when it comes to Auburn quarterback play. They threw 11 team touchdowns last year. 11. Byron Brown did that in two games. Remember, one of those games against Mercer.
1: Yeah,
0: so, like,
1: yeah.
0: 11 team touchdowns, almost hard to comprehend. So, I have a feeling they're going to be much better. Here's an amazing thing that I actually heard from Alex Gulish this week, and I think it might apply even to Alabama. How about this? You like this? Quote, unquote, I don't set goals. I set standards. Whoa! Hang on a second. What, coach, you don't you know in this state you better be talking about thinking about all the time national championships? What do you mean? You don't set goals? No, of course I say that tongue in cheek. Like, that's the thought process. I think that's great. He said that, you know, goal setting is like New Year's resolutions, you know? Talked a lot about identity. That was impactful, right? That identity starts with being physical and identity starts with being mentally tough. Like, these things are big. And that's what he wants Auburn to be built on. He wants it to be a player-led, a detail-oriented outfit. And he said that, I'm surprised people didn't freak out about this. He said that the year one success will not be defined by wins and losses. Whoa! Hang on a second. That's too big. You can't do that. You can't do that. What is year one success going to be defined by? It's going to be a success if it ends with a foundation that is built on a clear and established identity. And well, hang on a second. Hang on. Well, this is next level. Ready? It would be a successful year if they can build that foundation. And if they build that foundation, which, by the way, it takes every single day. You're working towards building that foundation, right? Like, that's a daily approach. Every day you work on that foundation. You work on that culture. You work on that continuity. You work on the details of execution. If you can establish that foundation, quote, the wins will take care of themselves. Woo! Let's go, Alex.
1: Who would have known?
0: I love it.
1: Who would have thought?
0: It's almost like successful people are focused on one brick at a time when building the house. It's amazing.
1: Hold on now, Butch Jones. Be careful now. Hold on now.
0: Oh, break right. Ooh, look at you.
1: He had the right idea. Just the bad execution. He had the right idea, though, but yes.
0: But he talked about championships.
1: Correct. Yes.
0: That's where he got in trouble. He talked about championships of life. When you start talking about championships of life, that's when you get in trouble.
1: That and garbage cans on the sideline. Yeah, that was a bit much. Yes. Yeah.
0: I thought he had a good performance. Like, I really do. I think it was really good by Golish, and I thought that he acknowledged exactly what needed to be acknowledged. Like, this is not. You know, we've been saying this all offseason for Auburn. Their success this year, if they get to 7, if they get to 6, if they win 5 again, I really don't care. If they get to 8, oh my gosh, have a parade, right? 9, amazing. That'd be incredible. But I think it's unlikely, but if it happens, great. But the goal should be sustainability. Like, Auburn has been a roller coaster their entire existence. Like, consistent sustainability is the goal. How do you create consistent sustainability? By establishing a foundation and a culture and an expectation on how you play every time you take the field. I think he handled it really beautifully. Really, really good. So, when we come back, I do want to describe just a little bit more what a successful first season looks like for Alex Golish. And I'll explain next on Mac & Cube.
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0: Give me the morning, Jocks 94.5. Final segment of the first hour. You can always check out the show. A little bit of rant early in the show. I feel like it happens every day. Every time by myself. It's almost like Cole's become the calm one, which is really concerning.
1: Very.
0: If he's the calm one, we got issues.
1: Something's wrong.
0: The only thing he gets jacked up about is PFF. I, meanwhile, feel like I'm just on a warpath for these coaches all the time to, like, bring some sanity back to the broom. Like, just a little bit.
1: Maybe we need smelling salts.
0: A little perspective. No, I definitely don't need a smelling salt. Never had one. Not intending on starting. All right. Well, we got some reaction to the first hour of the show, John. Where are we going?
1: Yeah, we got a good number of texts in. You can call or text the show, 205-834-9450. 205-834-9450. It's one text. Nick Saban talked about the process. If you follow Alabama football, you know the process leads to a title. Let DeBoer do what he does.
0: Correct.
1: He's a great coach.
0: Well said. That's it. You take care of today. If you take care of today, then you earn the right to take care of tomorrow. If you take care of tomorrow, you can take care of next week. And so on and so forth. The process. Process, process, process. Not finish line. Not end result. End result takes care of itself if you take care of the process.
1: Charles from Vestavia. The amount of clickbait this week was incredibly frustrating to listen to. Talking so poorly of Kalen DeBoer, who's 7-1 against Sark, Lanning, and Kirby. At the meantime, the program is in trouble if they care about what Stephen A. Smith and others think of them.
0: Clearly can't coach. Next.
1: Yeah. That's very, very, very clear. One text from the 706. Red ass G-Max spitting facts. Oh, yeah, that's kind of what you were doing, buddy.
0: Well, I just want everyone to be covered the same way. Like, no one would crush Nick Saban if he got up there and said, yeah, we're not thinking about winning national championships right now, because that's exactly what Nick Saban would have said. If asked the question, it's exactly what he would have said. No one would dare ask Coach Saban the question, hey, Coach, you thinking about the Natty? No one would dare ask that. Why? Because Coach Saban would rip them to shreds if you asked that question. He'd say, I'm focused on being the best version of myself every day. Each and every day lives a life of its own. Stack those days enough, the result will take care of itself.
1: With a couple eyes.
0: Process. An eye. Hour number two, moving to the rest of the...
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0: 5. Appreciate all of you being with us today. Top of the second hour. 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It's everywhere. If you want to go and leave a rating, leave a review, subscribe, you name it, you got it. A lot of people, by the way, listen to the show on the podcast. I've found more and more people listening to the show that way, which we love. That's great. The podcast is awesome. However you get the show, it doesn't really matter as long as you're listening. Because we are, guys, just a month away from games being underway. I mean, we are so incredibly close. The first game of the college football season's on the 29th. So we are very close.
1: Five weeks mañana. Yeah.
0: Love that. Love that. But golly, it sneaks up on us, doesn't it? I feel like Media Day snuck up on me. And now here we are. I mean, we are full speed ahead. And we got a lot of things to iron out. We're going to go through all those things and kind of bounce around the SEC. We got a lot of audio we want to get to. We had a, well, I had a good conversation with Kirby Smart. Going to play that here in just a little bit. We have a few other good conversations that we need to get to. I do want to get to some Tennessee this hour. I just am amazed at how little we are talking about Tennessee. Yeah, I think they got a chance to be pretty dang good. And I look at all the odds, right? And look, take the odds with a grain of salt. Who knows how to feel about them? Odds are hard to pinpoint. Tennessee is going off right now at 18-1 to win the SEC. Guess who's going off at 22-1? A team that went 4-8 last year, the Florida Gators. I mean, that's kind of amazing. I mean, Tennessee, and I know that, look, 18-1, 22-1. That's a pretty big difference, but still, I mean, they are closer to Florida, who went 4-8, than they are to Oklahoma, Ole Miss, LSU, A&M. All those teams around 9-10-1 thereabouts. Alabama 8.5-1. There's Tennessee just flying under the radar with one of the better O-lines in the league, with a really dynamic 1-2 punch at wide receiver, with one of the better running backs in the league, with one of the better defensive coordinators in the league. Like, that guy can get it. He hasn't been in the league before, but he can go. Jim Knowles can on defense, and you know they're going to have a super exciting offense. I mean, Josh Heupel told us that. He basically said, yeah, we're going to score. Like, Damien's squad, the Tennessee Volunteers, I think, painfully flying under the radar. No, you're going back to them this year.
2: No, you have to. I'm rocking with Ole Miss, man. Absolutely. I'm a Heupel disciple, but I love Ole Miss.
0: You can't have Ole Miss still. You had them last year. You have to change teams this year.
2: that wasn't in my NIL deal.
0: Whoa, retention.
2: Come on now.
0: Package deal with Keywan and Trinidad.
3: Those are annual contracts. Those aren't multi-year deals.
2: I resigned.
0: Wow, that's big.
2: But Tennessee did reach out, but I was like, hey, man, it's too much uncertainty there at the quarterback position. There can only be one Hendon Hooker, so I kind of had to.
3: Wow, he got married in your state and chose Ole Miss.
2: I had to stick with Ole Miss, man.
0: I'm going to be honest with you. I just thought for sure you were going to be going with – I thought you'd be rolling with somebody else. I don't know why.
2: Loyal.
0: Probably because every year you change, so I guess it was just a safe assumption to assume you were going to change again this year. I feel like when we started this show, you were an Auburn guy.
2: That may or may not have been the case.
3: It was a sticker on the back of his car.
0: I mean, like when we started the show, and it hasn't been that long. What has it been, 5 years? Someone asked me this the other day.
2: Think about the track record Auburn's been over the past 5 years.
3: What's Auburn giving him in 5 years?
2: Yeah, what's Auburn giving him in 5 years to stick around, man?
0: I don't know. Usually you kind of just ride or die with your squad, like it or not. I guess nowadays you can just adjust on the fly. That's fine too.
2: I got the forever transfer portal.
0: Forever, ever?
2: Forever, ever.
3: But like a stamp? It's just forever?
0: Permanent portal.
2: Permanent portal. That's it.
0: I love that. I'm not mad at you for it. I just thought for sure you'd be rocking with Tennessee again this year. Is there any other team that you're excited about? Like, could you potentially get on board with? Like, I need to know these things.
3: He's leaning towards A&M as much as he always said he hated them.
2: It's hard. Wow. It's hard not to rock with Mike Elko, man. Like he's
0: the man.
2: Dog. Like I would run through a brick wall for that dude. Like he's a great coach. And I had a feeling they could be pretty good last season, but I didn't expect them to be in the conversation of college football play in the college football playoff, man. I thought they would be definitely better, but Mike Ilko, man, he's got it. And also, if Marcel, I think personally, just me personally, I think Marcel Reed has already hit his ceiling, but if he shows some continued growth and just, I mean, he said it even during media days this week, he's like, don't try to make the spectaculars. Like, don't be afraid to take that check down. Don't make a bad play worse. And I'm like, okay, if that's the mindset that he's got going into it, okay, we can let me see it happen. And it's hard not to think that Texas A&M won't be able to find themselves in the college football playoff again.
0: Yeah. I mean, I think he's going to have A&M in it every year. I mean, or at least not in the playoff every year. That's too hard. But I think they're going to be good every year. They're going to be a perennial quality team. And, like, that's all you can really ask for nowadays. Like, I know people, and look, guys, I hate to break it to you. This stinks to acknowledge, but the SEC hasn't won a title in 3 years, and people are all wondering why. Well, because there's, like, 12 really high-quality teams in the league, and you get beat up bad. And, like, you're going to get got. You realize that Texas arguably had one of the most talented rosters in the league last year, and they lost to a 4-8 Florida team, who, by the way, who also had one of the most talented rosters in the league, I might add. Didn't materialize in a lot of victories, but like, it's a hard league. It's a really hard league. So what you want for your program is to be perennially competitive. Like every year I want to be in the mix. Like I just don't want that 4-8 outlier or that 5-7 outlier. I want to have 8, 9, 10 wins every year. If I can get 8, 9, 10 wins every year, man, throw my hat in the ring at the playoff every year. Like hopefully be in the mix every year. Like that's a pretty dang good program. And if you look at A&M historically, they have not been a perennial contender in their history. Like they have ebbs and flows. They have peaks and valleys. They have great years. And maybe in some odd cases, rare cases, they back it up with another great year and they fall off. Great year, fall off. Great year, fall off. It's been up and down like a dang elevator. And here's hoping that A&M has the right guy to create that stability, that annual push. And you know they got the resources to do it. They can go and get the talent, so that's really helpful. And I'll be curious to see what he does this year. So we do want to bounce it around. We do want to kind of go team by team and kind of fill it up. We've done Alabama for the most part. No need to really go back on them and review their media day. But if you had one takeaway, John and Damian, I've kind of given you mine. Is there a takeaway, just one? Like, I just want one takeaway from the Tide's performance at Media Day on Wednesday. Was there one thing that you had?
2: Even though it is a quarterback competition, it feels as though whoever is QB1, they've got the unit. They have the squad behind them. Because to hear Ryan Coleman-Williams talk about both Austin and Keelan the way that he did, it felt as though it genuinely may go the entire fall camp. But whoever does solidify that QB1 spot, they're going to be rocking and rolling because everybody's on board with no matter which one it is. Like everybody's on board of where they're going. Like they're all trending in the same direction. So I think that whoever comes out of that quarterback competition as the starting quarterback for Alabama, they're going to be pretty good.
3: To me, this...
0: I think so, too.
3: I think this team's locked in.
2: Mm-hmm.
3: I don't know. It felt differently this year than last year, and the Florida State game kind of... they ended up with egg on their face. But this year, it feels like a team where 100% of the team is 100% locked in. And I hadn't felt that way in a while about Alabama.
0: I think they feel very locked in. I think there's complete buy-in internally for sure. Externally, we've hit on that. I think there's complete buy-in. I do think, guys, like this is just human nature. When you have a regime change, it's not even intentional. Maybe it's subconscious. Like there is naturally a subconscious element that I think existed within the team the last 2 years, especially 24. Maybe even a little bit last year. Not as much, but maybe even a little bit last year. Like, why are we doing it this way? This is the way we've always done it. And it's not a reflection of the guy's character. It's not a reflection of the buy-in to an extent. It's like, man, hang on. I've only done it a certain way for the last 3 years, and now this new guy comes in, and we're going to do it different? Like, I think there's going to be some natural friction there. There's going to be a little bit of a pullback, not intentionally. It's just it's all you know. For example, if I were to go, and let's just say Coach Saban would have left after my junior year, and in comes Kalen DeBoer, or in comes Mike Shula, or in comes anyone else. Let's say my career was reversed. I had Saban for the first four and Shula for the last one. Well, Shula would try to do it his way, and all I would have ever known was Saban's way. So I'd been like, wait, this is weird. Like, I can't do that. Like, it doesn't, like, and not because this is the way we've always done it. Oh, you're coaching it different now. Like, I think there's naturally some pullback. That's not the case anymore. You have 20 plus juniors on the team. You do have 9 seniors. You have a few transfer portal guys, but not a ton. They're not going to be overly reliant on the transfer portal. They have a really young, talented nucleus. So the buy-in feels like it's there. These are his guys. And they might have a great year. They might have an underwhelming year, whatever it might be. But I've said for a while now, it feels like 27 is the year you circle. Like, that's the year where it could all come together. It'd be a veteran roster. You have an established quarterback. You got a lot of things at that point that could be pulling in the direction to really go chase that title. So it always feels like next year's the year, but maybe they overachieve this year and make a run. What about Auburn? Anything from Auburn? Give me one thing.
2: It's going to be different. Like, it's going to be different. Now, kind of, because it goes back, okay, Harsin was there, never really felt like anybody was all on board. When Freeze was there, it got to a point where the talking, there was no production. There was no production matching the talk. For Alex Golish, it feels that he is all about the production. Like, he can tell us what the plan is, but he has an eagerness to go out there and just execute it. Like, he doesn't really want to do all the chit chat. Like, listen, I'm here to win football games, and we are going to do this at Auburn. This is how it's going to look. This is how it's going to sound. This is how it's going to be. I feel like in a year of change, there's going to be a solid foundation put in place from Alex Golish. I genuinely believe that. Whether it comes in wins and losses, but I think Auburn is going to at least look better on the field than they have been, where it's, you know, the defense may go out there and play lights out, offense still sputtering. I think this year there's going to be cohesion and a positive outlook on how the first year of Alex Golish is going to look like.
3: I think I feel similarly. My takeaway is that Auburn feels like they have focus, like they have direction for the first time in quite some time. And I don't know if that's just because of Alex Golish or the whole new administration or what, but it feels like this team, and maybe it's because, like Greg pounded on the table earlier, you're process-driven, because they, instead of having 1,800 goals in mind, no, just this one. This is what we got going on right now. Mm-hmm. We'll get to all this other stuff. Let's get to this one first.
0: I think that's it. And I think very much, too, like, he's got a plan. You know what I really, really liked? And I've said this for a while about Auburn. Like, and I really mean this. I really, really, really mean this. And I actually said this a lot about... I said this even when Harsin was there. Even when Freeze was there, whatever, but like, even the hiring process that led to Freeze felt like there was always something in the back of their mind that was like, oh, okay, well, this is the guy because he's beaten Bama twice. You know what I mean? Like, yep. It was something about that that made it like, guys, that's not why you hire somebody. Like, no. And I like Q. Like, I think Q had a tough run at Auburn. It was just they were a little unlucky, if we're going to be completely honest, but they also didn't do what they needed to do to play the game a certain way to get to the finish line. They lost a lot of one-score games and made a lot of mistakes, and it led to huge issues. So, beside the point, that's behind us. But what I want to say about Auburn, I want Auburn to focus on Auburn. And I know that's a really hard thing to do in football, and that goes for any program. But answer me this. Like, do you think it's healthy, the amount of time spent, I'm talking about for the health of the program, to be thinking about other places and how they're doing it? Or do you think it's more healthy to focus on you? Like, if I'm trying to make changes to my life, You think I'm looking at somebody and saying, you know what, I need to be like that guy? Or do I need to look at me and say, this is what I need to do? I need to do this to become a better me. Like, we're all different. John's different from Damien. Damien's different from me. I'm different from Cole. Very different from Cole. But, like, I'm focused on how can I get better as a human being? Like, how can I improve as a dad or as a husband or as a broadcaster or as a friend? I'm not focused on anybody else. I want to focus on me. If I'm looking for a pattern of self-improvement, my path towards self-improvement is going to be very different from that of someone else's path. And I feel like Alex Golish, while still understanding the culture of Auburn and the importance of maintaining the culture at Auburn, like you got to, Auburn's different with how they do things, which is fine. But also at the same time, like, he's focused on him. He's focused on his team. He doesn't care what's going on in Athens. He doesn't care what's going on in Tuscaloosa. He doesn't care what's going on in Nashville or Knoxville or South Carolina or Columbia or Gainesville or Baton Rouge or Oxford or Starkville. Like, he's not worried about anyone else. He's worried about him. And he's worried about his program and how can we get better today. I think that's the right approach, because if you start focusing too much on what's going on other places, oh, well, look what Georgia's doing. Look what Bama's doing. Look what Tennessee's doing. You start looking in other places, you kind of lose focus of, like, okay, well, what do we need to do? And I think Golish has the right approach to that. Do y'all know what I'm saying? Does that make sense to you?
2: Yeah, 100%. Like, he's where his feet are. Like, he is locked in on what can I do for this program to get Auburn where they need to be. That's all you can ask for. Like you said, he's not worried about all this other stuff. You can see it. He brought up a great point when he was speaking to the media. He's like, in the recruiting side of things, he's saying that I want a proof of concept. I want us to, like, when he was talking about the standards, like a proof of concept of knowing, like, this is what our identity is. This is what we're going to do. This is how we're going to be. And you could tell, and he even spoke about on the recruiting side, it's, I'm selling these recruits. I'm telling these recruits that, and we haven't even been on the field yet. He's like, that's the buy-in. And also, once we finally put it out there and set the foundation of what our production is on the field, it's only going to make Auburn better. That's only going to make Auburn greater. I'm with you. I think he is locked in on his job, what he needs to do to get Auburn to be where they need to be.
0: Yeah. John, you know what I'm saying? Like, I feel like Auburn, for the first time in a while, they're not at all paying attention to the periphery. They're focused internally. And that, to me, is exactly where the focus needs to be. Does that make sense?
3: No, absolutely. It's something that I feel like a lot of schools don't do. And there are a couple that are elite schools that still do that, like Ohio State and Michigan. Even though they say they focus on the next opponent, they have the countdown clock to the game. Yeah, okay, fine, I get that as part of their history. But for practically ever, Auburn's been focused on Alabama, and let's be honest, a lot of times looking up at Alabama. But instead, it's looking ahead. It's looking at what's next, and that should be the mindset that takes them, if not to the mountaintop, damn near close to it.
0: Yeah, I mean, I don't think Texas is sitting there every day thinking about what's going on in College Station or Norman. Mm-mm. You know,
3: no, they're not the Aggies. It's the other way around. Aggies definitely around. Thinking about, yeah, what's Austin doing?
0: Well, it's just, that's the thing. Like, dude, take care of your farm. Like, let's not worry about anywhere else. Like, let's do our thing. Like, I want to clean my house. I want to clean my house first, and then I'll worry about the community. Like, my house needs to be clean. I can't expect the HOA to go and crack down everybody else if I'm not taking care of my front yard. So I think that's really important. Like, I'm excited about that. I think he's got the right approach. And I totally agree with what his expectations for his own program are year one. Like, I am so happy he said that out loud, because that's what I've been saying for the last 8 months. All right, when we come back, we're going to do Georgia. We're going to do Tennessee. It's time. Moving forward, Georgia and Tennessee are next on Mac and Cube.
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0: McElroy Kubik, Jocks 94.5. Appreciate you being with us. 8:23 here. I'm in Dallas. Everyone back in Birmingham. I hope their weekend gets off to a nice start here today. Should be fun. Just a few more weekends. School's getting back here very, very soon. It'll be here before we know it. 205-834-9450. If you missed any of the show, you can always download the show. 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We appreciate our friends in Huntsville, Montgomery, and Mobile that are listening all over the great state of Alabama. Always fun to have these conversations with you. It was a good week at Media Days for the most part. It really was. 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All right, Georgia and Tennessee. I was fortunate to have an exclusive interview with Kirby Smart. And I love their team this year. There's a lot of things to like about their team. And I think Kirby, let's take a listen. I think he likes his team as well.
7: Coach, we listened to you talk about how your team's going to be this year, how you feel like you've improved in some areas. Just kind of overall, with what you've prioritized this offseason, what are you most proud of over the last 6-7 months?
8: The relationships of the players. I mean, the growth of the team in a maturity standpoint. A lot of the same faces back. A lot of guys on defense that were rookies last year that'll be in their second and third years. I'm excited to see them go play, and then we got to have some wideouts step up. That's the area that I've got to see them in the spring make some plays, but now we got to see it out there in the fall in big games.
7: Well, it's funny because I feel like last year we were kind of singing the same song. It's like, all right, well, hey, Zachariah Branch, he's a kick returner. I mean, he's not a polished down and down out wide receiver. And sure enough, he became that for y'all, and you clearly saw it before anyone else did. So how much do you trust your own evaluation of some of the young guys that will be forced into critical roles at wideout for y'all this year?
8: Well, you have to. You got to get them opportunities. Fortunate enough, we got a schedule that allows us to hopefully get some confidence for those guys, throw the ball to them, get touches. I think receivers get better with confidence, and they play well when they're confident and go touch the ball in games. We got to get those guys a lot of touches and get them rolling to get some confidence for them.
7: The funny thing is, when you look at the offense, the numbers, and the throws behind the line of scrimmage, all that stuff, air yards per attempt, all the ridiculous analytics, people always say, well, they can't throw it downfield. I always say it's not because you can't, it's just because you don't need to. So how much can we anticipate the offense changing from an identity standpoint to being maybe a little less conservative, more aggressive, more explosive down the road?
8: Well, I think explosive can be different ways. You know, the strength of our team last year was Zach, and you had to give him touches because he was, when we say who touches the ball and gets explosive plays, it was him. And he made our quarterback a better player. And the throws that Gunner could make early on in the year, a lot of them, they were screens and they were teams attacking us. So you throw it short and he runs long, I'm happy with that. I don't care how he gets there as long as we're explosive. And I would love to have a more vertical passing game and say, okay, we can do this and do that. At the end of the day, it comes down to what is our skill set? Do we have wideouts outside that can make those? Are they big, long targets? If we run the ball well, we will be more explosive passing the ball.
7: When you look at the run game, it was really good last year. It's always good. Gunner helps with that, of course, in the red zone. So how much more would you like to maybe delegate off of Gunner's shoulders in the red zone from a running game perspective? Or do you like the amount of touches he got down there and some of those physical yards that he has to get?
8: Yeah, in our league, he's going to have to. I mean, there's no way around it. You're not going to be able to just naturally run the ball. They've got the one extra guy out of the box now, and he's going to be down in there. So the QB run game plus one run game in the red area will always be part of what we do. I'd love to be able to throw it a little better fade-wise down there and get some cheaper touchdowns without the hits he takes. But we'll never get away from that in the red area. Nobody will, because you've got to have it in our league.
7: Looking at what you did defensively, I think you got some really young players that really came into their own flash last year in some ways that I'm excited about. I know you're excited about too. So how have you seen some of that youth kind of take the next step this offseason, especially along the defensive line?
8: Yeah, Elijah Griffin's a highly touted kid that's been making a lot of plays for us. Gabe got injured, and he was coming into his own around the Alabama-Georgia Tech game. He had two or three tackles for a loss. So those guys being back healthy, Q Johnson is another one. So, like, we got a good depth unit across that group. I don't know if it'll be sack happy, but we got to make that happen with our scheme and with our coverage. And hopefully if we score enough points, they got to throw it enough that we get more too. But I'm excited about secondary. We've got three or four really good parts in the secondary. KJ, Ellis, DeMello, and then a kid from Clemson and Khalil Barnes. I'm excited about those guys.
7: What I'm amazed by, like, we always look at sack numbers. Like, is that an overrated stat to me? Because to me, pressures, how many times you affect the quarterback, I don't care if he gets home. If a tackle's in a guy's lap, that affects my accuracy. So what are the numbers that you prioritize when evaluating how effective the rush is?
8: Yeah, we do think pressures affect the quarterback and, you know, batted balls and things like that. But the issue is with sacks come fumbles. So for every 2 to 3 sacks you get, there's a fumble. And, we end up short on fumbles too. And that's part of the reason is if you don't get the sacks, which that guy's not expecting to get hit, and that's when the ball comes out, we want more turnovers. And you want more turnovers, you get more sacks, because the ball comes out of the quarterback a lot more often than it does the backs.
7: I'm always amazed with how complex your scheme is defensively. And it, look, it's not rocket science. You guys do an amazing job teaching it between you and Schumann. I don't know how you do it, but you do it because we see all the time it's a young linebacker that's playing at a high level, whether it was CJ a few years ago, Raylan a couple years ago, Chris Cole last couple years. How,

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1: I wish it was nine game, but you're talking about nine game SEC. It was 10 in COVID, and so it's been different things. And ours has been every year because we play in the SEC championship. So to me, I'm not going to concern myself with who we're playing. I'm more about how we play.
2: I'm curious just behind the curtain when you guys, all the coaches get together and the SEC is presenting some of the ideas that they have for the schedule. What are the conversations like? What are the coaches saying? Man, that seems like a lot. I think you am one of those embrace the grind type of guys, but for a lot of the coaches who don't have your personnel, that's asking an awful lot for them to win an extra game. So what are those conversations like when they ultimately make those decisions?
1: Well, I think it's your balance, revenue, streams. Are we going to get more money from an extra conference game? Are we able to sell that and monetize that to TV ratings and get better TV deals? And then also, how does it impact playoffs? And just another loss, because are we going to get the bang for our buck in terms of strength of schedule? So we all, you know, had expectation that we would expand or it would grow if we went up. And I don't blame Sankey for that. I don't think he misled anybody. I just think it was a tough situation that a lot of ADs in the room and presidents in the room that hey, if we go to nine, it'll be better for all of us, especially if we expand. And the two didn't coincide; that both didn't happen at the same time.
3: That was Kirby Smart, and kind of putting a bow on some of his thoughts, man. I think he loves his team. I think there are some interesting aspects of his team that we'll get into here in a moment. Let's just put a bow on that. That was Kirby Smart. Let's come back, talk a little Georgia, and why I think Kirby Smart is so excited about this roster. I'll tell you why next on Mac and Q.
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0: Kubik on the Jocks 94.5. Look, I think Kirby likes his team. And what's interesting, I found it really interesting, he was kind of talking about the dynamic of putting his roster together. And just his philosophy on putting his roster together. He talked about how their whole philosophy is to spread the money around as evenly as they can. Meaning, he values depth over star personnel. Which is really interesting, too. Like, if you look at their roster, like, let's just go through it, and we can do it. Like, tell me who is a bona fide star. Like, I mean, I'm talking star, take over the game, unbelievable, crazy high ceiling. Like, they have some, but, I mean, compared to what they've had in the past, like, no way, right? And then, granted, a lot of teams don't have what they once had. But you look at Texas, like, they have stars. Like you look at a few other places, like there are star players. You look at Georgia, they have a bunch of really, really, really good players. They don't have an AJ Green, though. You know, they don't have a no Sean Moreno. They don't have a Brock Bowers. They don't have a Leonard Floyd.
1: They don't even have a Rodrigo Blankenship.
0: Too soon. But like they don't have like that. They don't have that take over a game guy. And Kirby basically said that. He goes, some teams have a 60-40 mindset when it comes to paying the players. Like we're going to pay the top 60 guys and the next 40 are basically walk-ons. So they are. Like that's essentially how it goes. So we're going to put our money at the top of the roster. We're going to pay the starters, and that's it. So in the event in which a guy gets hurt, like, you're toast. I mean, your top talent's going to be unreal. But if you get hurt, you're dead. Kirby's like, I don't want to do it that way. It's too stressful. It allows us to practice harder. And if we practice harder, we'll be tougher. And if we're tougher, we'll win games. I think it's an interesting philosophy, and a lot of teams, I think, are paying kind of the starters. They'll go out and they'll spend $2 million on a wide receiver. Like, that's what we'll do. We'll spend $2 million on a wide receiver, and so be it. Kirby's like, no, we're not going to do that. Like, we could go out and get a top-flight takeover of the game wide receiver if we wanted, but you know what? We're probably better off having five receivers at $400 than we are one at $2 million. And I just think it's an interesting thought process, and I think he likes his team because of that. He doesn't have the egos. I don't think he does, at least. I mean, he talks glowingly about Gunnar Stockton. There's buy-in. They're culturally strong. And with a 9-game conference schedule, so I asked him that at the end of the interview, with a 9-game conference schedule, like, you need some depth, dude. Like, you are going to... Is there drop-off from a starter to a backup? Of course. But I bet you the drop-off at Georgia is not as significant as it might be at a place like Ole Miss. Or even an LSU. Or a Texas, potentially. I mean, the drop-off might be drastic from one guy to the next. And Texas may be not a great example because they have deep pockets. They can pay stars and they can pay backups, whatever it might be. Like, they can afford to. Not a lot of places can. So I think his philosophy of spreading the money out and spreading it out to everybody and making sure that everybody gets theirs and not one position group is underpaid and the depth and the threes are making good money too and everybody's happy, everyone's engaged. I think it leads to really good culture, and when you have really good culture and you have good players, you're going to be in a position to survive a 9-game conference slate. That's why I like Georgia to win the league. I think they have the deepest roster. They might not have the ceiling that a Texas has. And maybe that caps them. Maybe that's why Georgia hasn't won in the playoff the last 2 years in the first round, because they don't have that super transformational guy that just goes out and takes over the game like a Trinidad Chambliss and says, get on my back, boys, let's go. They haven't had that guy. They win as a team. And maybe winning as a team is tougher to do now. And Indiana was a great example of a team that won as a team, but they also had that guy that could just flat out take over the game. They actually had more than one. They had a handful on defense. They also had a handful on offense with two wide receivers and a run game with an offensive line that was great and a Heisman-level quarterback. That, to me, pretty good squad, right? So remove Indiana from the equation. But maybe Georgia's ceiling isn't as high as it once was, but I can promise you what, their floor is higher than anyone. Because if, God forbid, they get the injury bug, they have pieces that can step in and play. And in a 9-game conference schedule, that's a remarkably valuable thing. Because they are going to have some attrition this year. Now, they're going to have a good squad. I think their offense is going to be fine. They're going to run the ball. They're going to commit to run the ball. Am curious about the wideouts. You heard him talk a little bit about, oh, we'd love to throw more fades down there. Well, isn't that interesting? Isn't that interesting? Like to just steal one as opposed to just run a little quarterback power. Well, you go out and get an Isaiah Canyon. Isaiah Canyon, not the highest paid receiver in the world, but guess what? He's 6'4", 220.
2: It's pretty nice. It's a pretty nice build.
0: That's what you were, Damian, right?
2: It depends on the day. Depending on the day.
0: Not a fade guy?
2: No.
0: Not your cup of tea, running the fades?
2: Nah. Speedster. I was a speedster.
0: Ah.
2: Yeah. I killed him with speed. I was very similar to Zachariah Branch. That was more of my, that was more of my forte.
0: Yep. I guarantee you were that electric. You were certainly that explosive for sure. I appreciate it, babe. We'll just remember you that way.
2: Yeah, exactly. That's my player comp.
0: I love that. That's great. You also have a guy there in Taylen Taylor that I continue to hear a lot of good things about. Guess how big he is? Just 6'1", 190. He's not massive, but he is supposedly the real deal.
2: Okay.
0: A lot of people buzzing about him. And the offensive line and the run game and all that stuff's going to be good. The big thing for Georgia is that defense, man. Are they going to get back to kind of being a group that you cannot move the football against? Like there were times last year where they were able, you could move the ball against them. They had a couple holes. Maybe they had some young guys in the secondary that got picked on a little bit early and got better as the season went along, but they did get picked on a bit. They gave up more yards, it felt like, than they did. They gave up more on third down than they did in the past. The pass rush wasn't quite as effective, but I'd be remiss if I didn't think they'd bounce back in a big way this year. All right, Tennessee. I think Tennessee is the most slept-on team maybe in the conference right now. No one's talking about them. I'll tell you why we should be next on Mac and Cube.
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0: McElroy Cubic in the morning on Jocks 94.5. The Tennessee Volunteers are just flying under the radar. I mean, just flying. And I kind of understand why. They had a bit of a whimper to the finish line last year, right? Like, it wasn't a great year. You take into account what kind of offseason they had last year. I mean, the fact that they were as competitive as they were in some of the games that they were was pretty dang remarkable. Remember, they sent their quarterback packing last year. Said, "Nope, we're not going to be going the distance." Digo Iamaleava. We're not doing this anymore. We're not playing that game. Like we can't do this. Like, for the good of our program long term, like, you got to go, Nico. You got to go. You can't hold us hostage. Like, we gotta move on. And everyone celebrated them, and it was great. And under the circumstances, man, everyone's expectations for Tennessee going into last year plummeted. Yes, they went to the playoff 2 years ago, for sure. They were great on defense. 2 years ago, they were great on defense. They weren't great on defense last year. They weren't. Still scored some points. Did a pretty adequate job. And like I said, I know the season didn't end well. I get it. Like, the loss to Vanderbilt hurt bad. The loss to Illinois was not great at all. But if you look at the rest of their games, man, with a, I don't want to say a makeshift quarterback situation, but it was a bit. Like, it was a bridge guy. It was challenging. You get blown out by Vandy, it wasn't good. The game against Bama was close until the pick six at half, and that kind of made things go very much in one direction. But you played Oklahoma pretty close, gave up a lot of rushing yards in the process. You lost to Illinois by 2. You also take Georgia to overtime. Like, there were some really close calls last year. Like, they weren't that far off from being in the mix, and that was with a really, really below average defense. Really below average defense. And they had a bunch of close calls that they won, too. I mean, they beat Arkansas by 3. You go to overtime, Mississippi State. Like, there were some close calls that they won, too, that you'd like those games maybe not to be as close as they were, but that's beside the point, right? So, looking at Tennessee this year, they have a difference-making running back in DeShawn Bishop. Like, we're all on the same page there. I don't think anyone pushes back on that. You have a super dynamic 1-2 punch at wide receiver. I think the receivers are going to be excellent. I love Braylon Staley. I think he's fantastic. Really good football player. I think Mike Matthews has a chance to take a huge step this year. Real optimistic about him. I like their offensive line. I think their offensive line's got a chance to be one of the better offensive lines in the SEC. Could be the best offensive line in the SEC. You got a real dude at tight end in Ethan Davis. Now, there is a lot of new on defense. A lot. A lot of new. You bring in 10 transfers on that side of the ball. A bunch of guys that weren't there last year. And that's all right. But there's a lot of new there. And that group collectively was nowhere near as talented as I feel like they were the year before. They still have Arian Carter there at will linebacker. He's a good player. Bring in a transfer from Penn State, Amari Campbell. I think you did a pretty good job of having guys in the secondary that can be relied upon. Remember last year, guys. Last year, their number one corner going into last season, didn't play the whole year. I mean, he was a game changer, didn't play the whole year. You were out there with a transfer guy who was a savior, thank goodness, like you actually had a chance, and a true freshman in Ty Redmond. Like, that was tough sledding. Really tough sledding there in the secondary. So they were young on defense last year. They should be better there. I mean, and you upgraded, I think, at coordinator. Nothing against Tim Banks. Tim Banks did a good job for a long time. Really good job for a long time. Last year, I think he got out over his skis a little bit, trying to be maybe a bit too aggressive from time to time. Maybe a bit too trying to force the issue a little too much. Give up big plays as a result. But now, I mean, you look at what they have coming back. Like, how is it that nobody's talking about Tennessee? To be down there alongside Florida when it comes to the odds of winning the SEC is mind-blowing to me. 18-1 on Tennessee?
1: Is it just because their question marks a quarterback?
0: But how often, seriously, like, let's go back and look at Josh Heupel's tenure. And we can go back however many years, right? Go back to his time at UCF. Shoot, go back to his time as a coordinator. I don't care. Go back as far as you want. It doesn't really matter to me. I mean, when has he ever had subpar quarterback play?
2: Joe Milton.
0: Was that subpar, though?
2: Comparatively.
1: I'd say it was par.
2: It was par. Yeah, I'd say it was par. But that's probably the lowest it's been.
0: Perhaps. I understand that. But, I mean, you look at it, it's not like they were awful. I mean, they won 9 games.
2: True.
0: Like, so they weren't bad. In Tennessee, since Josh Heupel took over, had a tough first year. Year 2, they go 11-2. Year 3, they go 9-4. Year 4, they go to the playoffs, win 10. Year 5, they go 8-5, and that was with a bridge quarterback situation. Mm-hmm. Whoever takes over a quarterback this year is going to be more talented than Joey Aguilar. It doesn't matter which one they go. They can go with Faison Brandon, who I think it's going to be, or they can go with George McIntyre. It doesn't really matter. Like, whoever it is going to be more naturally talented than Joey Aguilar. And you also have a lot of weapons around him that have played a lot of football together. The big key, if they can just take a step or two on defense, be a little bit more responsible on defense, mm-hmm. not give up as many big plays on defense. I'm not saying they can necessarily win the SEC. I don't know if I'm willing to go that far just yet. But I think they can be a thorn in the side for every single team they play. And look at the schedule, guys. Like, the schedule's tricky, no doubt about it. You go to Georgia Tech week 2. I think you can get that win. I think you'd be favored in that game. I'd be surprised if you weren't. You get Texas at home. Be a brutally difficult game. You lost a couple games at home last year. You lose to Georgia at home last year. You lose to Oklahoma at home last year. So, yeah, it's not like Neyland is an impossible place to go win. Like, it can be done. It's hard, but you can do it. You get Texas at home. You get Bama at home. You get LSU at home. Yeah, there's some tough road trips. 2 A&M's hard. 2 South Carolina's going to be tricky at Arkansas. But I think most people would look at it and say, all right, well, Arkansas is one of the bottom teams in the league. Vandy is a big unknown, but probably a team that's somewhere between 12 and 16 in the league in the preseason. Those are 2-year road games. South Carolina is probably the same boat. Maybe people have them between 9 and 16 in the league, so bottom half of the league team. You're on the road there. Like, 3 of your 4 road games against teams that might be perceived to be the bottom of the league. So you get 2 of those. You're in a really good spot. And let's say you hold serve at home. Maybe you drop 1. I mean, you might be a 9-3 football team here pretty quick. And no one's talking about it. People need to wake up. Tennessee could be a problem this year because they are flying under the radar in a big way. More Mac Cube next.
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0: McElroy, Kublik in the Morning on Jocks 94.5. Final hour of the week here as we continue to move along on July 24th, just a few weeks away. Some teams going to camp in like a week, so it's coming soon. Teams will be on the field, teams will be getting kicked off. I'm trying to think of when the first team reports, but I want to say it's TCU and North Carolina, Virginia, NC State as well. I think those are the first four teams to report. I'll get an exact date on when that goes down, but it'll be a lot of fun, man. I mean, we are here. It's going to be awesome. I can't wait. I'm so excited. It's going to be a great season. I think partly because the offseason has just been not very fun, if you want to be honest. It just hasn't been very fun. I mean, I feel like a lawyer this offseason. I feel like I've spent more time reading Senate bills than I was talking about what's going to be happening on the field. And I don't know about y'all. I kind of got into this business because I like what happens on the field. I didn't get in this business to read Senate bills. If I wanted to do that, I would have run for senator 10 years ago. But I'm good.
1: Would have paid better.
0: Senator?
1: Yeah. One way or another, yeah.
0: Probably. But that opportunity as continues to arise. I'm good. I'm happy where I'm at. After reading that 111-page Senate bill, yeah, I think I'll put my Senate run on hold for a bit.
1: You know what? Just give me some tape. I'm good. Let me watch the film.
0: You know what? That's cool. Yeah, exactly. Come see me in my office. We'll get my cabinet members to kind of run everything over here. I just want to just watch this. Let me watch South Carolina Vandy tape. Throw that on. Let's watch this. I want to see what Kendall Briles is doing. In all seriousness, like, it just hasn't been a super fun offseason. It's been a lot of legal stuff and the Sorsby saga, and it's like,
2: yeah,
0: I do feel like, and I don't know if you guys feel this way, like, there is a level of excitement, I think, for the season this year, because there is new. You got the 9-game conference schedule. Indiana's fresh off a championship. No one ever thought you'd say that, so it does feel like people are excited for the year. Do y'all feel that way? Like, is there an increased level of excitement, you think, from your vantage point?
2: Yeah, because believe it or not, it's crazy that we've gotten to this point. There's a little bit more parity in college football. Like, it's everybody feels like you have a chance. Like, Indiana kind of, I mean, of course, you know, it's a little bit different. Not everybody has Kurt Cignetti, but it kind of, the story of Indiana rising to the top, you genuinely feel year in and year out, like, hey, you know, depending on what we do in the transfer portal, what we've done in recruiting, like, we, our team looks completely different year to year to year, and you feel like, hey, I might have a chance. Let me lock in and let's play some ball.
0: Yeah, I think it's great. It's gonna be awesome. We are so close. All right, we're gonna continue on with our SEC recap. Before we do, I'm gonna tell you about my friends at Brombergs. They are just the very best. Very, very grateful to the experience I've had every time I've shopped there. I've been shopping there for years. I mean, it's the only place I've gone. I mean, I don't even know another place to go and purchase jewelry in the Birmingham area, because I've just had such a great experience at Brombergs. I've been going there forever, have friends. When I walk in the door, everybody knows your name, everybody knows your preferences, knows your wife's name, knows your kids' names, knows what it is your wife likes. I honestly don't even pick things out anymore. They're like, she'll like this. I'm like, perfect. It's very helpful. And that kind of service can only be cultivated over the course of time. And those type of relationships can only be cultivated over the course of time. They've been serving this community for 190 years. It's just amazing, the experience you get and the beauty of the things that you'll find in there. And there, when you make a purchase at Brombergs, you're not just purchasing for you or for the gift receiver. You are purchasing for multiple generations. I mean, these are things, these are heirloom items that will be passed down from one generation to the next, something you're going to be proud of. So you don't want to take a chance on buying those things. You want to buy it from somewhere reputable. You want to buy it from somewhere you trust. And that's why I only shop at Bromberg. So go and see them in Mountain Brook or at the Summit. You can also go online at brombergs.com. Is it fair to say, guys, did Pete Golding win Media Days?
2: Yes.
0: Right?
1: Yep. Yeah. Yeah.
0: He did, didn't he?
2: 100%.
0: But what did he do that led to him winning Media Days? Be honest?
2: Correct.
1: Himself?
2: Yeah, himself. He was authentic.
0: Is that a reflection of where we're at Media Days? Because, like, the one guy who was just unapologetically himself won it?
2: I think so. Because I think because Lane being at Ole Miss for the 3 years that he'd been there, like, there was more of a character of it was the character of Lane Kiffin, because then you hear and see what he did it for LSU. It's like, oh, okay, well, this was not as fun as we thought it was going to be. But for Pete Golden, it was like, I'm not here to impress anybody. I'm not here to, like, joke around. It's, hey, this is what I'm doing. Yeah, it's crazy that I'm in this position. I'm very appreciative of this position, but I'm a football coach. Like, I'm the head coach of Ole Miss right now. That's where my feet are. Let's go out here. Let's do it. And, I mean, he's just him. Like, Pete Golden didn't have to go out there and try to be anybody else. And again, we've got the luxury. We had him on a region tradition. Like, you just felt the energy. Y'all have had, you know, you and Cole, y'all seen him for years and years. So you kind of knew what to expect. But I don't think the growing public really knew what to expect from Pete Golden. And it was, oh, okay, this is completely different from what Lane was. Yeah, he's entertaining, but he's also, nah, he's there to coach ball. Like, there's no ands, ifs, or buts about it.
0: John, what do you think?
1: I'm glad he kept the cussing to a minimum.
2: To a minimum.
0: To a minimum.
1: Because
2: compared to Regis Tradition.
1: Correct, right. Yeah, again, he kept it to a minimum. That was probably a reason why we were afraid to carry it live, because we knew something. But again, that's how, like, that's who he is.
0: You know what's funny, and I think that's right. Like, he was who he is, right? Mm-hmm. I didn't mean to cut you off there, John. Go ahead.
1: Well, the main thing I was going to say, people, I guess the rest of the nation finally got to see the guy that you, Greg, and Cole have known for quite some time, that I think people listening to the show have kind of gotten to know over the last little bit. But I think now people are starting to realize that, okay, maybe you were too harsh on him when he was at Alabama, and maybe he actually does know what he's doing.
0: 100%. So I think, and I talked to someone at the conference about this, and he goes, so what do you think of media days? You know, there are things we can do to make it better. What can we do better? You know, they're always in a pattern for improvement. Like, how do we make it better? How do we make it bigger? How do we make it more entertaining? Whatever it might be. I said, look, there's nothing that you can do as a conference that can make media days, quote unquote, more entertaining. The only way to make media days more entertaining is for the coaches to be more entertaining. And by the way, if I were a coach in the Southeastern Conference, I would be myself. I would like to think I would be entertaining up there at the podium. But then again, I don't know about y'all, John, Damian, I've never been in a position to make $10 million a year.
2: Like, right.
0: I've never been in that. I'm sure a lot of our listening audience can probably align with us on that. You know, I've never been a guy that has that type of earning potential. I've never been a guy that has that much to lose. So I can't sit there and advise the coaches to be more entertaining when I've never been in their shoes. And I don't really blame them for saying nothing, if you want me to be honest. I don't blame them for being as boring as the day is long, because if they can get through media days without a soundbite that makes them look bad, and they've probably succeeded. Don't upset the apple cart. Let your team and your play on the field do the talking. I think it's become the norm. So as a result, because of what's on the line, what's at stake, the finances that come along with being a head coach in the Southeastern Conference, you just don't want to screw it up.
2: Mm-hmm.
0: And by saying something that could be used against you on the recruiting trail, by saying something that could rile up another fan base, by saying something that could disrupt whatever process you're trying to go through, you just want to avoid it at all cost. And it makes perfect sense to me. So there's not a lot that you could do, because these guys have become bona fide robots. And that's okay. Because like I said, if I were in their shoes, I'd probably do the same dang thing. So when a guy like Pete Golding gets up to the podium and he is unapologetically him, it's refreshing. It's, wow, I can't believe he said that. And I think what was interesting, just kind of across the board, I mean, he talked openly and embraced the questions that he was going to get about Lane Kiffin. He could have said, I don't really want to talk about that. That's in the past. I'd like to focus on the future. That's what he could have said. That's what I think a lot. That's what 15 of the 16 head coaches would have said. He didn't. He said, look, I, if you were to tell me in 2021 that 5 years later Ole Miss would be 11-1 and in the playoff, but the coach is leaving, everybody would have said, yeah, like, we'll take that. Everyone, and that I think is very, very honest. If you were to ask an Ole Miss fan when Lane was hired, hey, he's not going to be here long, but I can promise you, when he leaves, your program's going to be in a much better spot, and you're going to have some really incredible moments in his tenure. Every single Ole Miss fan would have signed up for that.
2: Yep.
0: Understandably. He also talked about the quote-unquote tampering that was going on with Trinidad Chambliss and Kewon Lacy. which, oh my gosh, what a shock. I can't believe they were being recruited to other places. I can't believe Lane didn't try to take those guys with him. Of course he did. Why wouldn't you? You had to. If you were Lane, you had to try. Why wouldn't you? Well, he said exactly what he did. Most people would say, yeah, I just had an internal conversation. They just felt like Ole Miss was the best place for them. That's what other coaches would have said. He said, no, this is what I did. I said, go Google Lane Kiffin, see what's being written about him. He is a pariah in the sport, according to many. So that worked. Lost in that conversation was how much Ole Miss had to pony up to keep him because they had tremendous leverage. And if they were to leave, that would have impacted Ole Miss in a much bigger way than even Lane Kiffin leaving. Because it would have given off the impression that, oh, well, they can just leave, you know, they had to keep him. Trinidad and Kiwan are more important to Ole Miss than they were to LSU by a mile. So, like, LSU, or Ole Miss had to keep him. Had to. So, did they have to overpay? Probably. Was it worth it? Absolutely.
2: Absolutely.
0: But the fact that he said, yep, go take a peek at what people are saying about Lane. Do you believe that that actually happened, Damian? Of course.
2: Oh, 100%. 100%. But especially for Trinidad, because he's the transfer that came in from Ferris State. Like, he, his money went up as soon as he took the field, and they were like, oh, okay, we've got a good one. And then they'll see the way the season went after he took the reins as QB1. Oh, yeah, that price is going up week to week to week. And then when Lane leaves, it's, we got to exhaust every penny we have for these two guys. And like you said, it would have been more impactful if those two guys would have gone with Lane as opposed to those two guys staying there at Ole Miss for Pete Golden and just letting your head coach and offensive coordinator go.
0: But hear me out. Like, no doubt. Like, so they had to keep him, all that. Answer me this. Would you rather, and I'll start with you, John, would you rather have a coach that is brutally honest when he's up there at the podium, might embarrass you a little bit? I mean, just the conversation about tampering was hilarious. And if you missed that, he basically said tampering's been going on in college football for 100 years. Like, if you think I'm the problem, then draw your conclusions however you want to draw them. But, like, this ain't new. This is par for the course in college football. This is very normal in college football. And if you want to accuse me of doing this or doing that, that's fine. But guess what? I ain't the only one. And I probably have receipts on other guys, too. So he basically said that. So would you rather, John, have a coach that shows some personality, might embarrass you, might slip up a little bit, might get himself in a little bit of hot water from time to time, but he's him. He's unapologetically him. Like, what you see is what you get. Or would you rather have a coach that says nothing?
1: You want the one with personality, because when you're winning, you don't care. People are like, oh, that's fine. Oh, I'm glad to. But then when you're not winning, or if things aren't going well, they're going to nitpick everything that's said or everything that's not said or being robotic. And that's going to make people more mad. Say what you want about some of their careers, but that's why people laud Dabo Sweeney back when he was alive, Mike Leach. That's why people are turning towards Pete Golding now, because no matter what, you're going to get him.
2: Mm-hmm.
1: And right or wrong, hey, I'm just going to give you the God's honest truth. Bleep, bleep, bleep, bleep. But like, this is me. This is him. And you would think that's what you want in a coach. It's really what you want in, I know it's a bit different, but you're getting that from college players now, but that's what you're getting from a lot of professional players. Like, they're just being them. And you say you want it. And you may not want it when they're not winning and things aren't going great. But if you look back at it, it's like, hey, he was still being truthful. Like, you can't ask any more than that. That's what most parents tell their kids. That's how you want them to be. Why would you want your coach to be any different?
0: I'm with you. Damian, you're a member of Gen Z, correct?
2: I think I'm a late millennial.
0: What
2: I think it starts. Well, it doesn't start in 96. Doesn't the millennial... ism ended in what, 96, 97?
0: Is that what it is? Millennialism? Is that a thing? I don't even know.
2: I'm the older end of Gen Z, I guess.
1: Yeah, millennials are somehow between 30 and 70. Yeah.
2: So, yeah.
0: Yeah.
2: So, yeah, I'm millennial, man.
0: What year were you born?
2: 96.
0: Yeah, so, like, I think you're roughly millennial, teetering on the verge of Gen Z, like right there at the cut line. I don't know exactly what the delineation point is. Like, I don't know if there's.
1: He didn't have a tape player. He can't be a millennial. Yeah,
0: if you were born before the summer solstice of, in 96, you're millennial, and then after that is Gen Z.
2: I'm millennial then.
0: Okay, whatever. Let's go. But I'm going to call you Gen Z because you're a lot closer to Gen Z than I am.
2: Yeah.
0: So. I honestly wonder this. Like, I think, and I don't know this for sure, I don't have teenage kids. I don't have a Gen Z member in my household. I don't, but I'm around enough kids and players nowadays, and we all know what moves the needle. Like, we all know that money ultimately is what's going to determine where you go to school in some cases, in most cases probably. I mean, it's a huge factor now, and there's nothing wrong with that. It's just an acknowledging fact. But I do think that Gen Z likes a certain level of authenticity. Like, I think they admire authenticity. They kind of like brash. And partly I just look at, like, what's been successful in media. Like, I look at a Pat McAfee, who's just him. Like, he's him. You know, whether you like him or not, but, like, that's Pat.
2: Yeah.
0: Like, is it over the top in some way? Sure. But, like, that's Pat. Like, what you see is kind of what you get. You look at other guys that are also thriving in the media circles amongst Gen Z, like the Barstool crowd. Like, it's not my thing, but, like, the Gen Z really likes that. They like kind of a brash, like, unapologetic, I'm me. Like, I don't need to clean it up for anybody. This is just who I am. Whereas, like, millennials, boomers, like, whatever it might be, like, we are kind of like, there's a little level of polish there where that's how we operate. But I just think that he has put himself in a really good position to relate to the players and to get the most out of the players. And you see why the team played so hard for Pete down the stretch. They played for each other too. But, like, Pete has gotten the most out of those guys. And if you look at how Ole Miss's defense has fared since he arrived, like, they have gotten better and better and better and better, and they've had some great years, including 24 when they were one of the best defenses in the country. That was because Pete is able to get those guys to go because of the authenticity that you saw at the podium just the other day. Like, I think there's something to that. And I look, and by the way, some guys are just naturally soft-spoken. Some guys are naturally pranksters. Like, Eli Drinkwitz is kind of a prankster. Like, he's going to mess with people. He's going to needle. He's going to kind of have some fun. Like, I think Kalen DeBoer is naturally, like, what you see with Kalen DeBoer is, I think it's actually him. Like, I've been around him enough. Like, what you're seeing, he's a really good dude. He has a really good heart. Like, what you see with Golish, that's him. Like, it's not an act. Like, it's him. That's what he believes. Like, there is a level of authenticity here that kind of goes across the board, but the Pat McAfee style of, like, not saying, like, vulgarities or anything, but, like, he has, like, an intensity to him and, like, a craziness to him that I think that age range gravitates towards. And I think Pete, just being Pete, is going to be really helpful for them long term. So, I don't know. Y'all catching what I'm – y'all picking up what I'm putting down?
2: Yeah, and I think that's why I look at Florida for this example, because – you went from Dan Mullen, who was, I mean, he was charismatic. He had fun. And you won, but it wasn't at the level that you wanted. Then you followed that up with Billy Napier, and he was dry, very straight to the point, and it never really felt like it gelled. It didn't. And then now you got John Summerall, who he's got, like we talked about earlier, he can reach the new age college football player, but his principles are still bought in the old school. Like, he's that, him and Pete Golden are that bridge of, there's a certain, like you said, there's a certain level of authenticity, but there's also structure with that. Like, there's a perfect balance of it. And I do think these players now are don't be the Brian Kelly where you're going to LSU do that Cajun accent and it's like, nah, that's not you. That's not you. And then you kind of see on the field it dropped off, and it maybe there is some of a correlation like that. And very similar to Hugh Freeze, it was he said all the right things for the quote unquote Auburn family, but the production on the field never materialized. So I do think there's something there of you gravitate towards, okay, this is who you are. Like, this is who you are. I can rock with that because I know that come hell or high water, you've got my back, I've got your back. Now, you may stick your foot in your mouth in times, but it's also in the best interest of whatever we have going on within this program, within this unit.
0: No, I think there's a lot of truth to that for sure. I think Pete just had a great week, and I'm glad people kind of see what we've been seeing for a very long time. And you could celebrate the kickoff to college football with us at the Bill Smith Buick GMC Jocks Kickoff Party in the ballroom at Regions Field. 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That's T-R-O-P-H-Y, Damian, not T-R-O-F-Y. All right, trophy. T-R-O.
2: Look at you. Yeah, look at you.
0: Whatever. Same thing. That's what you get. You know, that's what you get. You try to take a shot, you try to jab, and it comes back on you. That's bad karma. Good work there.
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0: 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All right, when we come back, we'll continue on. A few other teams that we haven't really got to. I don't feel like we've talked very much Mississippi State. I don't feel like we've talked, excuse me, I don't feel like we've talked a ton of LSU, believe it or not. I was not here yesterday, so maybe y'all got into it. I want to get into it here next on Mac and Cube.
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0: McElroy, Kubica in the morning, Jocks 94.5, just 33 minutes remaining here in the week. It's flown by. Great week at Media Days. Tampa, I thought, was a really good host city, I'll admit. I mean, John, you were there. You got to spend a little more time outside the hotel. I didn't get to do anything outside the hotel. Did you feel like Tampa delivered?
1: Overall, yes. It was. It's a beautiful city. The Marriott Barter Street, where we were, it was a fantastic property. It had a lot of things that I think the SEC is looking for when they're hosting events like that. I do think there are some things that could be a little bit better, but overall, I think Tampa was a nice host city. The evening events they had all were phenomenal. I wouldn't be mad if it went back to Tampa again.
0: At all. It was weird because it didn't really feel like, you know, SEC country.
1: No,
0: I guess.
1: Not one bit,
0: it felt,
1: no.
0: It felt like NHL. You know, it's like everyone walking around is like rocking Tampa Bay Lightning gear. Like, I didn't realize like how big the Lightning were. Did you ever end up going to the concert the other night?
1: No, I decided to be a grown adult and do my work. I was getting some stuff ready for Thursday's show, and I was like, oh, I'll work for about an hour or so, and looked up, and I worked 3.5 hours. I was like, oh, okay, well, I guess it's too late. So I'm a little miffed that I miss Earth, Wind & Fire and Lionel Richie, but I'll find my way to them one day.
0: It was funny, though. Just the people watching outside the concert venue, some of the outfits.
1: My room was overlooking the walkway to that, so that was fun.
0: It was good.
1: And I will say this, Sankey may want to rethink having it in Tampa, or at least that week, because we weren't the only event in town. There were a couple of sororities that decided to have their convention in that same hotel, and
2: oh boy,
1: just say like that could have gotten some people in trouble. Well, some coaches mainly, but
0: I did not notice that, but yeah. I'm glad that you did.
1: I think there was a reason Lane was kind of later, because one set of sororities that were like Sunday and Monday, and then the other sorority was like Wednesday, Thursday. I was like, oh, okay, we don't have to worry about Lane pursuing these. But the ones early in the week, whoo, that might have gotten them in trouble.
2: That's hilarious.
0: I didn't notice that, but I'm glad that you did. Well done. I look at just everything about it. I thought it was a really good week. And I thought Media Days was pretty good. I mean, to be honest with you, Media Days the last couple of years have been kind of boring. I mean, I was pretty good. There was plenty of action. Lane Kiffin took to the podium for over 2,800 words. 2,807 words. That was, according to Brett McMurphy, the longest coach's opening statement on record at SEC Media Days. Now, I will admit, how long have you been tracking that?
2: I couldn't tell you.
0: I don't know. Here's what we took away from it. There was not a whole lot, if you want me to be completely honest.
1: Yeah.
0: He is off social media entirely.
1: Okay.
0: Are we buying that?
1: No.
2: No.
1: Well,
0: I kind of don't buy it either.
1: Is he as of at right now at this moment? Yeah, probably. After like a couple of weeks without missing it? Oh, yeah, he'll be back.
0: I think if they start 3-0, he'll be back.
2: Oh, 100%.
1: Yeah,
2: 100%.
0: like, they'll definitely be back. He talked a little

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1: Mm-mm. I don't think so, no.
2: I mean, it's interesting. I mean, the NFL does it. And if the NFL does it and the rookies are kind of capped, does that make sense to maybe think about applying that to college? I don't think it'd ever work because of how often it would get challenged in court. But still interesting nonetheless. And I thought that was interesting. He said that there weren't really a lot of shots taken. I don't feel like this week, like a lot of it seemed like it was kind of fun. It wasn't really anything into, I mean, what was the harshest thing? Was it the mustard comments from Josh Heupel saying that when LSU goes back to Neyland this year, he hopes that the Knoxville fan base hasn't really cooled off and that he hopes grocery stores are fully stocked with mustard and sporting goods stores have reinforcements on golf balls? Is that like the most harsh thing that was said about Lane? I feel like all week that was about it.
1: Pretty much.
2: There wasn't much. I mean, there wasn't a whole lot of pettiness, so there wasn't a whole lot for him to respond to. He talked a lot about the alignment, and we've seen that very clearly from the second he was hired. And that alignment extending beyond even the athletic department, the president, it goes all the way to the governor. So clear they're in good shape there. Another thing that I find interesting is the fact that he did not bring Sam Levitt. And I wish he would have. I would have loved to have heard from Sam Levitt. Instead, you know, he brings TJ Dottery, who was with him at Ole Miss, brings Whit Weeks, two linebackers, and Trey Des Green, who obviously is a superstar at tight end. But two linebackers and a tight end, but no quarterback. I just would have loved to have gotten something from Sam Levitt about his, well, he had a foot injury. How's he doing? Is he healthy? And how's he taken to the new offense? How's it feel? How does he feel like his grasp of it is so far? Has it been easy? Has the transition been natural? How can you improve from where you were last year to this upcoming year? That's something that I feel like was a bit of a missed opportunity. So all in all, I felt like LSU Day was a lot quieter than I anticipated. Did you guys get the same vibe?
1: Oh, 100%. When he went up there and spoke for pretty much 30 minutes and only took four questions, it was kind of a, yeah, okay, well, this wasn't what I thought it was going to be.
3: He basically, for speaking for, what was it, 2,800 words, that's in essence a 12-page paper.
1: Lord have mercy.
3: He just read a 12-page paper to everyone. He just wanted to get out there and just go.
2: He didn't want to take questions.
3: No.
1: That, yeah.
2: That's the age-old filibuster.
1: You know it.
2: I ain't mad at him for what. I think it makes perfect sense. I'd do the same thing if I were him. Like, why? Could you imagine some of the questions he would have gotten had he done a Mike Leach and got up there and said five words?
1: Oh, yeah. It would have been. We'd still be in there.
2: I don't know if we'd still be in there. They keep a pretty tight clock on it, but there'd be a lot of questions, that's for sure. All right, when we come back, I want to get to a little Mississippi State. I don't feel like we've talked at all about Mississippi State, man. If there's one team that we talked the least about this week, it was probably the Bulldogs, and they're right here in our backyard. So we'll talk about Levy, what he did, Kamario Taylor, and what might be expected for the Bulldogs coming up this season. We'll do it next on Mac Cube.
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0: Mississippi State is a team that kind of flew under the radar a little bit, obviously. I mean, going on Thursday when you have LSU in Texas, I mean, it's tough sledding, right? I mean, it's going to be a lot of conversation around Lane. It's going to be a lot of conversation around everything that Texas is doing. I mean, they're two of the top teams in the country, two of the biggest stories in the country. So I feel like Lebby and Mississippi State kind of was able to fly under the radar a little bit. And you look too, man, like Lebby's team last year, and people won't necessarily remember it because it wasn't like it was a dominant regular season by any stretch. Far from it, right? And defensively, they had their challenges. There was plenty of things to clean up. There's plenty of things to improve on. But if you really look at where they were 2 years ago in 24, Lebby's first year when they won just two games and got boat raced at the hands of Toledo, I mean, it was bad, right? It was not good. They had multiple quarterbacks. Chapin gets hurt. It was tough sledding. They beat only UMass in the final 11 games of the year. So to go 1-10 in their final 11 games, problem. But if you look at last year, they were pretty dang competitive. They were 4-0. Including a win against a top 15 Arizona State team there in week number two. So to get that win, that was massive, right? You look at how they played against Tennessee. I mean, they took Tennessee to the wire. They took them into overtime, played them really close. That was their first loss of the year. Tennessee survived that game, but man, it was tight. They take Texas to the wire, play them two overtime. They lose by two at Florida. Like, there were some really good moves. Yeah, it was not good against Georgia. They gave up 1,000 yards rushing. Yes, it was not good against Mizzou or against Ole Miss. It was not good against Wake Forest in the bowl game. But if you really look at it, there was significant progress made from year one to year two. And guys, I'm telling you, I think his quarterback is absolutely off the charts outstanding. I mean, big time. And if you're not super familiar with Kamario Taylor, maybe you watched him just one time. Maybe you watched him against Ole Miss, and that was the only time you watched him, then I think you need to get ready because this guy has a chance. Granted, he's got to stay healthy, needs the offensive line to help him out, got to have some guys step up at wide receiver. But this guy, he's a complete game changer. I mean, he is that kind of... I mean, when you ask Lebby himself, Lebby said the closest comparison is RG3. When you're comparing a guy that started two games to a guy that won the Heisman Trophy, I'd say that's pretty high praise. And everyone you talk to, whether it's, I mean, I've talked to Archie Manning, and when he was sitting there watching Kamario Taylor amongst all the other quarterbacks, he's sitting there telling me about it, talked to him about it a couple weeks ago. He's watching all the quarterbacks down there at Manning Passing Camp. He goes, dude, you need to keep an eye on that Mississippi State quarterback. Like, he's a dude. I'm like, yep, completely aware. 6'4", 230. He is a big boy. He only finished with about 630 passing yards, so the numbers aren't going to blow you away with throwing the football just yet. He is a work in progress there, for sure. But the guy had over 450 rushing yards and 8 touchdowns last year and barely played. So I think to even consider putting a ceiling on this guy is not possible. I'm not going to say he's Cam Newton 2.0. Hey, that's a bridge too far because Cam Newton, frankly, is one of the most electric players I've ever seen with my own two eyes. But I'll tell you what, it wouldn't shock me if he went and just single-handedly willed Mississippi State to a bunch of wins on his own this year. He has that type of dude. He is that kind of guy. So I am really looking for, I am super bullish on Mississippi State being dangerous. Now, are they a contender? I'm not there yet. I can't get there. Cam Newton single-handedly willed his team to a national championship. I don't know if Kamara Taylor could do that, not until I see significant progress on defense. But I'm telling you, it's not a team that you're going to want to mess around with. And they get a handful of games at home. We all know Starkville's a tough place to play. They get Missouri at home. They get Bama at home. They get Oklahoma at home. They get Auburn at home. Like, they're getting someone. I'm not sure who they're going to get just yet. I'm not ready at this point to predict where that upset's coming. But they are going to get a playoff caliber football team this year. I don't know who. I don't know when. But it will happen. Assuming Kamario Taylor is healthy for all 11 games. And the way he plays, that is not a guarantee. He is a physical dude and will run the rock and does need to take a step as a passer, but he is that kind of guy. All right, we come back. Super Sofa game of the weekend. Couple final thoughts from a great day of media days, and also tell you what's coming up next week on Mac and Cube.
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13: I'm a big believer that it's the small changes you make every day that can lead you to feeling your best. 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That really works for me. I'm Dr. Sanjay Gupta, helping you live a better life.
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0: Macro and Kilgore in the morning, Jocks 94.5. It's been a fun show. We've kind of put, I don't know if we've necessarily put a bow on media days. There'll still be some takeaways. You got Big Ten coming up next week. I'm curious about Big Ten media days. I mean, it's never quite as big as, you know, the SEC media days. I feel like it's oftentimes a little quieter. But they're going July 28th to July 30th. So that's what? I don't even know. A week from now? Thereabouts?
1: Yeah, Tuesday to
0: roughly
1: Thursday? Yeah. Midweek?
0: Yeah, Tuesday to Thursday. So day one, you'll get Illinois, Iowa, Penn State. I'm really interested in Penn State. Really interested in SC. They're on day one. Day two, you'll get Ohio State, Oregon. Very interesting there. Also, Pat Fitzgerald back at Michigan State. Curious to see how he handles media days. I think it'll be really entertaining. And then day three, you'll get Cignetti, Whittingham, Matt Rhule. So pretty good mix up. I think it's going to be nice. I'm encouraged here, Big Ten. I mean, they're walking on their toes, man. They are confident with where their entire conference is at for sure. So that'll get underway next week on Tuesday from Chicago. So looking forward to that for sure. We also, I'm very much looking forward to camps getting underway. Like, we are so close in the SEC from fall camps getting going. And as soon as the camps get going, that's when I feel like we're kind of at our best. Like, man, that's when we start to get some camp whispers, kind of tell you what's going on. I mean,
1: I think Texas is next week.
0: Next Thursday.
1: Yeah.
0: So they're right. I mean, it's coming soon. Florida will get going a little later. They're on August 4th. So it's kind of all over the place. But I'm really, really excited. We are very, very close. We'll start hearing some buzz. We'll start hearing some whispers, and we'll get a better understanding of what these teams would be. But these are not, it's not the time when you want to start changing the channel. And now is when you need to lock in a Jocks 94.5, give you the most up-to-date information, the most inside information that we can give you. And we'll be going to some practices, too. I'll be going down to Tuscaloosa, try to get down to Auburn. Would love to try to get over to Mississippi State. I just don't know exactly when I'm going to be able to make that happen, but I'd love to get over there and kind of see what these teams are doing. As we near a little bit, as we get a little bit closer, just inch a little bit closer to the college football season getting underway. We do it each and every week. It is our Super Sofa game of the weekend, John.
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0: It's tough sledding.
1: Yeah. It's not really much basketball. Not a lot. There is some, but not a lot. The tackle football, but I'm going to go to the Diamond. Yankees take on the Phillies tonight on Apple TV, I guess, which, that's all the things you got to get to just to watch your team baseball. But the reason I want to watch this game is because it's a battle of two teams that are second place in their respective divisions, and they're not that far back from the teams that it looked like they were kind of running away with it. The Braves are now only 4.5 ahead of the Phillies. I think the Yankees are only 2 games back. So this series is going to be very pivotal to see which one of these teams can try and close that gap. So give me Yankees, Phillies tonight, 5:45 on Apple TV.
2: Well, I'm going to go ahead. You go ahead, Greg.
0: No, you go. I'm trying to find the elf football league. I can't find it. So y'all just keep going. Fill it up. You. I'm trying to find some games.
2: No, we got Sunday night football, not football from the World Cup over the summer.
0: That's done.
2: Yeah. I'm talking about Canadian.
1: We're back to America.
2: Yeah, Canadian Football League. Mostly my Nashville Cats in AF1, by the way, they locked up the number one seed in the AF1 playoffs. So they're off this week, so they'll be back up and running next week. But I'm taking you to the 51st state of Canada, where the Hamilton Tiger Cats taking on the Montreal Alouettes. That game is at 6 p.m. on Sunday, so you get some Sunday night football action. Montreal, the number one seed in the Eastern Division in the Canadian Football League. Hamilton right there in second place. Want to make sure that gap stays wide if you're in Montreal. So I'm going the Hamilton Tiger Cats and then Montreal.
1: Alouettes.
2: Yeah, 6 p.m. on CBS Sports Network for my TD's Fine Furniture Super Sofa game of the weekend.
0: Okay, so this is hilarious. You're going to love this. The EFA, which is the European Football Alliance.
1: Right, formerly ELF, right? Yeah.
0: Formerly ELF. They have a league-wide bye week this week.
1: The whole week is off.
0: The whole week is off. I was going to give you the Nordic Storm against the Frankfurt Galaxy, and then I'm like, hang on a second. That's August 2nd.
1: Right.
0: Who's playing this week? And I find that week 11 is a league-wide bye week.
1: Yep.
0: League-wide.
2: Gotta get rested. We can't do EFA.
1: No.
0: You already did Canadian football. So I guess I'll just go ahead and take the Los Angeles Dodgers at the New York Mets.
1: There we go.
0: Dodgers in the Apple. Go with your heart. Why not? I mean, I am looking forward to the game. Roki Sasaki is on the mound tonight against Sean Manaea. Sean Manaea with a really nice 2-5 record. But don't let that get in the way of what is an incredible ERA of 4.74. I'm going to go Dodgers at Mets, three-game series getting underway tonight from Citi Field there in New York. I guess you'd call it the Bronx, but really more like Long
1: New
0: Island,
1: York City.
0: Flushing Meadows. Yeah, New York City. The Mets. Dodgers tonight, 6:10 on ESPN Unlimited. You can also watch it in three other places like MLB TV, Sportsnet LA, and WB New York. So not a lot going right now, but hey, guess what? Football season is upon us. We have teams that will be going to camp in the next few days. We have the SEC teams that are going on field here, 4 days from now. So a lot to look forward to. We got Big Ten Media Days next week. It's a lot to get excited about, man. We are full speed ahead. It's here. Mark your calendars. Time's getting tight. If you're going to make a move, now is the time as a team. So for all of us here at Mac and Cube, for Damian, John, Cole, I'm Greg. Three-man front's next. Keep it locked in here on Jocks 94.5. 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We'll see you next week. 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
14: As a parent, when you send your kid off to school in the morning, you know that they're going to be learning, they're going to be spending time with their friends. But a new study out of UCSF found adolescents are spending an average of 70 minutes of their school day on their phones. Now, some kids will say they need their phones to help with schoolwork, but this study found that they were spending the vast majority of their screen time on TikTok, Instagram, and Snapchat. Not really apps that you're going to be turning to for homework help. Now, the study's lead author said, don't blame kids for using their phones at school. Teach them how to resist them. Focus on what they'd get by putting them aside rather than what you're taking away. Explain how phones could hurt their academic performance, and also remind them of this. Nothing takes the place of real face-to-face friendships. I'm Dr. Sanjay Gupta, helping you live a better life.
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9: 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Landrum Roberts,

0: Welcome in. It's a Friday. Did I say that right? It's a Friday. We're live at Social Taco here in Homewood in the Terrace. The door is officially going to open at 11 o'clock. Landrum, Pat, and Conrad, Molly back with us next week. All the votes have been tabulated. They're going to be released, and we will see how the brilliant SEC media that we are have voted this year.
1: Yeah, I just posted about an hour ago my ballot that I had that I posted to the SEC. So let the debates rage on. I had Georgia, Texas, Ole Miss in my top three. Texas A&M, Bama, and then LSU at number six. So that was my top six how I voted. So we'll see if the rest of my brethren in the SEC media voted the same way.
0: I went Georgia number one, Texas two, Ole Miss three, Oklahoma four, A&M five, LSU six, Bama seven.
1: Oh, so Landrum goes Alabama seventh.
0: Yep. I'm with Rodney Orr. I went seventh.
1: Wow. Where'd you have Auburn?
0: I have Auburn ninth.
1: I had Auburn 8th. Well, I had Auburn 8th. Do I not get applause? You gave him applause for 9th.
0: You need to stand up. Pat put him 8th. My goodness.
1: Yeah, I mean, the crowd here is giving Landrum kudos for voting Auburn 9th.
0: Yes. This is not our full studio audience.
1: I voted him 8th. Jeepers.
2: Thank you, Conrad.
1: Conrad, where did you vote Auburn?
0: 17th.
3: I had them
1: in the ACC poll.
3: Yes, they were number two in my ACC poll.
0: He has relegated them now to the Sun Belt.
3: I had them at 11.
1: At 11. Okay.
0: All right.
1: Wow. Quite a discrepancy there.
3: It's two spots.
1: I mean, I go 8. Landrum goes 9. You go 11.
0: Where did you have Florida?
1: I had Florida 9.
0: All right. I had Florida 8.
1: Okay. Yep.
0: I would
1: imagine our 13, 14, 15, 16, probably very similar.
0: The takeaway here is I have Tennessee, Missouri, Vanderbilt, South Carolina, Kentucky, Mississippi State, and Arkansas behind Auburn.
1: Yeah, my last five were Vanderbilt, South Carolina, Kentucky, Mississippi State, Arkansas.
0: Okay. So you got two coin flip games with Auburn going to Tennessee and Auburn getting Florida at home.
1: Yeah, see, I'm giving the Auburn the Florida game. That's why I had Auburn ahead of Florida.
0: It's going to be a big game. How about the Vanderbilt game? Huge game. They're all big, as the coaches tell us.
1: Oh, yeah, and just like we talked about yesterday, when you start looking at the tie-breaking scenario last year and how it all ended up, a lot of people just completely forgot the fact that Alabama won the SEC regular season last year. They were number one ahead of Georgia. So all those tiebreakers.
3: It was a down year for him, Pat.
1: Yeah. Yes, it was. So we'll see what happens.
0: We just remember the tail end of it.
1: Yeah. So a reminder, last year, Texas was picked to win it all, and they finished fifth in the league. Georgia was picked to finish second, and they did. Bama was picked third, and they finished first. LSU, they were picked fourth last year. They finished 10th. And so I can't wait for some of the LSU folks to come after me for putting LSU behind Alabama. But until I see it, man, I'm not buying that Kool-Aid like I did last year in Atlanta. I mean, that burnt me and a lot of people, and
0: I've got LSU, and it's kind of coin flip. I've got them at 6. I got Bama at 7. But I can see Alabama absolutely beating LSU this year as it stands right now, as we have seen many times before. I look back to last season, the way that it ended for Alabama, but also there's so many things that we forget in between January and this point right now. Whether it's roster, whether it's how a season ended, whether it's this personnel move, that personnel move. I just don't think there's a whole heck of a lot of difference when you get after Georgia and Texas. Maybe you can make the argument for Ole Miss, but I don't think there's a whole lot of separation, those teams 3 through 9.
1: Yeah, I think the top two, it's going to be either Georgia 1 or Texas 2. I mean, that is going to be the vote when it comes out around lunchtime. And then after that, it will literally be a crapshoot because of the fact that you're just going to have so many different tie-breaking scenarios. You know, what if Bama beats Texas A&M at home, but then Bama loses at LSU?
0: Right.
1: You know, I mean, then you got Auburn and Florida. What if, you know, Auburn wins the Florida game, but then they end up losing the Vanderbilt game.
0: Or lose the Tennessee game.
1: Yeah, I mean, so there's all these different tie-breaking scenarios. So I think there will be a lot of debate, maybe the top three or four. But after that, I mean,
0: where do you think Alabama falls?
1: I still believe that they're going to finish anywhere between 5 and 7. I think it's muscle memory. So many people, it's just that I know they're under the radar screen, but at the end of the day, it's still Alabama, and whether they're worthy of that position or not, a lot of people will not defer and put someone else ahead of them.
0: See, I think sometimes we're too close to the sun, maybe in the opposite way now with Alabama, where we're maybe seeing it more with certain things that we notice. Not that there's a serious drop-off, just differences, while the rest of the nation is still thinking in terms of the Saban era.
1: Yeah.
0: That makes sense?
1: Mm-hmm. Yep. So
0: I could see, I would not be surprised at all if they got voted 5th by the media.
1: How about you, Conrad? Where do you think they'll end up?
0: People like Conrad, they're putting him 1.
3: That's right. No, I think they'll end up 5th.
1: 5th?
3: Yep, which is, that is where I had them on my ballot.
1: Yeah, that's where I had them on mine. So at least I got 2 votes for number 5.
0: Yeah.
3: Well, a bunch of people are going to vote him like 12th or 13th, like Pat was speculating on yesterday, so, or pondering.
1: I just asked the bottom 6. That's all I said. It could have been 10th.
3: It could have been 16th.
1: 11th or 12th. It could have been 16th. Doesn't matter. Well, one thing is for sure. There's been a lot of conversation about LSU, and yesterday on the Paul Feinbaum show, Matt Moscona was a guest with Paul. And take a listen to this exchange, because Matt Moscona just pulled the curtains back and he gave us the number. We've all been wondering, what is the NIL number? What is the roster cost for Lane Kiffin's LSU Bengal Tigers? Take a listen.
4: The budget that they had allocated for this roster, my best guess in the conversation I've had, I think they have doubled the number that they were planning to budget for this roster.
5: I mean, people throw around the $40 million.
4: It's higher than 40. It's closer to, if not past 50. And I think they were going to spend 25, and I think they're close to, if not double. And the reason is there's some multi-year contracts, okay, and there's some things with escalators.
1: You heard that right, folks. And Matt Moscona has his fingers on the pulse of that program more than anybody else. He is saying that the roster for LSU is over $50 million.
0: Sure, Lane Kiffin appreciates him.
1: 50
0: making sure that we're all aware
1: million
0: of that, I'm going to hang
1: dollars
0: on to that number all season long, week by week. A lot of LSU fans will too. Golly, that's wild.
1: What did we hear? Auburn maybe 30? 27 to 30? That's what we heard.
0: Where's Alabama?
1: Alabama's probably in that neighborhood, maybe less. And LSU's spending $50 million, according to Matt Moscona, on this year's roster.
0: I'm telling you, this
1: 50
0: is,
1: million.
0: It's vacation spending. You just paid $54 million to tell Brian Kelly to hit the bricks and go call Mountain West games. You paid $75 million to get Lane Kiffin, more money to all of this other stuff. Why not just put it on the credit card, Pat? It's fine. Pay it later, or we'll die and leave the debt to somebody else.
1: So Paul's like, okay, the number out there we're hearing is 40, and he's like, no, no. It's closer to 50. It was double what they originally had anticipated going to spend, which was around 25 to 30 million. 50 million for a roster in the Southeastern Conference.
0: Okay. Well, if you end up running the table, then that's roughly, what, 3-point-something per win? I'm going to break it down.
1: Based on that roster.
0: Good luck, Lane. Woo.
1: So it is interesting. So you had Matt Moscona talking about the $50 million price tag for the roster at LSU. Now I want you to listen to an exchange between Steve Sarkisian and Paul Feinbaum that you can hear weekdays right here on Jocks. This is what Sark said about the roster and how Sark in Texas had to cut players. Yeah, you heard that right. He cut players so that they could have a budget to sign who they did. Take a listen.
6: I think in this day and age of the portal and high school, you've got to have the ability to be strategic. And to make the moves we make, to bring in a Cam Coleman, to bring in a Hollywood Smothers, yeah, to bring in a Ralik Brown, to bring in a Mike Maciunas at tight end. Well, we had to let DeAndre Moore go. We had to let Parker Livingstone go. We had to let Trey Wisner go. We had to let CJ Baxter go. I mean, so this wasn't like we just kept acquiring. We had to let some pretty good players leave to create the cap space to bring those guys in. And I think strategically, you know, there were some tough decisions to make, but we made them. And I think we all can agree we're probably, you know, we're better around Arch today than we were a year ago at this time.
1: Cap space. Telling people to hit the road. We need cap space.
0: Parker Livingstone's the kid that transferred to Oklahoma, right?
1: Mm-hmm. And
0: the wide receiver. You think he's got a little bit of extra incentive when that game gets played?
1: Yeah. And
0: let everybody know you cut him?
1: And Sark in one of the rooms yesterday said they're looking forward to whipping his ass in Dallas. Yeah, he mentioned his name.
0: Good.
1: Because someone mentioned Livingstone. He said, I love the kid. I'll hug him after the game, but, you know, we're going to whip his ass. But just the fact that whether it's Pete Golding saying what he did this week, which shocked a lot of people about the fact that cheating has been going on in college football for over 100 years. That shocked a lot of people when he said that. Now you've got coaches openly talking about telling players, we don't want you back because we got to have cap space so that we can go sign. I mean, this is, if we're doing this, which we all know we are, then just get a calendar and just do everything like the NFL.
0: Right.
1: Which is, you know, you don't let coaches leave in the middle of the season. You know, you have OTAs. You have a salary cap. You have all this kind of stuff. But, I mean, because it's what's going on now. There's just no direction. I mean, Steve Sarkisian openly talking about these are four or five guys that we literally cut from the team. Because
0: cap space.
1: Yeah. Because of their budget.
0: When he said cap space.
1: Wow. I mean, that's where we are. And we all know that's where we are. But and that's why it's so ridiculous that we continue to play these games.
0: I don't know why that had that effect on me, but it's just the first time that I've heard a college football coach talking about cap space in that context. And, yeah, we're there. Wow.
1: Yeah.
0: Well, I'll say the same to Sark that said to Lane. Good luck, Sark.
1: So that was a pretty good way to finish SEC Football Media Day yesterday.
0: Oh,
1: getting a number for LSU, which is around $50 million for their roster, and getting Steve Sarkisian saying that, hey, these are a list of the players that we cut because we need a cap space.
0: Don't forget about the other bookend, though, Lane Kiffin leading off the day and revealing to everyone that he just realized that we're all going to die one day.
1: Yeah, there's big breaking stories there on the final day of SEC Media Days.
0: Meanwhile, Summerall, a couple of days ago, threatening the – you know what? All in all, I think it was entertaining SEC media.
1: I mean, it had its moments. I mean, you know, the first day or so was pretty weak, but it got stronger as the week went on. There was some drama off mic.
0: Yeah.
1: So, yeah, it was interesting stuff, but
0: – G-Mac didn't get his toiletries.
1: Yeah, well, I was a little disappointed that, he didn't come through for us on Monday. You know, Greg coming up with something that would make everybody fired up. But others did, so we do appreciate that. We have got a jam-packed show. Hopefully, and I know the weather, man, it's sticky outside. It does not look very nice on a Friday. But we're live at Social Taco.
0: Yeah, we are.
1: So you need to come join us. And we've already got four or five people up here on the Taco Terrace.
0: Let's do chicken feathers today. I want to order chicken feathers.
1: Sure, absolutely.
0: Can we do queso, too?
1: Do it all, man.
0: So the jalapeno in-house smoked bacon.
1: It's a Friday.
0: Larry, you down?
1: Come on.
0: Come on and join us. And not only that, but margaritas, which I'm told in Spanish translate to
1: margarita.
0: Wifey happy.
1: Oh.
0: They got great margaritas. They got dollar cervezas as well. Join us. We're in the terrace. The door's going to open right next to Homewood City Hall, but it's three-man front live from Social Taco, not on the Taco Tuesday, but a fantastic football Friday. That's right. Three-man front as we continue here on Jocks.
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13: A better life with Dr. Sanjay Gupta.
14: Across the country right now, at this very moment, there are probably arguments taking place about who's doing more of the housework, the homework, the shuttling of kids from this activity to that. It's true. By and large, women do more of this than men. But doesn't have to be that way. And if you and your spouse can level that playing field, it's going to make both of you and your kids happier. Psychologist Yelena Ketchmanovich says this might be how you get there. As hard as it might be at first, try to think of your partner like a teammate, not an adversary. Learn how to do some of the chores your partner does to get a better understanding of how much effort something takes. And finally, take the time to acknowledge what the other person is doing, and every now and then, even express your appreciation. That'll go a long way. I'm Dr. Sanjay Gupta, helping you live a better life.
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0: is 10:18. We're live at Social Taco. We are awaiting the SEC Media Days poll conducted by all of us wonderful media persons. We do such a great job every year predicting who's going to win the SEC, but should be out in the next hour and a half or so. So we will share that with you. You know, we're just 36 days away from kickoff, but today we're 100 days away from tip-off of the college basketball season. Yeah. How about that? Yeah. We're a basketball state now, man.
1: Yeah, we are.
0: We got to think about that. 36 days till college football kicks off and 100 days from college basketball. So we're here.
1: For all the hoops.
0: Yes, very much so.
2: I don't even want to think about college basketball right now.
0: Why? What Alabama's supposed to be better than their football team, right?
2: Yeah, that's true. Maybe I should be more excited for basketball season. Can we just fast forward through football? Change my mind.
0: I mean, the baseball team went to the – I was listening to Kalen DeBoer the other day. Kalen DeBoer was talking about all the – you know, you had the women, the men's basketball making the tournament. You had, you know, the men's and women's softball, you know, going to the World Series.
1: Let's just swap the seasons.
0: Football, college football.
1: Let's just swap the seasons. College football, you start when college basketball would typically start.
2: Start basketball, November and end in April.
1: Yeah, March Madness becomes January – jam. I don't know.
0: The rumor around the
1: Would help the SEC when it comes to playing the Big Ten, because the Big Ten would have to play in the snow all season.
0: You know, Conrad had his Bray Hubbard jersey on yesterday. The rumor around the office is he's getting a Holloway jersey for basketball season.
1: I heard he was getting a Bray Hubbard brand. He was going to get the brand on his bicep.
0: That'd be cool.
2: What, just the number or the name, too? Should I get the name and the number?
0: I think you just get Bray.
2: Bray?
1: Just Bray.
0: Yeah, just Bray.
1: That's a conversation piece at the beach.
0: Yeah, just pray.
1: Is that your son? No. Just a big Alabama fan.
2: Well, the next time I talk to Don, and he inevitably makes me a bet about something, maybe we can throw out the Hubbard brand. And
1: well, I will go ahead and give you a sneak peek at the next Auburn report. We have seen the rough draft. And
2: is it more in depth?
1: It. Oh, you're in it.
0: Buddy. Oh, yeah.
2: I'm in it?
1: You were featured. Yeah, front and center.
2: Wow, that's a big... That's a big honor. I've always wanted to be a part
1: of
2: Don Don's
1: newsletters. Ask for royalties, Conrad.
2: Oh, well, I just feel bad, though, because what's going to be left for Don? He's already given Pat 70% because Pat came up with the idea.
0: Yep.
2: And then he's got to give 20% to the distributor, and so Don Don's only getting 10%.
0: Yeah, here's the thing, Conrad. I wasn't a math major in college, but I do know that anything times zero is zero, so that 70% is going to equal the same thing I had before I walked into the restaurant.
2: It's not working out?
0: No.
2: Well, we'll find a sponsor for it. 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
1: Yeah, we're laughing it up 20 years from now when Don's got a feature on On Three.
0: Oh, yeah. He's like got as much money as Cody Campbell. He's the Auburn version of Cody Campbell taking care of business. Yeah, that's good stuff. Coming up on the show, we've kind of adjusted a few things, got a couple of our normal Friday guests, but we'll also add a couple guys that during the week we were so busy covering SEC football media days that we didn't have a chance to catch up with him. Bottom of the hour, brought to you by Crane Works, Wimp Sanderson. 11 o'clock this morning, Brian Edwards, our good friend from Vegas Insider, MajorWager.com. He will join the program. 12 noon, Barrett Salee will talk some Braves baseball as they took care of business, winning 3 out of 4 against the Padres. They're off to Baltimore to take on the Orioles this weekend. Dimitri Ravenos from Awful Announcing, our bureau chief for the great state of North Carolina, he will be on the program at 1 o'clock. And as always, the text line is open, 205-834-9450. Hopefully, you will come by and see us. We'll be here until 2 o'clock. We're live at Social Talk on a rare Friday visit for Three Man Front. I think the only other time you and I did a show from here on a Friday was, I think, during the NCAA basketball tournament. First round game.
1: Yeah, I think we've knocked out most of the Monday through Friday days through our time together.
0: Yeah.
1: Whether at night or during the day.
0: Or a random grocery store out in the middle of nowhere.
1: Yeah, but we want to remind people, coming up tomorrow and Sunday, brunch on the weekends here at Social Taco, and that kind of gets lost because we're here on Tuesday, but brunch on the weekends, they got a bottomless tapas brunch. It's delicious. 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But 10 to 2:30 on Saturdays and Sundays. Check them out for brunch here at Social Taco.
0: So there was a little bit of news on the Protect College Sports Act yesterday afternoon. Senate Major Leader John Thune does not expect the Protect College Sports Act will go to a full Senate vote before the August recess. This would substantially shrink the already long odds that the NCAA and its schools get an antitrust exemption. Now, Senators Cruz, Cantwell, and Schmidt from the state of Missouri, they're the co-authors of the much-discussed college sports bill. They are still meeting this week, trying to tweak the language on the bill in hopes of keeping it alive. Ralph Russo, who covers college football for The Athletic and the New York Times, he reported this morning that the offices of Cruz and Cantwell working very hard today in regards to try to drum up some support and change some language in the bill. So it looks doubtful that this thing is going to go to a full Senate vote before the August recess, but we'll see what happens. But that is definitely not good news for the likes of Cody Campbell.
1: It is good news if you want to injunction away, right? Or if you want to continue to challenge the system, this is your window before they can get together. Hopefully they get it together. But what was your prediction yesterday on when we were asked by a listener what you thought happens?
0: My prediction was that it would not even come to a vote at all, and it would just kind of die on the vine. That's my prediction. I never thought that they had enough for 60. And then hearing Ross Dellinger on with Paul earlier this week where he was talking about they really need to get it to 70, I'm like going, when was the last time anything in the United States Senate passed at 70%?
1: When Ted Cruz was doing that sit-down interview and he was laughing and he's like, ah, we got the votes, we got the votes. Was he talking about this particular vote? Because he was way off with his guesstimate there.
0: I have no idea, but you've got Tommy Tuberville, who's obviously against it. Katie Britt's not going to be for it. I know the one of the Mississippi senators, he's come out against it.
1: But if that was what he was referencing, and then you get Cantwell that doesn't even realize that the bill would be ultimately screwing a team from her state, and she has to be alerted to that. It's just like, hurry up, put it all together, throw it out there, and hopefully it passes. And they don't see what's in it.
0: Yeah, and it just doesn't look like they've got the juice to be able to make it happen unless something changes in the next 24 to 48 hours in which they do a drastic change of the language and makes the SEC and Big Ten happy. And
1: hey, we're getting used to chaos, so that's fine. Take your time, guys.
0: Yeah. 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
13: Now seems as good a time as any to remind you, you don't always have to take healthy habits to the extreme. Not only are you unlikely to stick with something that's difficult, even if you can keep it up, it's probably going to be to the detriment of something else. And chances are that something else is more important. So if you're on a quest to improve your health, I promise the basics are going to take you much further. I'm talking about diet, try and be as plant-based as possible, exercise, meaning multiple rounds of cardio and strength training, and sleep. For most people, 7 to 9 hours a night. I'd like to think of these things as sort of a three-legged stool, right? If you're not doing any one of them, it's really hard to keep balanced with the others. The key here is you don't have to strive for perfection. Doing anything is going to be better than nothing. I'm Dr. Sanjay Gupta, helping you live a better life.
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0: Dave.
1: Three-man front as we continue live from Social Taco. That's right, it's a Friday, but we're at Social Taco. We're in the terrace. Doors officially open at 11 o'clock, so make it your fun Friday with us as we await the SEC media vote. I know how I voted. Pat revealed how he voted. And now the predicted order of finish is in?
2: No, Nick Kelly posted his ballot.
1: Okay.
2: And he's got Alabama fifth. So Conrad is the only one. Well, no, you got it. You had him.
1: I have him seventh.
2: You have him seventh, yeah.
3: Oh, me, you, and Nick all had him in the same spot.
2: Yeah. How about that?
1: Interesting. It's almost like you all decided that you were going to vote five. That's a block vote.
2: It's not a block vote.
1: That's a vote of solidarity.
2: I had no idea how Conrad was going to vote, nor would I listen to him. So.
3: Well, I was going to go number one, Pat was going to go 10, and we said, let's just meet in the middle and do five.
2: There you go.
1: That's how you came to it, right?
2: Yeah.
1: That's how the College Football Playoff Committee does it.
2: Yep.

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1: There's breaking news here on the show. For more, send it over to the three-man front breaking news desk, where one Pat Smith standing by. Good afternoon, Pat.
2: Thank you very much. I love your mustache today, Landrum.
1: Breaking
2: news from the National Basketball Association. ESPN is reporting LeBron James is signing with the Philadelphia 76ers on a two-year, $8 million deal with a player option. Once again, the big story, LeBron James heading to the City of Brotherly Love, two-year deal. So he will be a Sixer for the next 2 years. Your thoughts on that, Coach? LeBron heading.
3: Is that $4 million a year or $8 million a year?
2: It says on a two-year, $8 million deal with a player option. So, Coach, I think you're right. I think that's
4: what a selfless player.
1: This is LeBron giving back, Coach.
3: That's only $4 million a year.
2: I know.
3: Is that enough?
2: I don't know. Maybe they'll sell enough Sixers jerseys.
1: I hope not. I hope he pitches a fit and retires.
3: I don't really care either. I want all my players left. I think that's $4 million a year. I think he got screwed. I don't know.
1: There's college basketball players that are going to be making more than LeBron.
2: I know.
3: A lot. That's the reason they ain't going pro. They're sitting around pulling their pudding, playing basketball, eating substitutes, making that much.
2: Yeah, didn't Sherelle, and isn't he getting like $5 million to play at Indiana this next year?
3: Probably so, yeah.
1: Indiana, Coach, I could coach college basketball. Give me a dead gum cargo container full of money. I'll go get players.
3: Yeah. Well, can you imagine waking up one day and say, how did football come out last year? Oh, Indiana won the national championship. Said, run that by me one more time. I mean, who?
1: Is that when the guy in the hospital's like, "Yeah, just put me back in the coma"? I don't want to live in this world.
3: Well, yesterday on the cotton picking, I ain't picking no teams. I don't care. Lane got up there, and he recruited the first 30 minutes.
2: Mm-hmm.
3: He recruited players, and that's smart. He told them how much they've been given, how much they could give, who's gotten what. He recruited, and y'all, when Mississippi State gets up there. And there are only two people left there, two writers and say that. Let me tell you what you have to do. You have to do this. Prior to the starting, and you fix it so everybody will come every day.
2: You're right.
3: Well, here's what you have to do. You have to figure out who is, and you're making this schedule, who is going to have a bad year. And if it's going to be a State or Arkansas, you put State second. And you put everybody's dying to hear Alabama, Georgia, Texas first. That way they come to hear that and they have to stay over here State.
2: Mm-hmm.
3: That makes State feel better. And that's pretty smart, don't you think?
2: That is smart. No, that's a great idea.
1: Or you can serve lunch there in the main room when Lebby's on stage.
3: You can serve lunch, yeah.
1: Everybody be there.
3: Or something. Yeah, but I always think that you got that first speaker spot to be. Somebody you've got to have the first speaker every day to be hot, because they'll go out and party at night and won't be ready to come up the next day. And New State got to be towards the last. That's what's quite fair to them. I like the people at State. I don't know. So anyway, those are two things I have thought about. There are other things that I don't like about. I don't really know about the media day side. Don't wear tennis shoes with a tie. Maybe don't go somewhere and wear tennis shoes with a tie. I didn't even wear tennis shoes when I was coaching. No, on the court.
1: And when did secondly, you wear tennis shoes? Did you wear tennis shoes at practice, Coach?
3: And listen to me. Do not wear black socks with white shoes.
1: That's a bad look.
2: That is.
3: You're a real hot dog if you do that. Don't wear cotton picking black socks with white shoes, and don't get all dressed up with a nice tie on and look nice up and look at your feet, and you got old tennis shoes. You don't wear no black socks with white
1: No, shoes. I think about the guy that's with the metal detector on the beach wearing black socks with white shoes.
3: Oh, that's ridiculous.
1: With suspenders on his cargo shorts.
3: Remember, y'all.

0: probably do this. Don't wear hats inside the house. Coach Bryant wouldn't dare let you wear a hat inside the house.
1: Yeah, we're guilty of that, Coach. We'll go ahead and tell you we're guilty of that.
0: And do not go to lunch. Do not go to lunch or to dinner and wear a cotton picking hat while you eat. Don't do it. Okay. You don't need to do that.
2: Yes, sir.
1: Words of wisdom.
0: And
1: uh-oh.
2: Wait. What if it's fast food?
1: Yeah, what if you're going to McDonald's? Can you wear a hat there?
0: No.
1: No?
2: No?
0: I don't, you know,
1: at a casual, fast food place?
0: No, you can't do that. I don't think men really need to wear earrings.
2: I don't think
0: they need to wear
1: earrings. Take yours out, Landrum. Landrum's got a hoop on he's wearing now.
2: It's in my belly button.
0: I'm disappointed. Now, the key word in life is almost. So if you look, and I want to make, so I can get this right. I've already practiced it. If you're looking at a lady, and she's very attractive, the key word for you is almost. And almost means you're going to keep looking because almost, you don't know what's going to happen. She's almost, you know what? But almost is the word that everybody uses. It's a key word. He's almost there, so you keep looking in case they get there. You don't catch them enough, but anyway, I think almost is a good word. You don't like that.
1: Speaking of clothing,
0: You can't point to the sky. If you want to pray that your team wins and you play well, fine. But you don't need to point to the sky when you run on the field.
1: Yeah.
2: Coach, would you get your ear pierced for charity?
0: No.
2: Okay.
0: I had cold water poured on for charity.
2: Okay. yeah, the ice bucket challenge.
0: Yeah.
2: That might be more dangerous. Send you into shock.
1: Hey, I am curious though, and this is, you know, we saw it a lot. It was after the pandemic. You had a lot of basketball coaches. They went very casual. And I know that Bruce Pearl, you know, he would ruin suits because he sweats so much on the side that he started wearing like a collared polo. Yeah. Now, unless you were like going to, let's say, Hawaii or going to one of those Paradise Jam events, Coach, were you always in a tie and a jacket?
0: No,
1: did you,
0: I don't think
1: did you go?
0: Always.
1: Did you go casual?
0: I ended up getting that plaid jacket deal where people got involved in it and helped our team, but helped people. You know, and I know Pat the plaid jacket. Somebody's gonna call. I'll call him when I leave and say those stupid plaid jackets he wore were stupid too. So I know I'm going. Yeah, and the other factor too is don't worry about criticism. You can't worry about criticism all the time. If you're coaching or doing a radio show, people gonna criticize your butt all the time.
1: Sure.
0: You can't sit there and worry about criticism. You can't do it. They don't know what the crap they're talking about either. So you don't need to.
2: Coach,
0: you don't need to worry about that. What?
2: Can I add one more to your list of fashion pet peeves? Yeah. Don't wear pants that have belt loops with your shirt tucked in without a belt.
0: Yeah, well, I sometimes I'll wear don't wear belts at all, but I just think something else I had can't remember what. Okay, don't wear tattoos that are visible.
2: What?
0: If you want a tattoo on your rear for your husband or something, or a tattoo somewhere else for your wife, tattoo it. But don't wear no cotton.
2: Don't tell me
0: that tattoos look good. They look corny as crap. You think they look good? They don't look good. Tattoos are awful. Don't wear no cotton picking tattoos.
1: We know Langemo's got a tattoo of a chief.
0: He was
1: going to have one on his backside, on his rear, when the Braves won the World Series a couple of years ago. But his wife put her foot down and said, "No, you're not doing that."
0: Well, he wouldn't have.
2: My fiance at the time said, "This is going to be an issue."
0: Yeah.
1: She didn't want to look up.
2: But now that we're five years in, I might just go ahead and get Nakahoma right there on the right butt cheek.
0: I hope she hadn't looked yet, your fiance, cause since she wasn't married until you skinned up.
2: No, that's right. No.
0: Yeah, so come on, Grant. You know better than that.
2: I know. You're right.
1: All right, so if you're a coach in a day, you would not allow players to have tattoos?
0: If they're good enough, I would. If they already
2: There we go.
1: He can have a whole sleeve if he's going to get me 30 points and 10 rebounds every night.
2: And wear a hat while you play.
1: Yeah.
0: If I saw a 6'11 guy that could run like crazy and had on tattoos, I wouldn't talk about no bad tattoos.
2: Go ahead. Well, I was going to say, Nate just got him a 7-footer and got him another 7-footer from Canada. He's got a pipeline.
0: Well, that's good. I don't care if he's got tattoos. Not my point is, don't you wear yourself. You don't need to be wearing any cotton picking tattoos. Now, kids wear tattoos and they're going to jump me about the plaid coats and all that crap. That's fine. But,
2: what about hairstyles?
0: All right. I don't think that you need to wear. You're all going to be mad. Every man who has a beard thinks that his beard looks good and the ladies like it.
1: That's what Conrad says all the time. Conrad's got a beard. He talks about how good it looks.
0: Everybody has. I don't care who has it. If you've got a beard, there's some people that think, you know, this beard's going to look good. Now, the people that wear the long, big, long beards that hadn't shaved in 2 years, then I don't like that. They're trying to show out. I mean, they're trying to show out big time.
1: So you're talking about like the Duck Dynasty guys or ZZ Top.
2: It's called their Super Bowl when they go to eat.
0: Yeah. But people that wear beards, I don't wear one. But people like me at my age, we don't go out in public much. We shouldn't go out in public much with shorts on. My legs are pretty good. I played basketball, and I wasn't a bad player, whatever. But I don't need to go, and I don't need to go to church with shorts on, and I don't need to wear a cotton-picking hat in church.
2: No. Pat's got a story from his childhood about that.
1: No, my dad almost knocked my head off because I walked in a vestibule in the church, and I forgot I had a baseball cap on.
0: You can't wear that. I mean, when you're my age, not – anybody shouldn't wear a hat to church, but
2: no,
0: you're
2: not
0: my
2: church.
0: Age, you're going out. If you're going out to something public and it's kind of a big deal, you're my age. I ain't wearing no cotton picking shorts. They're saying that there's a you know what old man wearing shorts. He don't need to be wearing no. But I don't really care what they say. It's just my feelings about it is. Now you know a lot of people don't like me because they don't think I smile. Well, I don't know that. You know what? I don't know that I don't smile. I have to go in the mirror every 5 seconds to see if I smile. But they all say you look grumpy. You're grumpy. I'm not grumpy at all. Crap, I say a lot of grump.
1: Sounds like you're pretty happy today.
0: I'm pretty happy today. I'm not grumpy, but they look at my face and say, oh, God. I'd hate to play for him. Look at the way he looks. Well, so what? If they criticize me, well, turn the page. Go on, if you feel like it, on that particular issue, I think I'm doing okay, but I probably look grumpy. I sometimes look at my face, and I am grumpy.
2: So I really don't remember you ever smiling watching a game on Saturday.
0: Oh, I knew you was going to start that. You
2: and ever. And you got such a great smile. You have such a wonderful smile.
0: And they say that, you know, Sonny, one thinks he's smart, another thinks he's funny. Well, crap, I was just funny as Sonny was. But Sonny thinks he was funnier.
2: Bless Sonny's heart.
0: I told you this story. We'd go to Huntsville for 30 years. And when we get in there, half the time I get out of there, I say, Sonny, you weren't really funny. Like, really? I said, no, I didn't think that. Are you serious? I said, they ain't life at all. Those, and you told those last 2 years.
1: So really?
0: And so, you know, are you kidding? So. Nah,
2: with
0: so
2: friends
0: anyway.
2: Like Wimp, who needs enemies, right?
0: Yeah. Well, I've used up my time today, and Crane Works is absolute man. Crane Works will do whatever Crane Works tells you they're going to do, they're going to do. Get on craneworks.com. If you're going to go to rental work, get a machine, and they'll bring an operator, take an operator with you, and the machine will work perfect. And rental work, today's at them, do a terrific job. I love you guys' show. I don't know what I said, but
1: you said plenty,
0: it.
1: Coach.
2: Coach, I love you.
1: Yeah. No, we love you, awesome. Man. Thank you so much.
0: Hey, I'm sure you do. Bye.
1: Bye. See you next week.
0: Love you.
1: That's Coach Wimp Sanderson. 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
2: Get off my lawn.
1: That was beautiful. It's great.
2: That was so good.
1: If you missed it,
2: You know what? Coming from Wimp, it's just... I know for those of you who have tattoos and earrings, but how do you hate that?
1: You can't.
2: No.
1: You can't. He's honest. We need more honesty in the world.
2: Yes.
1: None of this mamby-pamby crap.
2: Do you like me proposing an earring for charity?
1: Yeah, he knocked that down pretty quick. That wasn't going to happen.
2: He went ice bucket.
1: Yeah. Coming up at the top of the hour, we'll get the reaction from Las Vegas about the breaking news. LeBron James is signing a two-year deal with the Philadelphia 76ers. That's being reported by ESPN. So we will talk a little bit more about that at the top of the hour. We'll talk Braves baseball later with Barrett Salee. Also, Dimitri Ravenos from Raleigh, North Carolina, from Awful Announcing. We got a lot to get into. Come on and see us. Doors are going to open up in about 11 minutes here at Social Taco.
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13: Back in 2019, I made a documentary for HBO called One Nation Under Stress. And what was true then is still true now. Money and financial problems are consistently ranked as the number one cause of stress in the United States. And a brand new study out of the Mayo Clinic found that worrying about money may age the heart even faster than traditional risk factors. Unlike an acute stressor, such as a short-term work deadline or a brief illness, financial strain is often chronic and ongoing. And because money affects so many aspects of daily life, financial stress can be difficult to escape. Even so, financial stress does not mean you're doomed, just means you need to double down on the things you know are good for heart health: diet, exercise, sleep, and of course, not smoking. I'm Dr. Sanjay Gupta, helping you live a better life.
14: $10,000.

0: Front, we're live at Social Taco. Doors officially open in about 5 minutes from now. Come on up and join us on the Taco Terrace, a rare Friday appearance of Three Man Front here at Social Taco. We'll be back here on our normal day, Tuesday. Coming up at the top of the hour, we're going to talk to Brian Edwards from Vegas Insider. We will also have the SEC media poll. Chuck Dunlap from the SEC just tweeted out moments ago that the predicted order of finish for the SEC champion by the media, attendance in Tampa, will be coming up at the top of the hour. Only 10 times since 1992 has the predicted champion prior to the season at SEC Media Days proceeded to win the SEC championship game. Only 10 times out of 34 years.
1: I don't feel real good about putting in Sharpie Georgia being the SEC champion this year. We know how uncertain we all should be about Texas. Maybe it is Ole Miss. Maybe Pete Golding just takes what they were able to capture and coming up just short in a college football playoff semifinal. You got Trinidad Chambliss, a little bit of a chip on your shoulder, maybe. Maybe it is Ole Miss, or maybe it's Oklahoma, like some people want to believe.
0: So we will have that coming at the top of the hour, see what the rest of the media from Tampa believes will be the SEC champion. Also, if you just tuned in, breaking news coming out of the NBA, four-time NBA MVP LeBron James is signing with the Philadelphia 76ers on a two-year, $8 million deal with a player option. LeBron James' two-year deal, it's an $8 million free agent contract with the Sixers, is likely to include a veteran minimum salary of the upcoming season of $3.8 million. In 2027-2028, he would make a little bit over $4 million, and then there will be a player option. So, it's like we talked about. You have Aiden Sherrill left the University of Alabama reportedly to go play at Indiana for $5 million. He will get paid more this upcoming basketball season for the Hoosiers than the four-time NBA MVP LeBron James.
1: Why do they believe that he chose Philadelphia?
0: I have not seen. Maybe Conrad knows.
2: Gives him the best chance to win a ring.
0: Okay.
2: That's why he's taking the league minimum.
1: Okay.
0: There you go. LeBaron Filon will be one of his teammates. Jani Broome will be one of his teammates. We'll have the SEC media poll coming up next, along with Brian Edwards from Vegas Insider. Talk some Braves baseball a little bit later. A very busy Friday here on Three Man Front.
1: Does that fire you up to have LeBron joining your locker room?
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13: If you're looking to get stronger, you don't necessarily need a bunch of heavy weights to do that, at least not to start. Body weight workouts, when you do them the right way, can be really effective. Strength and conditioning specialist Dana Santis told us, with body weight training, you create progressive overload by changing joint angles, adding instability, or choosing more challenging variations of the same exercise. Two other factors driving progressive overload are time under tension and muscular fatigue. That means the amount of time your muscles are engaged during a movement, the slower the movement, the harder it will be until you reach the point where you can't do another rep with good form. You want to stop before you collapse. Also, remember this, pay attention to your breath. So important. Breathe out when you exert force. I'm Dr. Sanjay Gupta, helping you live a better life.
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15: 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Landrum Roberts.

0: 11 o'clock. Welcome back in. It's a Friday, and we're live at Social Taco. Stan the Godfather just had some chips and salsa delivered by Michael. Michael's back. Hey, Michael.
1: Man,
0: the,
1: she's
0: the jet
1: been,
0: setter.
1: Been all over the world.
0: Glad all of her vacations.
1: Cut time in for us.
0: Yeah, we appreciate it. But, yeah, Steve just brought a gift. Steve from Tuscaloosa, also a big Braves fan. And he was so kind to remember me and bringing me a Ha-Seong Kim bobblehead. Part of, they throw out the notable South Korean-born shortstops. And was telling these guys that Ha-Seong Kim, he's hitting, I think, last check, .083. He had five hits and like 100 at-bats. I don't know. Anyways, if you're paying him $20 million, I guess if you're promotions, you think, well, this is our shortstop. Let's go ahead. Let's mass produce a bunch of bobbleheads. So that's how I got this one, apparently. And we have affiliates day next year. Maybe there'll be probably a truckload there. It's like, take as many as you want.
1: Sell it on the
0: Ha-Seong Kim.
1: Put it on the black market.
0: He's got the Oakleys on, too. You know, pass it around to the group.
1: Yeah, let the group take some selfies with it.
0: It'd be like Little Penny, Little Ha-Seong. Little Kim, that probably doesn't work either.
1: All right, so we're awaiting any moment now the SEC Football Media Day's preseason media poll. It's a prediction. And if you heard me before the top of the hour, only 10 times out of the 34 years that this has been conducted that the actual champion that the media picked won the Southeastern Conference Championship. So 10 out of 34. So this will be the 35th year of doing this. And I have voted for most of them. And so it will be very interesting to see how everybody else in the league votes, as the SEC said they will be sending that out momentarily. And
0: the vote is in.
1: Yes, we do have it. And here we go. According to those that voted in Tampa.
0: Can we have some like suspenseful music underneath? Conrad, if you can grab that real quick. It's kind of a big deal. Yeah.
1: Okay, here we go. According to the media, the predicted order of finish, the Georgia Bulldogs, number one, Texas 2, Ole Miss 3, Texas A&M 4, LSU 5, Alabama 6, Oklahoma 7, Tennessee 8, Florida 9, Mizzou 10, South Carolina 11, Auburn 12th, according to the media. Vandy 13, Kentucky 14, Mississippi State 15, and Arkansas 16. The overwhelming champion is the Georgia Bulldogs to win the Southeastern Conference. Texas had the second highest vote total to win the conference, followed by Ole Miss, Texas A&M, Alabama, Oklahoma, LSU, and Kentucky. There were three media members that voted Alabama to win the Southeastern Conference Championship.
0: Well, I had Alabama 7th. You guys had them 5th, so the rest of the media, we meet in the middle and we go 6th.
1: Auburn is 12th.
0: That was interesting. But prove it to me.
1: According to the preseason rankings for the All-SEC team, first-team quarterback is Trinidad Chambliss. Running back Kewon Lacy and Ahmad Hardy. Wide receiver Cam Coleman and Ryan Coleman-Williams. How about that? Ryan Coleman-Williams named first-team SEC wide receiver. Tre'Davious Green from LSU is your tight end. Offensive guard tackles include Trevor Goosby from Texas, Caden Green from Mizzou, Jordan Seaton, brand new at LSU, Ernest Green III at Georgia. Center, Drew Bobo from the University of Georgia. All-purpose player on offense, Mario Craver from Texas A&M. Arch Manning was second-team All-SEC at quarterback. I'm looking down the list. Michael Carroll, he was a second-team offensive lineman from Alabama. I'm looking at the third team now. And quarterback is Gunnar Stockton. So I do not... These are offensive players. I do not see any Auburn players listed on the first three teams. Meanwhile, defense, as I'm sitting here looking at it, Conrad, you might be looking. No doubt, Xavier Adkins. He was first-team SEC at linebacker. Bama had two players, Xavier Brown and Bray Hubbard. First-team SEC.
0: No surprise there.
1: As I'm looking down, the second team, no players from Alabama or Auburn made the defensive listings. Third team, Yonze Pierre at linebacker, Champ Anthony at DB, Keon Saab at DB. As third team All-SEC. Specialist kicker, Tate Sindel from Oklahoma. Punter, Grant Chadwick from LSU. Ryan Niblett is return specialist from Texas. Kickoff specialist, obviously Sandell from Oklahoma. Long snapper, Ben Anderson of Oklahoma. Seeing if Auburn's Alex McPherson is third team place kicker.
0: Okay.
1: According to the SEC media. So there is a rundown of how everybody voted at SEC Football Media Days.
0: Yeah, and Georgia and Texas, that's not a surprise. I guess Ole Miss is really not a surprise either. Oklahoma, I think I had maybe Oklahoma valued a little bit higher than the rest of the media. Maybe I drank some of that Tyler McComas Kool-Aid when he joined us. But there's a lot to like about Oklahoma. The flip side, though, is, and that's the case for a lot of SEC teams, you look at the schedule and you go, golly. Yeah, I can see them navigating it, but man, an injury here or there, that thing could get sideways in a hurry.
2: I think an interesting part, because they just released, the actual voting tallies, and we spent a lot of time talking about how, right, 3 through 7 was kind of a crapshoot, right, for these teams.
0: Yeah.
2: So there's a pretty big gap between Georgia, Texas, and then Ole Miss at 3. But if you look between Ole Miss at 3 and Oklahoma at 7, there's a 90-vote differential between all 5 of those teams.
1: Yep.
2: Like A&M, Ole Miss, LSU, Alabama, Oklahoma are all within 15 to 20 votes of one another. So that just kind of goes to prove our point that nobody really knows what to make of that middle class right now of the SEC.
0: Well, just take Oklahoma, for instance, what we expected from them going into last season. John Mateer gets hurt and how much that affects potentially the offense that we're going to see, supposedly, this year. Roster depth, while you have that frontline talent that's really, really good, quality depth across the board, there's not that many 5 stars and 4 stars to go around. So if you can be fortunate in that department with the injuries, we saw how it affected. Just take a guy like Josh Cuevas. How much did that affect Alabama last year? I mean, yeah, he's a tight end, and he was utilized in some games more than others, but he was a weapon. And I think a lot of times as fans, we forget about just having that threat of that guy on the outside or that guy in the slot or that guy in the backfield, not only the eye attention that it commands, but the prep time that it commands in the split-second decision-making. So it's going to be a competitive season. Would not be surprised if Georgia did not win at all. Certainly wouldn't be surprised if Texas didn't win the league. Right now, I would tell you I would be surprised if Alabama won the SEC title.
1: So Alabama, this is the lowest preseason poll ranking for the program since 2008. They only received 3 votes to win the SEC championship. That is the lowest since 2009.
0: Yeah.
1: And we all know what happened in 2009. Alabama and Greg McElroy knocked off Tim Tebow and the Florida Gators, and that was the end of Urban Meyer.
0: And to be fair, not only Alabama's schedule, but there's not only the quarterback questions that we have. Do I think that they're going to be terrible at that position? No. We don't know who it's going to be. But there's still question marks what that offense looks like with whoever's commanding it. Offensive line. Is Ryan Coleman-Williams going to play like a first-team All-SEC-er? Do we get to see a 5-star running back who reclassified, who I think is unbelievable, and the sky is the limit for this guy? Do we get him acclimated where he's a big part and featured in that offense? Just there's a lot of question marks. I don't have as many question marks about some of those.
1: Conrad, do you remember off the top of your head how you voted at wide receiver? Because I do not think I had Coleman Williams as one of my top two.
2: I had Cam Coleman 1, Mario Craver 2, and Ryan Coleman Williams 3.
1: Okay.
2: I am surprised, just like y'all are, that he was.
0: Where was Isaiah Horton?
2: I did not put him on my list.
1: I didn't either. One, two, three, four. Coleman Williams was fifth on my list. I'm sitting here looking at my voting now.
2: Yeah, I'm trying to see where... Let me see, wide receiver. Yeah, I had him third, and then I had Isaiah Cetania, Mike Matthews, and Eric Singleton. Those were my six.
1: I had Coleman and Vernell Brown the third, Mario Craver, Ryan Wingo, then Ryan Coleman-Williams.
0: He's had, what, roughly 50 catches per season the last his first 2 years? So what does that need to look like this year? Is that same amount? Just,
2: I mean, I would think you're expecting, what, 60, same level? 60-ish receptions and close to 1,000 yards, if not
0: yeah,
2: more?
0: Yeah, I would think so, because one of the guys you brought in, he's not going to be available until maybe, what, late October? And Noah Rogers, Jeremy Bernard, he's in the NFL. I think you get the lion's share, right?
1: Yeah, I am surprised, to be completely honest.
2: For reference, last year, you only had two receivers in the SEC that went for over 1,000 yards. And nobody went for over 1,050. Which, that's okay. Kind of surprising.
1: Very interesting. As we said, Alabama was picked to finish sixth. That is the lowest preseason poll ranking since 2008. And they only received three votes as the SEC champion, which is the lowest since 2009. So we are definitely in territory that Landrum and I remember. Conrad, not so much. But, yeah.
0: I'm looking last year, the first team all-SEC offense. Yeah, Diego Pavia. Ahmad Hardy and Kawan Lacy as your running backs. Chris Brazil and KC Concepcion at wide receiver. Stowers at Vanderbilt as your tight end. I'm not going to go through the offensive line, but Caden Proctor was preseason. Yeah, I guess none of these really went crazy. You had second team offense last year, Trinidad Chambliss and Ty Simpson. So you had Diego Pavi as your first team all-SEC quarterback, and then you had Ty Simpson and Trinidad Chambliss, who I would say either one of those finishes above Diego Pavia in retrospect, if you look at the season. Cetania of Oklahoma, who's back. He was a preseason pick at wide receiver. Ryan Wingo of Texas was as well. But some of these guys, honestly, I couldn't tell you if they had a good season or not, which tells me they probably didn't. Somewhere in the middle.
1: Yeah. As we mentioned, only 10 times since 1992 has the predicted champion prior to the season at SEC Media Days proceeded to win the SEC championship game. But they have Georgia listed to win it all. Texas had the second most votes, followed by Ole Miss, Texas A&M, LSU, and Alabama. Auburn came in 12th, according to the media poll. They're only 20 points behind South Carolina for 11th place. There's a big difference between 12 and 13. Auburn was ahead of Vanderbilt at number 13. So that is the SEC media poll coming out just moments ago. We'd love to hear from you on the text line, 205-834-9450. We're live at Social Taco. We continue on this Friday here on Jocks.
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1: Also want to remind everybody, back in the year 2000 at Media Days, remember this so well, the SEC media voted Alabama number one to win the SEC championship. Bama finished 3-8 that year.
0: Yeah, and to go back to what I was saying, the preseason vote last year, we the media were geniuses in voting actually quarterback Lenora Sellers of South Carolina preseason first team. Quintravian Wisner of Texas was our first team running back. Now, Conrad, did you not tell me that, did Sark mention him?
2: Yes, in the clip we played from Sark earlier where they're talking about working around the cap, so to speak, with their roster. Yeah, he was one of the players that they essentially
0: had to cut.
2: Yes, they essentially said, hey, get lost. We got some other guys coming in that we think are a little better.
0: So if that does not speak volumes for how good you think Texas should be this year, our preseason running back first team last year got cut by Sark. Interesting. A lot of these names, though, they did end up having good seasons on the preseason list from last year, but it's rare that we get it right.
1: So, in regards to the personal accolades that were awarded this morning, first-team offense for Bama was Ryan Coleman-Williams. Defense was Zabian Brown and Bray Hubbard. Second-team offense was Michael Carroll. Third-team, Yonsei Pierre and Keon Sabb from the Alabama Crimson Tide. Meanwhile, for the Auburn Tiger, junior linebacker Xavier Atkins led a group of three Auburn football student-athletes named to the preseason All-SEC team. Atkins was named first team selection by a vote of the league's media. Also receiving preseason All-SEC nods were senior kicker Alex McPherson and senior defensive back Champ Anthony. Both were named to the respective third team. So Atkins first team, Champ Anthony, and Alex McPherson third team for Auburn.
0: Yeah. I guess based on the unknowns of what kind of play you get from a lot of players on the offensive side of the ball from South Florida, how that offense equates in the SEC, which a lot of people think that it'll be just fine. But, yeah, you wait and see. And I think it's a good spot for Alex Golish. I think it's a good spot. You can point to it and say, guys, we haven't proven anything. What is our floor? He said that when they left spring, the floor was their talent, right? So it's all the other things leading up to the start of the season. I think Auburn finishes higher than 12th. You do? Everybody on the show, we voted them higher than 12th, right?
1: Yeah, we did. Because I think they're going to win plenty of games. They will go to a ball game in my prediction. So obviously there were some people last night, just like I did. I mean, I posted my ballot. I'm transparent. If I'm going to come on this radio show and give my thoughts on Alabama and Auburn, I'm not going to hide behind a ballot that nobody's going to see. So I posted my ballot on how I voted. And last night a lot of other people were doing so, Conrad, and you and I were going back and forth because it appeared that there was a groundswell of support for South Carolina, which was very odd. They were, like, listing them as one of their top five teams, and they very well may finish in the top five, but my goodness gracious, I had to do a deep pause when you told me about that.
2: Yeah, that was one of the more surprising ones, and there were a couple of media members that I saw that, I mean, I, you know, respect their opinions, and they're more than welcome to have a different perspective on, you know, certain teams than we do. But yeah, I saw multiple people that had South Carolina in the top five or six, which that that was kind of the most jarring ones. There weren't a lot of, you know, crazy things that I saw out there. You know, I didn't see a lot of people that had, you know, Texas in last or Alabama at 14 or, you know, something like that, or, you know, Kentucky at number one. But, yeah, there were a handful of people that I saw, and people even outside of the conference that were participating and kind of putting out their predictions yesterday that were very high on South Carolina. And who knows, maybe last year, right, we were really high on them. We were drastically wrong. I'm talking about the media as a whole. So maybe this year it's the opposite. I don't know.
0: I don't buy that at all. I think that somebody either made a mistake or somebody intentionally just wanted to put them there that high. I don't think there's no way that a member of the media, based on what we know about all of these rosters, which you're right, Conrad, they could end up winning the league. Who's to say it? We haven't played a game. But you could actually vote them fifth with a clear conscience. I could see it where you're voting on your phone and how you don't close it out and somehow it populates in South Carolina where you didn't vote them 15th. You actually voted them fifth. I don't know.
1: Yeah. Possibly so. So I was sitting here looking. So Texas had 4 first-team players voted on, and Alabama had 3.
2: So you're saying the gap's not that big?
1: I'm not saying that. It just surprised me that more there was not more Texas love. So that's all. Just noticing that. A lot of love for Oklahoma across the board.
0: Yeah.
1: They had a lot of players that was listed.
2: Are you kind of surprised that they were 7th, though, overall, just because of the buzz that was generated this week?
1: Yeah, I was. Yeah.
0: I think a lot of that has to do with schedule.
2: Yeah, I think you're right.
1: And that's what we said to Tyler. I mean, you know, he's been giving me a hard time ever since I went on a radio show in Texas and kind of, you know, what on Oklahoma, and he won't let me forget that. And the reason why is because of the schedule.
0: Yeah.
1: So daggum tough. That's why. There's no doubt that they have an experienced defense that's going to be one of the best in the conference. They've got 4 returning offensive linemen, and that was a problem that they had. So they're going to be better there. You got a returning quarterback that if you keep him healthy.
0: But you've added quality skill, which they didn't have anybody besides Satania.
1: Although Livingstone was cut by Texas, he is a good wideout.
0: He's a really good wideout. I think he'll be good in that offense. And if you get a healthy John Mateer and now a year grasping what he saw in the league, what he expects from defense, the speed of the game, all of that, grasp of the offense. Yeah, I'm buying Oklahoma. I got them 4th.
2: I think they're very similar to Alabama, right, where you expect the defense is going to be good. Is the quarterback play going to be able to elevate the offense, and can they run the football? Because, right, yeah. I think Oklahoma, just like Alabama, if they could run the football this year, then I have no doubt that both of those teams could very well be in the college football playoff.
0: Here's the hang-up on Oklahoma the past few years. There's been uncertainty or injuries, decimated by injuries on the offensive line and at wide receiver, just not having the guys, whether due to injury or lack of skill. I think they've addressed that in the offseason.
2: Was it 2 years ago where they had, what, like their top 5 or 6 receivers were all hurt?
0: Yeah.
2: At one point in the season?
0: Oh, they started dropping like flies in fall camp. Which is just around the corner, by the way, and we will get notable guys, unfortunately, that, you know, hopefully it's nothing devastating, but we've already had some of those injuries in the offseason. That could drastically affect the outcome of a team. Take Ahmad Hardy at Missouri.
1: So I was telling you that Alabama was picked to finish 6th in the SEC preseason football poll. It's the lowest preseason poll ranking since 2008. They only received 3 votes to win the SEC championship. That's the lowest since 2009. Auburn, they were picked 12th. That is the 6th straight year that Auburn has been selected in the bottom half of the conference. Since Brian Harsin's first season in 2021, Auburn has yet to finish higher than its preseason spot in the media poll. The Tigers have finished number 14 and number 13 in the league the past 2 seasons. So nowhere then up for the Auburn Tigers.
0: Well, at least you're not Arkansas.
1: Correct. Or Mississippi State.
0: There you go.
1: Baby steps.
0: Baby steps. Where was Kentucky in this?
1: Oh, Kentucky was 14.
0: Okay. Will Stein effect, not as much as I thought.
1: Yeah. So I'm sure South Carolina, because those people that were voting them in the top five that Conrad and I saw last night, I'm sure those people are furious.
0: Yeah, I'm going to have to go back through their schedule, because if I remembered going through their schedule the first time, it screamed 5-7.
1: I mean, there's a 1,000-point difference between LSU at number 5 and South Carolina at number 11. I mean, those folks have voted South Carolina in the top 5.
2: Well, I think that also tells you, and who knows, maybe the ones that I saw, those are the only people that did that, but, you know, a lot of people were probably had them, you know, 12, 13, 14, and then you get a couple of 5 votes thrown in there, and that maybe bumps you up a spot.
1: Yeah.
2: So, yeah, I think a lot of people are pretty bullish on South Carolina. All right,
0: let's just real quick, guys. Let's go through it. Got Kent State.
2: Coin flip. Win. They'll win that one.
0: That's Saban effect.
2: True.
0: All right, so we've got Kent State, Mississippi State.
2: You should probably win that. You should win that one.
0: How about Towson?
2: Yes.
0: All right. So 3-0.
2: Great
0: at
2: start.
0: Alabama.
2: That's a tricky one for Alabama, no doubt about it. I mean, you'll give Alabama the win on paper.
0: It's a night game.
2: That's tricky.
0: It's a night game. LEDs. So 3-1?
2: Yeah.
0: We're going to give them a win at home versus Will Stein in Kentucky?
2: Yeah.
0: All right, 4-1. Here comes the beatdowns. At Florida, loss, I'm giving them.
2: Yeah.
0: 2-4. Versus Tennessee.
2: Loss.
0: 3-4. At Oklahoma.
2: Loss.
0: Home against Texas A&M.
2: Loss.
0: All right, here's another win, guys. At Arkansas.
2: Yeah.
0: Georgia at home.
2: No.
0: At Clemson.
2: Maybe.
0: Okay, even if that's a maybe, you're telling me that's best
2: what,
0: for,
2: 5-7,
0: fifth?
2: I think? Something like that, 5-7.
1: Yeah, I don't know where they thought they were going to get the wins, but okay.
0: Well, because they got close versus Alabama, I guess this is the one that's going to get them over the hump.
2: Maybe well, and I think you get one of those games, right? You could beat Alabama, you could beat a Tennessee. You're not beating three of those, you know, 5 or 6 opponents that are top-notch in the SEC. I don't see that at all.
0: Mm-mm.
2: I think at best you're probably 7-5.
0: Yeah. Text line is open, 205-834-9450. As we continue, we're live at Social Taco. We're in the terrace. It's a Friday, but because of SEC Media Days, we're celebrating with our friends today. Come and join us. Got quesadillas, got Mexican pizzas. You want to go with tacos, the chicken feathers, guacamole, add the jalapeno smoked bacon. So much to talk about. You can check out the menu before you get here. Don't forget, it's a Friday, so you've got the frozen margaritas, margaritas on the rocks, award winners. You got the dollar beers, all kinds of fun. You don't have to drink beer to have fun. Just come hang out with Larry. He'll tell you a joke about dolphins. Three-man front as we continue from Social Taco.
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2: All right, so we've been talking about the SEC media poll. We also told you Alabama's got three players on the first team, one on the second team, two on the third team. Auburn, they had a first-teamer in Xavier Atkins, third-teamers Champ Anthony, and also Alex McPherson. The other big story in sports is four-time NBA MVP LeBron James. He is going to sign a contract with the Philadelphia 76ers, a two-year deal worth $8 million. LeBron went to social media. He says, "I thought I was done when the season ended. I wasn't ready to announce it, and I knew I needed some time to really decide, but I was pretty sure I played my last game. This is my last decision. I'm not going for money. I'm going for family. What I'm really playing for at this point, I still want sacrifice. I still want to work. I still want to grind. I still want to compete to win and have a chance to the feeling of winning another championship." So that's LeBron James. Pretty good birthday present for his new head coach, Nick Nurse, the head coach of the 76ers, turns 59 years old today. So happy birthday as he is heading now to the city of brotherly love. Greg Sankey earlier this week at SEC Football Media Days. This is some great audio, folks. If you're in the car, you might need to pull over and listen to what we're about to play for you. This is fascinating stuff. I'm going to take you to Greg Sankey's interview with Michael Borky from Super Talk Mississippi in the state of Mississippi. He asked him about the ongoing back and forth between Clemson and Ole Miss about tampering, about the NCAA being involved. Take a listen to this exchange. This is Greg Sankey talking to Michael Borky from Super Talk over in Mississippi.
4: We all live in a glass house. And I'm going to put, we all live in a glass house. And I respect that that frustrations boil over from time to time. But the environment we're in, representatives, NIL representatives, agents making phone calls. We're in a very different environment, which puts us in the glass house, and so we all ought to be careful about throwing stones, including me.
2: That was the commissioner of the Southeastern Conference, Greg Sankey, warning everyone we should not throw stones since you live in a glass house, and that's obviously, as we all know growing up, that means that seems like everybody is doing it, so you better be careful when you start criticizing one.
1: How many times on the show have I said, I don't throw everybody in there, but have I said everyone has tampered at some degree?
2: Sure.
1: In college football.
2: Absolutely.
1: It just happens. And some schools, they're not trying to tamper. It's like he's talking about. It's the nature of it has to happen so fast, and it's back and forth, and it's middleman, and is that real? Is that not real? Just a lot wrong with it.
2: So that was Greg Sankey, because the question had to deal with Clemson and Ole Miss. So now I'm going to give you a sample. This is where you need to be careful if you're driving. I want you to hear this. This is Will Quackenbush. He is an afternoon talk show host on the Clemson flag.

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1: I'm sorry, what?
0: Will Qualkenbush. Clemson flagship radio station in Clemson, South Carolina. Also, you can hear the show in Spartanburg, South Carolina. He heard the audio that we just played for you. This was his response.
2: That's Greg Sankey's leadership, folks. And I'm going to tell you this. I'm going to tell you this right now. Greg Sankey's losing it. It's not now. It's not now. It ain't over now. But let me tell you something. He is on an island. Nobody cares what he thinks. Let me be the anti-Feinbaum. Nobody, not a single person in any other league gives a fly-in, you know what Greg Sankey thinks about anything. Otherwise, they wouldn't be totally aligned against him and opposed to him in every single situation. They are totally opposed to what he's doing. He can't drag the sport wherever he wants to go. He has no influence whatsoever. He can't even control this obvious pretender, this charlatan, this phony baloney, Pete Golding, who's sniping his own programs in his own league and basically eating them for breakfast because he doesn't have the stones to do anything about it. This guy has nothing. He has no control over college football. He has no control over Congress. He has no control over his own coaches. He sure as hell doesn't have control over Dabo Swinney or Clemson or anybody else. He has nothing. Greg Sankey has nothing. Nobody cares what you think, and we know your coaches don't care because that answer right there is a guy who is a shriveling, old, decrepit, sitting in a corner in a fetal position, shell of a man. You're a shell of a man, Greg Sankey. If you can't read a piece of paper and apply what it says, tell me what my house is made of. No, sir. Don't tell me what my house is made of.
0: There you go.
1: It wasn't even content. It was the fact that he yelled at me for 2 minutes. I want to throat punch that guy. Is it Qualkenbush? What's it?
0: Qualkenbush.
1: No, that was a presidential ticket. Qualkenbush. Yes. Qualken. Qualken.
0: Qualkinbush.
1: Okay.
0: Qualkenbush.
1: Well, I will respond to that, Mr. Qualkenbush, and say that I think you're wrong. I think more people do care what Greg Sankey has to say.
0: But there's no question what they care about, because
1: I'm not
0: if they didn't care about what he said, that they would already pass the Protect College Sports Act.
1: Yeah.
0: Or guess what? They would have already had a 24-team college football playoff.
1: Hey, Quackenbusher, whatever. It's going to be weird. Where does this guy, where does he work for?
0: He works for the station's called The Roar.
1: And they cover Clemson.
0: They're the flagship radio station for the Clemson Tigers.
1: It's going to be weird when this thing doesn't pass and Clemson comes to the league eventually.
3: Well, that was my thing. How quickly does this guy change his tune if the SEC extends that invitation to Clemson?
1: I can tell you one thing. Credentials, that's going to be interesting. We keep receipts here. Wow. Why was he so mad? Why is he so mad? Because he knows that it's not going to be voted on?
0: Well, no. I mean, I'm just reading, you know, between the lines.
1: Besides and, trying to get attention.
0: And listening to what he said. No, Clemson folks were upset. Just like, why do you think Dabo Swinney had an hour-long press conference throwing shade and giving stats and a timeline of what was going on between Ole Miss and Clemson? No, Clemson people are upset because they obviously believe that they have Ole Miss red-handed. And nobody's doing anything about it. And then when the commissioner of the Southeastern Conference does an interview and basically says, in a nutshell, hey, we all live in glass houses, need to be careful when you throw the stones. Well, that's basically saying, hey, Clemson, you probably are not crystal clear as anybody else.
1: Well, to me, that says I've gotten the details, I've gotten all the back and forth and all the dirt of this whole situation. And without saying it, without accusing you of something specific, I'm telling you, you need to pipe down. You don't want to start throwing stones. Because I know more than you know. That's what that told me. But, man, I'm just a guy who likes football.
0: So you didn't like Qualkenbush, huh?
1: I didn't like how he yelled at me, Pat.
3: Well, that's my thing. Anybody that has to get their point across by yelling like that for two straight minutes probably lost a lot of credibility with me.
1: Well, no, it becomes white noise.
3: It just feels manufactured. Doesn't feel genuine to me.
1: Yeah.
0: Well, you also keep in mind he's playing to a fan base because he's on the flagship radio station.
1: But if I'm a Clemson, if I'm subscribing to that, I don't want you yelling at me for 2 minutes.
0: I think a lot of people were probably yelling about that.
1: Pick your moments to use your yelling. Emphasize things. He was just mad.
0: Did you call him a decrepit old man? Is that what he is?
3: Yes, in the fetal position in the corner.
1: A decrepit old man.
0: Wow. I mean, Greg runs.
1: Sankey runs marathons, doesn't he?
0: Yeah, I mean, he's in great shape. Are you kidding me?
1: Yeah.
3: Maybe it's because he doesn't have a PhD like Jim Phillips. So,
1: see, here's the thing. We can, if you disagree with some things that Greg Sankey or whatever, but I love this because the SEC brethren quickly coming to the defense of their commissioner.
0: As they should.
1: On our text line.
0: As they should.
1: And we will get to those texts as we continue. We're live at Social Taco on a Friday. People are saying Fajita Friday. We're going to call it a Fajita Friday. Come and try the fajitas, the Mexican pizzas, all the great tacos that they have to offer. Just wonderful time. Got great fellowship. BB, Mary, they're here. Gringo just showed up. And so much more. There's Beckley, who is the GM of this great establishment, but socialtaco.bar for more information.
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14: I read this interesting story the other day, which was written by a colleague of mine, about why so-called, quote, admin nights are the new book club for busy adults. Now, I learned this is a term coined by journalist Chris Collin, who wrote about this life hack in the Wall Street Journal. An admin night is when people come together for a night, a fun night, while holding one another accountable to an assignment. The ones usually considered back burner tasks, the ones that you've been putting off. The person you choose to do an admin night with matters a lot because that's your accountability partner. That's what one person told us. People love the social aspect because it can bring these boring tasks to light, make them feel more fun, and where you go matters as well. You need to have enough space and hopefully not too many distractions. And again, don't forget to leave some time for fun. I'm Dr. Sanjay Gupta, helping you live a better life.
15: $10,000.

0: It is 11:49. Coming up at the top of the hour, we'll talk to Barrett Salig. Our weekly visit with Barrett. We'll talk some Braves baseball here on the program. You know, we are literally, Langholm, a rock's throw from the Edge Shopping Center here in Homewood, and our good friend Patrick Isbell in 18 South. You know, I've got a Travis Matthews shirt on that I got at 18 South, and whether it is Grayson, Johnny O, Travis Matthews, or more.
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1: Main.
0: Yep, right there.
1: Cuts.
0: Yep, right there at 18 South. So if you've been looking to upgrade your wardrobe, there's a good reason for you to head over and go see them, whether it's in Trussville, right next to Petco, Homestead Village, right off Highway 11, Homewood Store at the Edge. 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That's right, 40% off right now until July 31st.
1: So and you find a lot of trendy stuff, and especially with you want to look good for the tailgate or those first few fall get-togethers. 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
1: My wife finds stuff in there all the time. 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
0: And as we know, living in the Deep South, it's going to be warm.
1: Yes.
0: Probably for the next, what, 2+ months? Well, I mean, we'll be halfway through the high school football season before we actually get a cool down. 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Johnny O, Grayson, Mizzen and Main,
1: yeah.
0: Travis Matthew. 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
1: Yeah, it's so hard to find for me. It's just quality golf shirts when you can find them and going on sale. And so I would encourage everybody. I'm actually going to grab some before we head out of town. The text line is open, 205-834-9450. That last soundbite that we heard from the flagship station there in South Carolina of Clemson. Somebody says, sounds like an adult film from the 80s. No, it's Quackenbush. Quackenbush.
0: Quackenbush.
1: It's not Quaking Butch. It's Quackenbush needs to focus on Clemson beating the basketball schools in their conference instead of worrying about the SEC. Collins from Pell City chiming in. I don't know what this means, so Conrad will have to educate me later.
2: What are we talking? Which one?
1: It was about LeBron going to Philadelphia. This one reads, Chase, just worry about Clemson and Cal. Laughing, crying emoji. Tay from Birmingham, I'm a Landrum. Lost interest after 30 seconds of yelling. Then I turned defensive, ready to throat chop dude to quiet the noise. Yeah, it wasn't what he was saying. It was how he was saying it. Fat Joe. Are all those shirts 40% off? I'm going to go buy them today after I leave Social Taco.
0: Goodbye and see Patrick. Absolutely. 40%.
1: Tell him go Cubs.
0: For Big Pat. Cubs fan. Well, Fat Joe's a Cubs fan.
1: Oh, yeah, that's right.
0: Yeah. So they can commiserate.
1: You call Don, get him over there, and you guys can have a third of a starting lineup. I really hate to say this, but I really love that guy's tag. I was laughing so hard, and it was raining so hard where I was at, I thought it was comical.
0: Oh, talking about Quackenbush's rant?
1: Yeah. Now getting more clarifications on his name. Quackenbush, he's an idiot. Quackenbush, idiot. Say Quackenbush fast 3 times.
0: Ah.
1: LaFlop will have Embiid traded before the All-Star break.
0: LaFlop.
1: What are they calling it? Flopadelphia? Barry says LeBron James is overrated.
0: Oh, be careful saying that around Conrad and Damian.
1: Where have all the unbearable Alabama callers gone? Gone with the wind. Last year before the Alabama-Indiana game, a caller said Alabama will destroy Indiana. That caller, where you be, man? And I said that, well, now some people text the show. Which you can. 205-834-9450. You're more comfortable texting, or if you'd like to show off your docile tones, feel free. Barrett Salee, Braves Radio Network. Braves coming off a rare series win over the Padres. That hadn't happened in a while. Now they're going to go on the road as they take on the Orioles. Barrett gives us the latest. What are the Braves going to do for the trade deadline? Surely starting pitching is on the way. We continue. We're live from Social Taco. It's a Fajita Friday. Social Taco, come and join us as we broadcast until 2 right here on your home for college football, fun and fellowship, Jocks.
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14: Across the country right now, at this very moment, there are probably arguments taking place about who's doing more of the housework, the homework, the shuttling of kids from this activity to that. It's true. By and large, women do more of this than men. But doesn't have to be that way. And if you and your spouse can level that playing field, it's going to make both of you and your kids happier. Psychologist Yelena Kecmanovic says, this might be how you get there. As hard as it might be at first, try to think of your partner like a teammate, not an adversary. Learn how to do some of the chores your partner does to get a better understanding of how much effort something takes. And finally, take the time to acknowledge what the other person is doing. And every now and then, even express your appreciation. That'll go a long way. I'm Dr. Sanjay Gupta, helping you live a better life.

0: 12 o'clock, we're live at Social Taco here in Homewood. Barrett Salee, Braves Radio Network. Braves with a nice start in the second half of the season, post-All-Star break. 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
1: Before we talk to Barrett, I was just noticing as we've been talking about the SEC media poll that Barrett voted on for many, many years, that LSU had 2 championship votes to win the SEC. Kentucky had one.
0: See what Barrett thinks about it.
1: LSU had two.
2: Vandy had 0, right?
0: I know Barrett had. He took his ballot seriously. Like, I try to take mine seriously. You do as well.
1: I mean, it's a sad day for Vandy fans because they got no votes to win the SEC championship this year, and Diego Pavia got cut by the Ravens. Man, it's a rough day.
0: I think Diego's going to be fine.
1: Think so?
0: Yep. Okay. He's going to be playing for the Boise team.
1: Boise Stallions?
0: Yes.
1: Of the UFL?
0: Yes.
1: Okay.
0: I've already pre-ordered.
1: You already got you a Boise sweatshirt?
0: Yeah.
1: That's nice.
0: I was told to beat the rush.
1: I'll get Kevin Miller to get us some gear as he goes to the game.
0: I'm going to get magnetic Big Diamond cameo earrings so I can look like Diego did it.
1: Did you clear that with Wimp Sanderson?
0: Well, he said pierced. These are magnets.
1: Oh, magnets, okay.
0: It would do the magnets. I can take them off when I go to Wimp's house.
1: I'm sorry,
0: for dinner, and I take my hat off.
1: I
0: cover up my tattoos.
1: Is Barrett ready?
0: Yeah, Barrett's ready.
1: Okay. Barrett Salee joins us now. Higginbotham Hotline, Braves Radio Network. Do you just out of muscle memory still vote every time of this year, Barrett, on the SEC media poll?
3: I do start to think about it. Like, I do kind of sit there and say, okay, well, this is the day that the ballots are due, and then they're going to be released on Friday at about 11 a.m. Central Time.
1: Yep.
3: So I do kind of pattern my day thinking, okay, this is how it used to be for me. And then I go back to doing whatever it is I'm doing because now it's – and I talked about this, you know, off the air with Conrad – it is such an unevent at now. It's uneventful, and it's not even an event. It's a made-for-TV, program that you never get any. Like, okay, and look, nothing against Paul Feinbaum. Pat, I know you have a long history with him. When a Feinbaum caller becomes one of the top 5 stories of media days, it tells you all you need to know. I mean, it's a convention. And it's media interviewing media. Like, we do that all the time on the radio anyway. Like, how long have I joined you guys, whether it be from you guys or
0: 10 years.
3: You know, McClain's show when he was there?
1: Like, yeah.
3: It's been probably more than 10 years since I've been on Jocks every week. And then suddenly it's going to change now that we're both in the same place in Tampa. Like, it's all it is. Like, it literally is all that it is now.
1: Yeah, I was told, and I'm not going to name the guy's name, but he's a big, big media person on Radio Row. He's big. I mean, he gets. I know last year when we were in Atlanta, he was a couple of booths down from us, Barrett, and he literally probably had every player from every school. I mean, everybody.
3: Really,
1: it was big time. This year in Tampa, I was told he got 2 players. 2.
3: Oh, my gosh.
1: The whole time. And guess what? 2 of those players were from basically the school that he covers on a daily basis. So he didn't even get all 3 of the players. He only got 2 of the players.
3: Yeah.
1: And that just tells you where this thing is heading.
3: Yeah, and like at Hoover, look, it should be in Hoover every year. I loved it there.
1: Here.
3: Again, it's a media convention. But, you know, Radio Row, you know, they kind of have to walk through Radio Row because it's in the middle of the hotel and that's where they enter and all that other stuff. You know, I know when it was in Atlanta the first time, it was in the middle of like a room that's like tucked away, and no one ever goes through there.
0: It was awful. We were in the back. We were the bowels of the building. You remember that?
1: Yeah, I mean, it was on the other side of the hotel.
3: Sorry, I lost you guys for a second and connected my Bluetooth.
0: We were back. It was so bad where we were that first year. There was no signage, and you would almost get lost twice during the week coming back from the bathroom. And that's how hard it was.
3: Yeah. And, you know, I think back in the day, every single player and coach would have to go through
2: either accidentally
3: or on purpose, they would have to go through Radio Row. Now you can avoid it like the plague if you want to.
1: Yeah, very much so. All right, let's talk about the Braves. A big series win against the Padres. I think we just lost Barrett.
0: We lost Barrett. He's probably got to get that Bluetooth worked out.
1: We'll see if we can get Conrad to connect back to him. But we're about to talk about the Braves, and the Braves had a big series win against the Padres.
0: Jim Jarvis, man. Jim Jarvis continues. And you know what? Brewer Hicklin, too. But those two guys, Jim Jarvis playing in Alabama, of course, Brewer Hicklin from here, UAB, and from the Huntsville area. Those two guys have been huge for the Braves during this stretch.
1: Very much so. Chris Sale yesterday, season high 11 strikeouts. Braves hit four home runs, get the big win. Barrett Slee back with us from the Braves Radio Network. Just your thoughts taking 3 of 4 from the Pods.
4: Yeah, sorry, guys. We got done complaining about media days, and I was like, oh, we're done then. But no. That's a Padres team. You kind of want to kick them while they're down. My colleague, you know, Chris Domino says, with this team, with the Padres, and even with the Orioles coming up, who are still in the wild card mix, it's like the horror movie, right? If you get the killer and you hurt him, take the gun and shoot him in the head. Like, don't let him, assume that he's dead. Kill him yourself, right? And that's what I think the Braves tried to do with the Padres, forcing them to really become sellers. They can do the same thing with the Orioles this weekend. And I'm just glad to see that Padres team go, because I know they've, you know, underachieved this year, but Manny Machado turns into Babe Ruth every time he sees that Braves uniform.
0: Yep.
4: Michael King oftentimes turns into Cy Young. It's just like, I'm glad we took 3 of 4, and I'm glad we don't have to see that team ever again, because that is a dangerous team. And they've underachieved. I get it. The pitching is a giant mess. But I'm glad they're gone, and I hope we never see them again. And we can move on and eliminate another team from the playoff picture. And like I said this a lot, and we said this today on the podcast, it's like college football, in the sense that you start rooting for teams that you've never rooted for in your life. And in this case, it's to accelerate the trade market, right? Get the Padres to become sellers. Okay, Mason Miller's available. Get the Orioles to become sellers. Okay, there's going to be a few other guys that are available. I found myself paying attention to a Twins game the other day, and like, what? Why am I rooting for the Twins? I've never rooted for the Twins ever, and a lot of times I don't even think about them. But that's kind of where we are right now.
0: Well, I listened to Alex Anthopoulos, president of baseball operations and Braves GM, and it was on your station, and it was fascinating, because I think Alex Anthopoulos, while there's no leaks, as you've described, nothing comes out of that building, he's very transparent about maybe his thought process. The revelation of Kyle Schwarber being a Brave until he wasn't a Brave back in the World Series year before they picked up the likes of, oh gosh, who am I thinking? Soler and the others, Rosario.
4: Yeah.
0: But he made no bones about it. He said, look, if it's the perfect player, if it's the right fit, all bets are off. That's the way I interpret it, and money's not a problem. The problem is, right now, as he saw it when the interview aired, there was only 7 bona fide sellers.
4: Yeah, and really, that hasn't really changed all that much. I mean, maybe you can consider the Padres after what the Braves did to them. The Orioles have won, so you know, had a pretty – I thought the Red Sox were going to, you know, kick them while they're down in the second half of that doubleheader, but maybe they have a glimmer of hope now. It's still, you know, the same usual suspects, and Alex is right, because those teams, and I don't know this for sure because I'm not privy to those calls, but I'm sure those teams are making every single phone call you can possibly imagine. Who wants Michael Wacha? Who wants Seth Lugo? Who wants Jose Soriano, Reed Detmers, whatever? And the asking price is probably really high. But as teams start to get knocked out of this thing, that price is going to come lower and lower and lower. And so you need to find a way to accelerate it. And, you know, I think for Alex, he doesn't go on radio stations unless he has an angle. Like, there's got to be a reason to do it.
0: Yeah.
4: And so you kind of read between the lines of what he said or maybe didn't say. And I think he's speaking to other GMs more than he's speaking to Matt and Chuck. And I think it's clear that there are some ideas on the table, and he's trying to maybe posture a little bit to try to get something done quicker, sooner rather than later, so the Braves can get, you know, some of these guys that are out there. If they end up with Michael Wacha or Casey Mize, I mean, my goodness, that's unbelievable.
0: Yeah.
1: Barron, let me ask you about Acuña Jr. He had a scary moment last night. Apparently, he got his spikes kind of caught in the batter's box. He went back to the dugout. He was limping. I was reading the anticipation. First off, he's fine, but the anticipation was that he was going to be activated for this weekend series. What can you tell us about Acuña Jr.?
4: Yeah, it sounds like, you know, he's fine. From what we were told beforehand, before all of this, is that they need to see him, you know, get multiple at-bats and play right field. And because they say he's not going to be a DH, he's going to be a right fielder. I believe that to a point. But I would imagine he's a designated hitter maybe more than the plan was before the season. And, you know, playing right field is big. He went first to third. He stole third base one time. You know, all of those things mixed together makes me think, yeah, it's happening. Do they wait another day because of what they saw yesterday? Which, again, it doesn't seem like it's anything other than him catching a spike. But do they wait another day? Maybe. I don't know. But I'd be floored if it doesn't happen this weekend again in this Orioles series, whether it's today, tomorrow, or Sunday. I think he's ready.
0: How much longer do we get Jim Jarvis and Brewer Hicklin?
4: Jim Jarvis, my guess right now is that he stays. I mean,
0: yeah.
4: I think he's going to stay. And with Brewer Hicklin, I don't think so. But I talked to Walt about this a couple of days ago. Walt views him as a lefty bat. Because if you look at his reverse splits in the minors, it is unbelievable how good he is against righties and how bad he is against lefties. I mean, and Walt said, like, he treats Brewer Hicklin as a lefty. And so that's valuable. I just don't know if it's good enough for him to stick around. But I think Jim Jarvis is here to stay. I mean, I really do. I think that guy is too valuable to what we do right now and how we play as a team. So I think he sticks around.
0: He's already kind of, you can just tell, I don't know, I tell Pat all the time, I'm big into watching body language, and you can just tell the team, he's kind of melded in there seamlessly with the team. And,
4: yeah.
0: And since the early start, and you remember we saw him on that West Coast trip where he had the throwing error, and here lately, man, there's some games that I argue the Braves don't win without Jim Jarvis and Brewer Hicklin.
4: So starting that rally 2 days ago, Jim Jarvis with that double, 100%, or that triple, 100%, we don't win that game. Yeah, and actually, it's funny you mentioned one of the guys. Jim actually used that exact quote the other day. I think it was after that game, 2 days ago, where he said now after, you know, going through all of this, that he feels like one of the guys, and he's not, like, looking around the clubhouse thinking, oh, my God, there's Matt Olson. Oh, my God, there's, you know, Ronald Acuña, whatever. You know, he has his locker, actually moved his locker, you know, a couple of days ago to the other side. But he sits there, he's one of the guys, he jokes around, and he's good to go. Whereas I think maybe the first time he's kind of like deer in headlights, but he acts different. He acts normal, right? Like that's what it is. He acts normal. You don't go in there and talk to him, and he's not like starry eyed. He's just like one of the guys now, which is great.
1: Barron, in regards to this weekend, just set the stage for the rotation for the Braves, and if you know who the Orioles will be throwing.
4: Yeah, TBA still. I think they're going to go with the opener. I'm talking about the Orioles. But today it's Grant and then Bryce and then Ronaldo. And it's huge for the Braves. Trevor Rogers going tomorrow for the Orioles. But those three for the Braves, you know, Chris talks about this. You know, Denzel doesn't have to audition for roles. Chris Sale doesn't have to audition for spots in the playoffs. But Bryce Elder, Ronaldo Lopez, and Grant Holmes do. They are actors who have to audition for roles. And we're getting kind of late in the process with the trade deadline coming up. And so this is huge. It's huge for them. First time around, Bryce was great. Grant was okay. Ronaldo was terrible. What changes? So, you know, these are huge starts as the Braves, you know, kind of finish their evaluation as to what they do at the trade deadline, how many pitchers they go after. Because the Scooble thing is out there. I want two pitchers. I want quantity with a little bit of quality. Because if you can make one of the guys we have right now who are pitching this weekend part of the bullpen, it would help a lot. So huge, huge series for those guys.
0: Barrett, me and my wife are going to be at Fenway to watch Toronto and Boston on Sunday to do a little scouting. Kevin Gausman, I heard his name. He pitched for the Braves. I've heard his name kind of being circulated. Are we going to get a Kevin Gausman part two, potentially?
4: I think it depends on what the Blue Jays do this weekend. I think they feel they still can probably somehow get into this, even though they've been horrible this year. But I think that it depends on this weekend, and they've got to find someone willing to, you know, eat up some money. And it's a little different for him compared to like a guy like Reed Detmers, right? So it's a little bit more difficult for them to trade him. But I think it does depend on what they do this weekend.
0: How do you view a Gausman as a starter? Do you view him like a, you know, five innings? If you can limit him to two, three runs, you've done your job?
4: Yeah, that sounds about right. He has had a terrible season, which is shocking to me.
0: I wasn't super buzzed when I saw his name being mentioned with the Braves.
4: I'm fine with it. I think he'd be fine. I think he's a true – with Sale as a number one, he's a fine three. He's a, you know, adequate number two. I think he's a perfectly fine number two. But again, the situation has to be, it's a little bit more tricky with them, with the Blue Jays, because of, you know, they're going to probably want to, you know, get a lot back for him. And I've seen Dalton Varsho out there as well from an offensive perspective. I think that it's going to be harder to trade with them, because even if they're out of it, like even if they're completely out of it, they still view themselves as a top tier team next year. So do they want to really blow that thing up and kind of, you know, limit what they can do next year? I don't think that they're in that mindset yet, right? They still view themselves as a contender moving forward, not this year, but moving forward.
0: All right. Well, Barrett Salee, pre- and post-game host. You find him a multitude of podcasts, Extended Fan, and you can hear him all season long right here on Jocks and the Braves Radio Network. Barrett, we always appreciate it. Thank you so much. Tell Jim Jarvis, RTR from Conrad, and go Blazers for me and Pat.
4: All right. I will do that. Thanks, y'all.
0: Thanks. All right. Brewer Hicklin, go Blazers.
1: Yep.
0: Jim might be like, what? What are you talking about? We appreciate Barrett. Braves taking on the Orioles this weekend. Just get 2 out of 3. Right?
1: Yes, sure. Yeah.
0: Yeah.
1: Yeah.
0: Yeah. Good stuff.
1: We're done with the Braves for the season.
0: He cares. Yeah.
1: We won 4 out of 6, so we're...
0: You did.
1: We're good.
0: Maybe you guys will make the playoffs.
1: I doubt it. I doubt it. Y'all will. We won't.
0: Come on. 205-834-9450. The fun and festivities continue. We got new folks. Hastings is here.
1: What?
0: Yeah, he's got a shirt tucked in, looking all nice.
1: Yeah.
0: Social Taco is the place on a Friday. Join us. The doors are open. The fun is upstairs.
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17: Even for people who fall asleep easily, staying asleep can be difficult. You wake up, your mind starts to race, you can't turn those thoughts off. Sleep experts say there are a few things you can try. Cognitive shuffling. That's when you choose a random, impersonal, non-emotional word. Then for each letter of that word, think of as many words that begin with each letter as you can before moving on to the next one. It distracts your brain from stress. It also mimics the fragmented thought patterns that usually occur as you drift off to sleep. Sensory grounding is something else. That's when you work through things you can hear, feel, see, smell, or taste. That helps you to be in the moment instead of dwelling on the past or the future. Or just do a mental walkthrough of a place you know well. Familiar but neutral imagery that can calm the brain. I'm Dr. Sanjay Gupta, helping you live a better life.
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0: 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This is Three Man Front on Jocks. 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Hit that subscribe button. We appreciate it greatly. Incredible crowd today. We appreciate our great listeners here at Jocks. I know this was kind of breaking routine. We're always here on Tuesdays because of SEC Football Media Days. We flipped it to Friday. Look at it. We got a jam-packed crowd.
1: Bob and weave, baby.
0: Yep, that's right. We'll be back here on Tuesday. So if you want to get back in that routine, please join us next Tuesday here at Social Taco.
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0: So we told you earlier in the show the Protect College Sports Act, John Thune, the Senate leader, he basically said yesterday afternoon he did not see this gaining enough support to where he would bring it to the floor for a vote before the August recess. Well, Yahoo Sports is reporting that Republican Senators Ted Cruz and Eric Schmidt from the state of Missouri, they remain in talks with Democrat Senator Maria Cantwell over revisions of the Protect College Sports Act. They're trying to gain support of the SEC and the Big Ten, a critical endorsement if the bill is to pass. The bill is not dead, according to Yahoo Sports, and Thune's commitment to bringing the legislation to the floor remains. However, support must increase for the leader to have the confidence in its passage through both chambers, something believed to be impossible without the Big Ten or the SEC support. So while Cruz and Schmidt have agreed on many of the revisions from the conference leadership, Cantwell has been reviewing proposed changes and adjusting language to ensure that enough Democrat support remains for the legislation to pass the 60-vote Senate threshold in the House.
1: That sounds like a nightmare because you get all of your cronies, and it's like, okay, well, I finally have time. Yeah, give me the bill. I'll read through the bill. And they read through the bill, and they're like, yeah, okay. And they take some time, and they dedicate time to it, and they say, okay, this is good. And then 2 weeks later, it's like, oh, crap, we got to change it. Well, we got to get so-and-so. Where are they now? Well, they're on vacation with their family, or they're stacked up with this. Just seems like a big headache and a nightmare. But I'm like you. I don't think that they put it up for vote unless they know it's going to pass.
0: Yeah, and according to Yahoo, the negotiation continues between the senators and the Big Ten and the SEC to move the bill to the floor in the first week of August. The lawmakers, they're going to have to make some massive changes if there's going to be a break in this gridlock. But they do believe there is a path. So that is the good news.
1: Yeah, that's good.
0: It seems like with everything in Washington, it's all about the middle ground.
1: Well, did anybody think with all of the issues that we've had over the last 5 years since we started this era that this was going to be cut and dry? We can't decide on anything. We cannot be in agreement on anything in college football anymore.
0: Or the nation, as far as that's concerned.
1: There you go.
0: I mean, it's not just college.
1: No.
0: It's not just college football.
1: No, you're right. Text line is open, 205-834-9450. And a lot of your texts coming in on Quackenbush and what he had to say with that audio would tell you, first of all, if you missed it, it was 2 minutes of him screaming at the top of his lungs and expressing his disdain for one Greg Sankey in a very disrespectful way, in my opinion. What do you call him, old and decrepit?
0: Yes. And laying in the corner in a fetal position. Hmm.
1: I mean, short of sucking his thumb, that was about as bad as you could have said. Chase says, what happens first? Does Lane Kiffin add an X to his name, or does LSU and Kiffin part ways and Orgeron become the head coach? Pat ponders.
0: That's good. If you missed it earlier, we played a soundbite from Matt Moscona from ESPN Radio in Baton Rouge. He was on the Paul Feinbaum show yesterday, and he told Paul that the LSU roster price, $50 million. $50 million. That's how much it costs to put that roster together this year in Baton Rouge. And what was the vote tally? Two people voted LSU to win the SEC championship, and they were picked fifth in the SEC preseason media poll. $50 million. Meanwhile, Alabama's spending about, what, $10 million, and they're predicted to finish sixth.
2: I thought we were spending $10,000.
0: Did I say 10 million? I meant 10,000.
2: Yeah, well, that's what the Auburn newsletter said, was 10,000.
1: Oh, we got news on that, my friend.
0: Oh, yeah. There was a heavy meeting up here before the show about Don's newsletter.
2: Did y'all give him some tips?
0: Hastings did. Hastings wants to become an investor.
2: I think that Hastings is very smart business guy.
1: So but Don has texted in. Hello, everyone.
2: Hey, Don.
1: Wrote my newsletter today. One of my topics was about how bad the media was about AU. That's a perfect example on the SEC media poll. Also, Conrad, you said it was not enough spice in the original. This one's different. Even have a new nickname for you, buddy. Printing copies Monday, be out Tuesday at Social Taco. Official name is Don's Auburn Report. Presented by Stakeout of Birmingham.
0: All right, so he added
2: his name to it.
0: Yeah,
1: that's what I'm talking about. I think you should call it the War Damn Don, but I'm going to stay in my lane.
0: That's good.
2: We can't keep giving him free ideas, Landrum. That's very
1: well.
2: Kind.
1: Now he's going to have to go back to the printer. He's going to have to change all of that. Get people to sign off on it. His investors.
2: I just love that his idea of spicing it up is Auburn Report to Don's Auburn Report.
1: Yeah, but he is.
2: That's fantastic.
1: I think you're going to want to reread this report when it comes out because you have a nickname and you are featured in this report.
2: Oh, I got a nickname?
1: You got a nickname and you are compared to someone that I would not want to be compared to.
2: Benedict Arnold.
1: I think Pat Smith is to blame. Many people blame
0: Pat Smith. Yeah.
1: So just enjoy that next week.
2: I look forward to it.
1: Yep.
0: Yeah, that'll be good.
1: You get the first copy framed.
0: So how much is Hastings in on this? Like 10 grand?
1: Is he the seed money?
0: That's what I hear.
1: He is the seed money.
0: Does he realize that if Hastings is given money to Don, that it's probably going to Auburn NIL? Does Hastings realize that?
1: He does.
0: Him being an Alabama
1: Hastings,
0: guy?
1: Hastings says while he loves his crimson, he also loves green.
0: Yes. And he sees this as a money-making venture.
1: And that Auburn money spends just as well.
0: Yep. It's all about the Benjamins. It's not about the Kalins.
1: Robert says, I heard earlier in the week Coach DeBoer told the radio media that Noah Rogers is way ahead of schedule in his rehab. He could return much sooner. DeBoer said he is executing his rehab flawlessly with no setbacks.
0: That's good. Yeah, we talked about that earlier this week, so he mentioned that.
1: Ken in Minnesota on the lake fishing. You ever fished, Nin? Listening to Three Man Front. My day couldn't be any better. Roll Tide. Ken in Minnesota, catch you a whopper.
0: Which of the 10,000 lakes do you think he's on?
1: Manitoba.
0: Because that is the state of 10,000 lakes, right?
1: Yeah. I don't know. Maybe he'll text back in. What do you think he's fishing for? What is it up there? Sturgeon? Walleye? Sturgeon?
0: Don't look at me.
1: What's the snakehead? That's where the snakeheads came from, up north. We blame the Yankees for it. Kim, we love you.
0: We will continue with your text messages. 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
13: Across the country right now, at this very moment, there are probably arguments taking place about who's doing more of the housework, the homework, the shuttling of kids from this activity to that. It's true. By and large, women do more of this than men. But doesn't have to be that way. And if you and your spouse can level that playing field, it's going to make both of you and your kids happier. Psychologist Yelena Kecmanovic says this might be how you get there. As hard as it might be at first, try to think of your partner like a teammate, not an adversary. Learn how to do some of the chores your partner does to get a better understanding of how much effort something takes. And finally, take the time to acknowledge what the other person is doing. And every now and then, even express your appreciation. That'll go a long way. I'm Dr. Sanjay Gupta, helping you live a better life.

0: We are live, big crowd. Weather's awful outside, but we appreciate everybody coming inside up on the Taco Terrace. We'll be back here on Tuesday. We've had so many people text us because we were talking about some audio, some viral audio coming out of the state of South Carolina from the flagship station of the Clemson Tigers. He is a talk show host by the name of Will Quackenbush, in which he went on a rant about Greg Sankey. Now, we're going to set this up. We're going to play the audio from Greg Sankey that sent this guy over the edge. This was Greg Sankey with Michael Borky from Super Talk Mississippi over in Jackson. He was talking to the commissioner about the ongoing back and forth between Clemson and Ole Miss about potential tampering. As you remember, Dabo Swinney had a lot of accusations against Pete Golden and Ole Miss. This is what the commissioner had to say to Michael Borky.
1: We all live in a glass house, and I'm going to put we.

0: all live in a glass house. And I respect that that frustrations boil over from time to time, but the environment we're in, representatives, NIL representatives, agents making phone calls, we're in a very different environment, which puts us in the glass house, and so we all ought to be careful about throwing stones, including me.
1: I was Commissioner Greg Sankey answering a question from Michael Borky, Super Talk Mississippi. This was the response on the afternoon show on the flagship station in Clemson, South Carolina, also heard in Spartanburg, South Carolina. Will Qualkenbush said the following about what you just heard.
2: That's Greg Sankey's leadership, folks. And I'm going to tell you this. I'm going to tell you this right now. Greg Sankey's losing. It's not now. It's not now. It ain't over now. But let me tell you something. He is on an island. Nobody cares what he thinks. Let me be the anti-Feinbaum. Nobody, not a single person in any other league gives a fly-in, you know what Greg Sankey thinks about anything. Otherwise, they wouldn't be totally aligned against him and opposed to him in every single situation. They are totally opposed to what he's doing. He can't drag the sport wherever he wants to go. He has no influence whatsoever. He can't even control this obvious pretender, this charlatan, this phony baloney, Pete Golding, who's sniping his own programs in his own league and basically eating them for breakfast because he doesn't have the stones to do anything about it. This guy has nothing. He has no control over college football. He has no control over Congress. He has no control over his own coaches. He sure as hell doesn't have control over Dabo Swinney or Clemson or anybody else. He has nothing. Greg Sankey has nothing. Nobody cares what you think, and we know your coaches don't care because that answer right there is a guy who is a shriveling, old, decrepit, sitting in a corner in a fetal position, shell of a man. You're a shell of a man, Greg Sankey. If you can't read a piece of paper and apply what it says, tell me what my house is made of. No, sir. Don't tell me what my house is made of.
1: Will Qualkenbush from the Roar radio station in Clemson, South Carolina, obviously not a fan of Commissioner Greg Sankey. Only thing I will say about that, Mr. Qualkenbush, is that if Greg Sankey was not an important facet of the College Football Society, I think we would have a 2014 playoff already, and possibly the Protect College Sports Act would be passed. Just want to throw that out.
3: Do you think that Qualkenbush is secretly Tyler from Spartanburg?
1: I don't know. He's pretty fiery.
3: He got some people fired up. I gave you my response the first time I heard it. Michael Wilson texted in. He said, geez, who is the D-bag yelling? Make it stop.
1: We will not play it again. I know there's so many new audience. We had so many text
3: absolutely.
1: Messages, people wanting to know what we were talking about, and that's what you heard.
3: And that's why you did it, so Michael could hear and others like him.
1: Clemson is very thin-skinned because they think that the Ole Miss football program should be shut down immediately.
3: Over Luke Ferrelli.
1: Yeah. Over the kid that left California to go to Clemson.
3: Where was he on the preseason ballot?
1: I did not see him listed. You could vote for him, but I didn't vote for him. Did you vote for him, Conrad?
4: I don't think so. No.
1: Yeah.
3: Very interesting. I can't read some of these, but the takes on the guy's last name is just it's too much and it's too easy.
1: It is.
3: So I'm not going to do it. Going back to the
1: that's a good one.
3: Yes,
1: that's a really good one.
3: I ought to be ashamed that I'm laughing at that, but that's really funny. Just spelled out, it's funny. Oh. All right. We're getting now my so-and-so login name is this. Going back to Don Don's newsletter, and that's really been the big story here, the War Damn Don Don that will unofficially...
1: Is that really the big story here? Did I miss that?
3: No, it's not.
4: First off, can we give Don Don props? Because I know a lot of people don't take constructive criticism well. And it seems like the ideas that we presented him yesterday, he really did take those to heart.
3: He did.
4: And I just wanted to give him props for that. Because a lot of people would say, no, this is my newsletter. I'm doing it my way. But he is open to making it the best product possible.
3: You know what, Conrad? I'm glad you brought that up. I second it. You're right, and you're right to mention that. That being said, this text reads, anybody who would give Don Don money is an idiot. Like I told y'all before, he stole 1,000 fantasy football kitties back in the day. None of us winners ever saw a dime.
4: Wait, he stole $1,000 in fantasy football?
3: I don't believe that.
1: Don Don did that?
3: That's what he's being accused of on this text line.
1: Wow. I tell you what, those, some of those silent investors on this newsletter might think.
3: I got one sitting right next to me who is.
1: He's a little bit upset.
3: Looks like he's second guessing his that seed money. Robert says he thought Alabama being voted sixth was a little too low. I picked Alabama fourth. Auburn is voted too low as well at 12th. Auburn should be eighth. Bama goes 10-2. Auburn goes 8-4. I think we polled most of the state of the fans of both of those. I think most Alabama fans would say, yeah, right now, if you guarantee me a 10-2 regular season, I'll take it. And Auburn fans would say 8-4 regular season.
1: Oh, you
3: season.
1: Better believe it. They'd sign up immediately. Yeah, wait, let me take that back. Someone like Conrad would probably say, oh, I'm 12-0. He probably wouldn't take the 10-2.
4: Give me all or give me nothing, Pat.
1: Or Conrad's in the camp of let's go 7-5 and fire him and pay him $68 million to tell him to go away.
4: That's Hastings, not me.
3: Michael says this guy sounds like a lot louder going back to Quaken.
1: It is Quaken Bush. Okay. Why can't you remember that? Quaken Bush.
3: I know. It rolls right off the tongue like Smith or Jones. This guy sounds like a louder, angrier version of SEC Fat Kid Mikey. I don't know SEC Fat Kid Mikey. Is he talking about Cousin Shane?
1: Is he talking about Cousin Shane? Or is he talking about SEC Mikey?
4: I think he was talking about Mike. I'm just hoping that eventually, like, you know, yesterday where Landrum almost slipped up and read that name, that eventually Landrum will slip up and read one of these names instead of saying Quaken Bush.
3: Don Don for president.
4: Yeah, he's Caleb. It's like Kentucky. He gets one vote.
3: Caleb says Bama should be top four. It's not a question. There isn't five or six teams definitely better than Alabama. Come on. And there's no context here. It just reads Ulysses Bentley. Text line is open, 205-834-9450.
1: Did he get a preseason vote? Was he on the list this year?
3: I got to go to the bathroom.
1: We will continue on. We're live at Social Taco. The weather is terrible, but the good news is that you can come hang out with us, stay dry, and enjoy some great Mexican cuisine.
3: We got a report back from Ken in Minnesota. He's on the lake.
1: Uh-huh.
3: It's Lake Independence.
1: Like 64, 5 degrees?
3: I'll have to check on the temperature. But largemouth bass.
1: Okay.
3: And he said the day is going very, very well.
1: Oh, good.
3: Rip some lips, Ken.
1: That's awesome. So
3: thanks
1: glad
3: for listening.
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3: What does that one read?
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3: That's TR and Best AB. Remember, he took his family to Breckenridge to go skiing.
1: Yeah, he's listening to us.
3: They listened to us on the slopes.
1: 11th state this week.
3: TR, thank you.
1: Appreciate you listening. TR. We will continue on. Dimitri Ravenos, top of the hour. This is Three Man Front on Jocks.
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0: Welcome back into Three Man Front here on your Friday. Pat Landrum out at Social Taco and Homewood until 2 o'clock. 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
1: We're getting the lake reports from Kenna, Minnesota. Cigar Cowboy, he is our World Cup correspondent and Western United States.
2: He's in Central America right now.
1: Central South America. Yeah.
2: Yep.
1: He says right now in his travels, he's still in the United States, but it's 100 right now in Southern Idaho.
2: He's where?
1: Southern Idaho.
2: I thought he was going the other way.
1: I did too. But maybe he's looping around or going down. Where does he go? You go through California? I thought it was Texas.
2: I did too.
1: We'll find out. But anyways, it's 100 degrees in Southern Idaho right now.
2: In Southern Idaho, 100 degrees.
1: Yeah. Harson's having to get Pedialyte.
2: Yeah, no doubt there. If you're just now tuning in, the big story we've been talking about is the Alabama Crimson Tide. They were picked to finish sixth in the Southeastern Conference based on the SEC preseason football poll, which is effectively the lowest preseason poll ranking for the program since 2008. Received 3 votes as champion. That's the lowest for the Tide since 2009. Meanwhile, Auburn was picked 12th. For the 6th straight year, Auburn has now been selected in the bottom half of the conference. Since Brian Harsin's first season back in 2021, Auburn has yet to finish higher than its preseason spot in the media poll. The Tigers have finished number 14 and number 13 in the league the past 2 seasons. Just a reminder, only 10 times since 1992 has the predicted champion by the media prior to the season won the SEC championship. So just wanted to pass that along.
1: So if you're a Georgia fan, chances
2: are
1: you're going to be disappointed this year.
2: Beware.
1: If you're the other 15 schools, there's hope.
2: Yes. Georgia was 1, Texas 2, Ole Miss 3, A&M 4. Lane Kiffin and his $50 million roster came in at number 5.
1: I'm a little bit surprised Alabama came in 6th. I thought you would get enough of a push where they would land at 5.
2: The other big story, 4-time NBA MVP LeBron James, he is going to sign with the Philadelphia 76ers. It will be a 2-year deal, so that means LeBron, at least on paper, is scheduled to play 2 more years in the NBA.
1: Cigar Cowboy lets us know he is going to Alaska.
2: Oh, why did I think he was going back to Nicaragua?
1: Because I thought he said he was going back. He is going back. But he's going
2: maybe
1: to,
2: just not this trip. Obviously.
1: He's going to Alaska right now.
2: Okay.
1: Connor says, "Woo pig." So you're saying there's a chance, Arkansas? Yeah. And Galem says, "I'm for real. What makes Texas A&M better than Alabama in y'all's eyes?" And he's referencing the media vote. We'll discuss. Dimitri, he's next.
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12: Across the country right now, at this very moment, there are probably arguments taking place about who's doing more of the housework, the homework, the shuttling of kids from this activity to that. It's true. By and large, women do more of this than men. But doesn't have to be that way. And if you and your spouse can level that playing field, it's going to make both of you and your kids happier. Psychologist Yelena Kecmanovic says this might be how you get there. As hard as it might be at first, try to think of your partner like a teammate, not an adversary. Learn how to do some of the chores your partner does to get a better understanding of how much effort something takes. And finally, take the time to acknowledge what the other person is doing. And every now and then, even express your appreciation. That'll go a long way. I'm Dr. Sanjay Gupta, helping you live a better life.
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0: It is 1 o'clock. We begin the fourth and final hour of a very, very great week here on Three Man Front as SEC Football Media Days wrapped up yesterday, as we have spent a good bit of time today talking about the SEC Football Media Poll that came out. Alabama predicted to finish 6th, Auburn 12th. Joining us now from Raleigh, North Carolina, or the vicinity, the parts thereof in the state of North Carolina, Dimitri Ravenos joins us now from Awful Announcing. Dimitri, hope you're well on this Friday afternoon. Terrible weather down here. Hope everything's good on your end.
1: We are in that permanent state of it's going to happen any time now. Like, I have not seen the sun in 2 days, but I've also not seen rain in that time.
0: Oh, really? Okay.
1: Yeah. It's like a threat. Yeah.
0: Oh, it's coming a good old toad strangler here in Homewood right now.
2: Are you depressed?
1: I'm always depressed.
2: Why?
0: Why? Alabama's picked 6th. What you got to be depressed about?
1: I mean, I've got 5 things to be depressed about if Alabama's been picked 6th.
0: Or are you depressed because Diego Pavia doesn't have an NFL team currently?
1: I mean, I certainly live my day every morning waking up thinking, I hope Diego Pavia is doing well. And obviously I couldn't do that this morning.
2: Where can you see Diego Pavia in 5 years?
0: Oh, he's a Carolina Panther, right? Got to be.
1: Yeah, we have Haynes King. We have Fat Diego Pavia, so I don't think we're going to have the
0: Wait, Haynes King original is a Carolina Panther? I did not get that press release. Is that true?
1: Yes.
0: Really?
1: Yes, they signed him as an undrafted free agent. And because the NFL has that rule where your third emergency quarterback now does not count against your roster total for game day, the thinking is that he will be a sort of Taysom Hill type, where if he doesn't count against the roster, then we're going to use him as a tight end too.
2: I want Diego Pavia as a coach's pick for the flag football Olympic team.
1: That would be something. I do feel like he is very much on the SEC quarterback with no NFL future path, though, of like Diego Pavia Cadillac has to be just a couple of years away, right?
0: I would think so.
2: He's got to be on that list. Because Steve Tannehill, I'm just thinking about prominent, notable SEC quarterbacks, God rest his soul, but guys that didn't necessarily do it in the league, but they put up big numbers in the SEC. So the likes of not only Diego Pavia, but guys like Tannehill, Lorenzen, and others. I think that you put that. I appreciate what Diego brought to this conference, at least for 2 seasons.
1: Oh, I agree. I think that whatever Vanderbilt does next, it will be because they had him for 2 years, right? Like, he certainly did what it is that up here in North Carolina, like, Duke thought they were doing with Darian Mensa. Like, it wasn't just, we are going to go out and get one of the best quarterbacks on the market. We are going to show good players in the portal, this is a place where not only can we take care of you, but you can have the career you were hoping for. No, I was, even if I wasn't rooting for his team, I thought Diego Pavia was a lot of fun in the conference for 2 years.
0: Dimitri Ravenos joins us here on Three Man Front. So we just wrapped up SEC Football Media Days. And I am curious because I understand that you have an article coming out next week from Awful Announcing in regards to Media Days, college football Media Days, for not only the SEC, but other conferences. I am curious, just the people that you talked to for this individual article that you wrote, what is their general feeling about the start of the season, kind of the kickoff with these media days?
1: Yeah, the general vibe is you probably, to get the content, you probably need to be there less than ever before, but being there, for everybody that covers the conference, being there is sort of this, it's this landmark event, right? It signals that the content is now real, that the talking season is winding down and the season is right around the corner. And also, like, I swear to you, Pat, everybody I talked to when I said, well, tell me what the value of actually going is now, every single person I talked to, the first thing they said was, oh, well, I have all these friends that I only see one time out of the year.
2: Yeah, getting that from others and other folks that we talked. Dimitri Ravenos joining us here on Three Man Front. All of our guests join us on the Higginbotham Hotline. We know that it's going to continue. You're going to continue to promote the league. We're promoting through TV.
1: Mm-hmm.
2: Is there any additions? What could we incorporate, Dimitri? Or is it what it is? There's no way to jazz up this thing.
1: Yeah, I think that the SEC used to have something that was a little bit more unique compared to the other conferences when it was not as corporatized and anybody could show up at least to the hallway in Hoover, Alabama. I could see at some point one of the conferences thinking about charging admission for that kind of thing. But, you know, I was in Charlotte for the ACC media days, and I was told this was very similar in Dallas for Big 12. Like, I think that now conferences hide the coaches and the people that fans would want access to so far away from normal Joe access, right? Like, for the ACC media days, it's not like you walked into the hotel we were at and you just went upstairs and there was ACC media days. You went upstairs and you had to go through this elaborate maze to see anybody you might recognize if you're an ACC football fan. So I could see adding some element of fandom that keeps them out of the room, like keeps them from making the coach press conferences any more useless than they already are, but giving that energy that we've missed since SEC Media Days moved out of Hoover permanently.
2: Dimitri Ravenos joining us here on Three Man Front. All right, so we see the vote. You said that you were disappointed that there were five other teams that were picked ahead of Alabama. Do you think right now, as it stands, the media, did we get it right or around right? Where ultimately, give me floor, give me ceiling for Alabama.
1: I think so we talked about this on the show on SEC Unfiltered this week. I could totally see this being a year where you're uncertain at quarterback, you're uncertain at the offensive line, and that makes this an 8-4 kind of year. But also, I look at the schedule, and I have trouble pointing to the one that I go, well, that's the one they'll definitely lose. So to me, I would say ceiling is 11-1, floor is 8-4. I think we're probably in for a repeat of last year. I think this is a 10-2 team. When I did my projections on the show, I had them at 4 in the conference to finish.
0: I am curious because you were down in Charlotte for ACC Media Days. I would love to. I've been to the SEC like for 30 something Media Days.
1: Yeah.
0: I mean, I've been, you know, since I first got in this business, but I've never been to another Media Days. I don't know how was the ACC's in your opinion when you went down to Charlotte a couple weeks ago.
1: It was, everybody was there, Pat, like to do their job because there is not the deep seated interest, from the guy covering Alabama in how good, you know, Tennessee is actually going to be this year. That doesn't exist. Like with a Florida State beat writer talking about, you know, North Carolina. Well, North Carolina is a bad example because everyone wanted to talk to Belichick, but you know what I mean? It's crazy. Media Day. This conference stretches north to Boston, south all the way down to Miami, and I don't think I met anybody there that was not from Virginia or the Carolinas in terms of media members.
0: Okay. All right. I was just very curious.
1: It's a conference with a lot of big cities, right? And so, like, sports writers in Boston, sports writers in Pittsburgh, they're getting ready for NFL training camp. They don't care about those teams.
0: Yeah, I mean, that's the biggest fear, especially along the Eastern Seaboard and in having those type towns, whereas obviously in the SEC, outside, you know, some of the bigger markets like, you know, Atlanta, that's basically Georgia, or maybe even Jacksonville that covers, you know, the Florida Gators, most everybody is kind of the one-trick pony, so to speak, when it comes to coverage. So, yeah, I could see that those other media days. I wanted to ask you, as we wrapped up the World Cup, overall, the experience you think that FIFA had in the United States, you think it will be back in a couple more cycles? Do you think the seeds were sown here in the States for this soccer phenomenon to continue?
1: I if they're really thinking about expanding it to 64 teams, I don't know what other countries can accommodate a 64-team World Cup the way the United States can, right? Like, I don't.
0: Very true. Yeah.
1: You look at even like England, where the Premier League is this huge money generating thing. Like Greg Sankey's goal for what he wants the SEC to be is the Premier League. Even they have a bunch of stadiums that are like 12,000 people. FIFA is now saying if you want to host the Women's World Cup. Your smallest stadium is 30,000. If you want to host the Men's World Cup, the smallest stadium is 8,000. I don't know a lot of other countries that have enough stadiums of that size to do it. Like, we're getting the Women's World Cup in 31, I think, 31?
0: Yeah, that sounds right.
1: And so I would imagine you probably wait, like, I think the next two World Cups are set for the men. I think you probably wait one more, and I wouldn't be surprised if it's back here.
0: Listen, I will be the first person to say that I anticipated only watching the U.S. matches, and I found myself watching as much as possible. Not to mention the fact, I love the fact that I'd go home after the show, and there was a live sporting event. And,
2: yeah.
0: And it was cool. I mean, yeah, I mean, enjoy that thoroughly.
1: It has become one of the things that has made me a fan of the sport, a bigger fan of the sport overall, and I think there'll be a lot of people doing this year. I don't need 3 hours of College game day, right? I don't need 2 hours of Big Noon kickoff. There's a Premier League match on two channels over. That's what I end up watching before college football kicks off on a Saturday.
2: What are your thoughts, The Odyssey?
1: I loved it. I was just telling Conrad. I thought my only complaint was the last battle was a little bit too long. But, you know, if I'm complaining about 8 minutes of a three-hour movie, that's a pretty good movie.
2: Okay. Any others that you would recommend?
1: Any other three-hour movie specifically?
2: No.
1: Well, you know I love Gone with the Wind. Oh, I'm sorry.
2: Well, yes. Aside from that. You like the Broadway version more than the theater experience. Is what I'm told.
1: Yes, that's right. I'm a live theater kind of gal. I am going to see my daughter perform tonight in a production of Newsies here in Raleigh. So very much a live theater man.
2: Yeah, they were always so excited to get whatever started for that day, and they all in unison just sang together. It's great.
1: I told my wife away from our daughters, so she did not hear this. I told my wife, thank God she has a featured part because I hate this show. And I can't imagine sitting there.
0: I'm glad you
1: said
0: show. I
1: can't imagine sitting there.
0: I thought you were about to say something else.
2: You're not taking the flask in, are you?
1: Well, look, I know this is only going out over the air in Alabama and not in Raleigh, but don't try to blow up my spot, Landry. My dad's got to get through these things however he can.
2: That's my little girl. Woo!
1: Just some
2: Academy Award for that
1: storming
2: one.
1: Down to the stage and getting in a fight.
3: What are you looking at, buddy?
0: I do have a programming note. Dimitri will not be with us on Tuesday. He will be out of pocket. But he is going to, the next time he joins us, a week from Tuesday, he is going to be, once again, remember, he was in international waters about a year or so ago when he was in Greece. He was on the program. He is going to be in the wonderful country of Canada coming up in a week and a half.
2: That's right. He's going to Toronto.
0: That's right. Concert. So he will.
1: Listen,
0: he will join us from Toronto.
1: Only exotic tropical spots for the Ravanas family.
2: Yes. Did you ever see the documentary on the mayor of Toronto?
1: Oh, brother, I've seen it more than once.
2: Oh, that's a good one.
0: Are you going to do any boating on the Lake Ontario while you're up there?
1: I guess it's really going to depend on what the fires will allow, right?
0: Oh, I forgot about that.
2: Go to Rogers Center.
1: That's where we're going to see Foo Fighters.
2: Okay. Well, Rogers Center, you might be able to see. Well, never mind. You're going to be with your daughter. You guys have fun.
1: we'll have a blast. So next week I'm out and about because I'll be in the middle of Acadia National Park, and then the next week in Toronto talking to you guys. I'll have SEC reaction from the streets of Canada. I'll see what they think about Alabama.
0: Yes, please. We want the Joe Q public on the street. In downtown Toronto, see what they think
2: we
0: about
2: already, hey, DeBoer. We already recruit there. Bama just got another 7-foot center from Canada.
1: When I was a freshman, I cannot remember the name of the Canadian defensive lineman they brought on a recruiting trip to a basketball game. And whoever was bringing us around was telling us, you know, hey, say hello to this guy. They're recruiting him. He's from Canada. And a kid sitting next to me said out loud, why would you want to be here then? And that guy got beat up later on in the night.
0: Dimitri, have a safe trip, and we'll talk to you in a couple weeks.
2: Thanks, mate.
1: All right, boys, take care.
0: Thank you so much. That is Dimitri Ravenos joining us on the Higginbotham Hotline. 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

0: continue from Social Tacos, deep in Tuscaloosa. Hanging out, Dave, the streak is alive, battling. 30 minutes, he battled weather, he battled cars. But Dave is here.
1: Yeah, I would appreciate it. I mean, it has been just nasty weather over the course of the last, oh my goodness, probably the last 2 hours. And so many of you have come out in this terrible weather and traffic and parking. And Dave, we're about to have an emergency meeting to see if his streak would have stayed alive. I mean, he has not missed a show that we have been here, what, 3+ years?
0: Yeah.
1: Seriously, 3+ years he has not missed a show. And we had not seen him, and we were getting concerned. I know Hastings was texting with him, and he was okay. But come to find out, he was just trying to wait for the rain to subside and get a good parking spot.
0: Well, if you looked outside, as Pat just mentioned, you look at the heavy rain that we have here in the area, we're expected to continue to have, which is good, but it's not good if you haven't gotten the peace of mind of having your roof inspected. Well, I got great news. We've got a local company. It's Noto Roofing, locally owned and operated. You're going to deal directly with the owners, Sammy and Matt Noto. I grew up with these guys here in Metro Birmingham. They've replaced the roof on our house, and all it started with was a simple call to 205-848-2299. Sammy answers the phone. You can call him. You're going to set up that free inspection they offered all our Jocks listeners. Chris, who is their talented field superintendent, he will come to your home. He'll walk the roof, and maybe in Howie, who's across the room, in his case, went up, walked to Howie's roof, and he said, Howie, you're good to go. You're fine. Peace of mind. In our case, we had damage. Unbeknownst to us, we had traces of water that were going through not only the shingles, the felt underneath, but also the decking. We got with the insurance company. They deemed that it was a claim. We got it replaced, no questions asked, and it looks beautiful. And I have the presence of mind and the peace of mind to know that when it pours outside, water's not coming in our house. Noto Roofing, notoroofing.com or 205-848-2299. When Sammy answers the phone, be sure and tell him Landrum from Jock sent you.
1: So earlier today, it was announced that the much-ballyhooed Duke-Michigan basketball game, remember that? It was supposed to be played on Amazon. Remember that?
0: Yeah.
1: Big event. Well, it has now been called off. Originally scheduled at Madison Square Garden. Then they attempted to move it to the Miami Marlins Stadium, but all parties couldn't come to a final agreement, so the Duke-Michigan game is off. Now, Jim Phillips, Ph.D., the commissioner of the ACC, he told On3 that Duke received permission from ESPN to schedule future non-conference basketball games on Amazon. Michigan, however, did not get required approval from the Big Ten. So it seems like Michigan, I know it shocks everybody the way their athletic department operates, that they went and said, you know what, we'll go ahead and schedule this. And unbeknownst to the Big Ten, once they said, no, that's just not going to work because we have a contract with Fox and the Big Ten Network, so we can't do that, they kind of stepped in. So Duke was okay, but Michigan could not. 205-834-9450. Let's go to the phones. Let's go to Huntsville, Alabama. Ted joins us here on Three Man Front. Hey, Ted.
2: How you doing, guys?
1: Good, Ted. How are you?
2: I heard your interview with Wimp Sanderson this morning, and I'm driving right now, but as I recall the interview, Wimp was talking, among other things, about wearing caps and about haircuts and how long your hair should be.
1: Yes.
2: And he was also talking about tattoos.
1: Correct.
2: Relative to that, I'd like to share with you something that I heard a guy say recently concerning decision making. And he said he made decisions like buying a hat. He said, if I've got a decision I'm trying to make about a purchase or something like that, is it something I can put on and take off easily? And he said, you go in and buy a hat, and it doesn't suit you in the long term. You can easily switch it out. So that decision's not too consequential. And he said, on the other hand, if it's as serious as getting a haircut, he said, if you get a bad haircut, you're going to outgrow that in a month or so, and you can have a whole nother hairdo. So he said that's another perspective on making decisions. Is it like buying a hat? Is it easy to switch out? Is it like getting a haircut? It's going to come back. But he said, on the other hand, you can make decisions that are like a tattoo. Is this going to be something more permanent, something I'm going to have to deal with in the long term, and I'm going to have very little recourse if I'm unhappy with it? And so as I heard Wimp this morning, I was just thinking that that was pretty interesting, the hats, haircuts, and tattoos that he was talking about relative to decision making.
0: I was talking to someone that I know the other day. She's married and she's got young kids. She's got boys. She's 34 years old, I think, but she is a nice looking lady, but she has a giant, I guess it looks like a dragon tattoo, just across her chest. Mm-hmm. And somebody had asked her, "Hey, what is that?" or whatever, and she said, "Don't get me started. It's a mistake I made when I was 17 years old."
2: Pretty consequential, yeah.
0: Yeah, it's just interesting you brought that up. I just overheard that conversation the other day. Ted, we appreciate the phone call. Thank you, and all of our great listeners there in Huntsville.
2: Well, I listen to you every day. I have a business, and I'm in my truck in and out all day long working. And you're on all day, every day with me.
0: Well, thank you so much.
1: Thank you so much. We appreciate that.
0: God bless.
2: Enjoy your program.
1: Thank you so
2: much. Thanks, guys.
0: Thank you. 205-834-9450. It's just that easy. You can chime in just like Ted did. And a lot of texts coming in. We will get to those texts. Also, we have questions for the week. It's a segment we call Pat Ponders. And the worst thing I've seen. All of that as we continue. Seen a lot of great people here. Look at Fat Joe holding court. He's teaching Steve from Tuscaloosa something. There's a lot of hand gestures.
1: What do you think he's teaching him?
0: I don't know. I think, you know what it looks like. Look at the hand gestures right now. With Fat Joe, it looks like Lane Kiffin's hand gestures.
1: It really does.
0: When he was talking. And that's all on Nick Saban. Social Taco, three-man front. We continue here on Jocks.
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0: are back live at Social Taco. Appreciate everybody stopping by and seeing us. I just heard during the commercial break that Hastings and Conrad, the feud's back on. There was a back and forth during the talk back, and it appears that the bad feelings, BB, are back between the two.
1: I mean,
0: you heard the conversation.
1: I did, and it was very disturbing. I thought we had turned a corner. I thought there had been some fences mended, and it just apparently all it took was a couple of comments, and boy, it's back on. It's back on strong.
2: Yeah, he compared me to a feces-laden lollipop.
1: That was pretty rough.
3: Well, but where would the Coyote be without the Roadrunner? Right?
1: This is true. This is true.
3: It takes two to tango.
1: We have to have some, you know, the protagonist, the antagonist.
3: Yes.
1: Because these things are necessary. I mean, life is duality, good, evil, black, white. You know, Conrad, you're going to have to roll with it.
3: Who is good and evil in this one?
1: I think I'm going to plead the fifth on that.
2: See, I don't like that. I feel like that should have been a pretty clear-cut answer.
3: Yeah, and Hastings is way across the room, and you're the only one truly listening between the two of you. So I feel like she's saying Hastings. That's okay. Pat's got questions. Are you ready to answer some questions, BB?
1: I'm here. Yes, I am.
3: All right. Thank Without you. Further ado, the final edition of the week. This is what we call Pat Ponders.
4: I want to know what you're thinking. Tell me what's on your mind.
5: It's time for Pat Ponders.
0: Okay, here we go. Question number one. Clemson football has had three straight four-loss seasons. The Tigers are also 15-9 against ACC foes since 2023. The question is, though, has the ACC finally caught up to Clemson, or has Clemson slipped back to the pack?
3: Ooh.
2: I think it's more Clemson than... I mean, the ACC, like Miami, right, they've had their come up. But outside of them, I mean, I guess SMU had the 1 year, but Clemson beat them in the title game to get to the playoff. So, I mean, I feel like it's more Clemson because you just look at when they were rolling, right, the quarterback's falling off. They don't have the skill guys that they used to have.
3: And they would have at least, it seemed like, one five-star in every single one of those classes.
2: Yeah.
3: If not two or three.
2: Yeah, I mean, they had great wide receivers, though. They had really good running backs. They had elite quarterback play, and they don't have any of that, really, anymore.
3: Yeah, and there's how many examples do we have of the ACC of teams catching up? Georgia Tech's gotten better under Brent Key. You take Norvell in that one season at Florida State, but after that, not so much. I mean, Virginia, are you going to

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1: I'm just trying to get my mind in the head of voters, because if Summerall, let's say Florida goes 9-3 and they're in the conversation for the playoff, but they're on the outside looking in, I think that might be enough for him. My thing for Alex Golish is I think he can do a really, really good job, but I don't know if 8-4 Auburn is enough to win that award. Even if he would be, that would be a fantastic job by him. So I guess I'd go Summerall, because if I was to pick one of those two to maybe break through to 9 wins, I'd go Florida.
2: Conrad, who do you trust more at quarterback?
1: Byron Brown.
2: Yeah, I do too.
1: Definitely. Florida doesn't even know who their quarterback is. They think it's Philo, but apparently it's not set in stone. So.
2: You know what? I have a lot of respect for John Summerall too, but I'll go Golish since you went Summerall.
3: I was going to go Golish. I think that we need to show our Auburn family some love, and I have a lot of faith in him. I think he's going to be very inspiring, and I think the team's going to love him, and I think it's going to be exciting to watch.
2: What if that game at Jordan-Hare early in the season, that decides the SEC Coach of the Year?
1: Yeah. Could
3: very much do that.
4: All right, next question. Which SEC fan base will have the shortest leash for its head coach if the 2026 season doesn't meet their expectations?
2: No.
1: You said who will have the shortest leash if their team disappoints?
2: Yes. The first two that came to mind, I took Alabama out. But two that I immediately identified, one would be Tennessee.
4: That's a good one.
2: The other, I believe, has got to be Texas.
1: See, I was kind of leaning Texas because I feel
4: you go Tennessee first, then Texas?
2: Yeah. And there was a third that was in there, and I'm trying to remember who I thought it could be. But, yeah, those two, I'll submit those.
1: See, the thing with those is, I mean, I guess it fits the bill of the question. See, I think if Texas, like, let's say they miss the playoffs, like, I wouldn't be surprised if they moved on from Sark. So I don't know if that's a short leash or, you know, we just consider that him being fired. But I feel like Texas, if they were to disappoint. But I'm right there with you with Heupel. I think if Tennessee, if they go 8-4, 7-5, there's going to be a lot of questions. People are not going to be happy.
3: I agree with those two picks. I think Sark, I mean, all the hype with Texas for the last 2 years and how they were going to come in and just explode and take everything over, and they have failed miserably. So Sark has egg on his face, and if he bombs 3 years in a row, I think it could be interesting.
4: All right, question number four. What is your favorite food to eat with crackers?
1: Mine's easy. I eat it like 3 times a week at work. Tuna. Yes, tuna and some saltine crackers. That's a meal right there.
3: Connor, I have to ask you, are you growing gills or fins?
4: It's every day, man. It's just, it smells
1: my
4: so
1: wife
4: bad.
1: Does have to check my mercury levels every day, but besides that, I think I'm okay.
3: You know, she could go through a time in her pregnancy where she can't stand the smell of tuna, and you're going to be a big dude.
1: Oh, it's fine. I'll eat it at work then. Pat and Landry will love it.
2: Please don't.
1: Y'all love it.
2: It's like we have a pet cat. What was the question again?
3: Do you eat on crackers?
4: What's your favorite food to eat?
2: I don't eat. I think crackers and those different kinds. I think saltines. So I immediately thought it's when you get some good raw oysters. Ooh. Hit them with the horseradish, Tabasco. If there's some jalapeno peppers,
3: my husband, rooster tail them up.
2: Yeah, cocktail sauce and.
3: My husband be right
2: a little
3: there.
2: Lemon juice squeezed.
3: Yeah, absolutely.
2: Yeah.
4: Mary's not approving of your choice.
3: No.

0: See, I thought Landry was going to say chili. That would have been my prediction.
1: Yeah, chili's good. I like.
2: There's a lot of benefits to oysters.
1: I like peanut butter, but I also love to just cut up really, really good cheese and have cheese on crackers.
2: Yeah, cheese on crackers is good.
3: Yeah.
2: Easy cheese or like real cheese?
1: Real cheese. I don't do easy cheese.
2: I did it as a kid. It was great.
1: Oh, that's not even cheese. Yeah. Don't worry, that's cheese.
2: No, you don't have to put it in the fridge, BB. It's great. Oh. Something that's really good
0: and it's not good for you.
1: Have you read the ingredients on those cans?
2: Oh, it's awful. That's why you got to learn early on. Don't read the ingredients. Oh, no. See, I made the mistake of reading a tab can as a kid.
1: Oh, yeah, that's
2: and it
1: bad.
2: Said it causes cancer in laboratory animals.
4: All right, the fifth and final question comes courtesy of the young lady sitting to my right, BB, with the next and final question of the week.
1: All right, guys. The town of Phoenixville recently adopted an unusual training program for its police department. They actively sought the help of drunk volunteers to train on administering field sobriety tests. The department supplied the alcohol and snacks, and participants are tested before drinking because they cannot have pre-game consumption allowed. They are monitored throughout to reach a specific intoxication level. Would you volunteer to be a drunk and take an FST to help train police officers? What is the most bizarre event you've ever participated in as a volunteer?
2: Well, it was going to be that fart study that I tried to get me and Conrad into.
0: Yeah, what happened back. With that?
2: I don't know,
4: you never heard back from
2: it's
4: him?
2: Like, how can you not?
0: You can't tell me people are beating down the door for that one.
2: Is soliciting volunteers for a study.
4: Maybe it's a waiting list. Maybe you just didn't make it.
2: Maybe so. Like, I can't even win that lottery.
1: Would you volunteer?
2: We were going to wear the smart underwear for like a month. Yeah. And they track your results. It was to track, what was it, human flatulence and why we...
0: it was like how often you did it in a day.
2: Yeah. How often you did it in a day and how bad they were, how whatever.
1: But you don't track your food you're eating and what you're consuming at the same time because that greatly affects
2: your
1: gaseous output.
2: Yeah. I was a little gassy last night.
1: Oh, thanks for sharing.
2: Yeah. Broccoli.
1: So no field sobriety test. No, I wouldn't do that.
2: No, I'm not going to. Not for that one.
0: But it's free. Like they give you free booze and snacks.
1: And snacks.
0: I mean, doing a service to your community. So,
2: Conrad,
0: like it's wrong
2: how many
0: to say
2: times
0: no.
2: are you signing up for this? Let's just get it.
0: Is it like giving blood where you can only do it, like once a week or something?
1: I don't know. It just said that's part of their new training program. So they're.
0: I mean, if it's a calm Saturday and I don't have anything going on and...
2: Sir, we've been the rules for you three or four times.
1: I would suspect that they provide some way to sleep it off, maybe in a cell.
0: No. I don't want to do that. You're driving me back home. I'm not sleeping in a jail cell for free.
2: They can't. I don't think they can turn you loose legally after they give you that alcohol. Nope. You're going to have to be okay to go home before they release you.
0: Surely they can drive me home.
2: They're not going to let you go.
1: But they're not
2: going to
1: know if you're going to stay there.
2: What if
1: you're not going to be liable.
2: Yeah, what if something happened in your sleep?
0: Like,
2: and we know you do weird things in your sleep.
1: I know. You could walk out.
2: What if you're doing those sit-ups or whatever that position
1: can of tuna.
2: In the middle of the night? What if that happens?
0: Sometimes you just got to stretch your legs. In the middle of the night.
2: Who does that besides you? BB, and no? Have you ever like looked over middle of the night and seen your husband? He's in a sit-up position in the bed?
1: It actually has been some strange things happen, yeah. One time he punched me in the face when he was totally...
0: Okay. Oh, my gosh.
1: In a dream, and he came over and he gave me a right hook and cold cocked me. And
2: that's what he told you.
1: He didn't remember he did it.
2: Oh, he didn't.
1: He was dreaming.
2: What did you wake up, start beating the heck out of him?
1: Yeah, I was pretty upset.
2: I bet you were.
1: You know, and I hit him where it counts, you know.
0: There you go.
2: In a wallet.
1: Yeah.
4: You went on a shopping spree, didn't you?
1: No. The family jewels got it that night.
0: There it is.
2: Get him, baby.
0: That's a great
1: line.
0: What
1: are you doing?
0: Wait, so you're telling me like you don't have nights where you wake up and like it just looks like you went to war in the sheets? Like the bed's just completely disheveled?
1: Are you saying alone?
0: No, I'm just saying in general, like you sleep and you're like tossing and turning in your sleep and you wake up and you're like, what the heck was I dreaming last night?
1: No, but sometime if you want to hear it, I did have an ET visit me bedside one time.
4: Hold on, time out. Wait, extraterrestrial? Stop. All right, we're going to take a break. When we come back, we're going to hear about ET visiting BB. Don't go anywhere.
2: The worst thing I've heard.
4: We're going to wrap up the week with an ET story, so don't go anywhere. This is Three Man Front on Jocks.
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20: Even for people who fall asleep easily, staying asleep can be difficult. You wake up, your mind starts to race, you can't turn those thoughts off. Sleep experts say there are a few things you can try. Cognitive shuffling. That's when you choose a random, impersonal, non-emotional word. Then for each letter of that word, think of as many words that begin with each letter as you can before moving on to the next one. It distracts your brain from stress. It also mimics the fragmented thought patterns that usually occur as you drift off to sleep. Sensory grounding is something else. That's when you work through things you can hear, feel, see, smell, or taste. That helps you to be in the moment instead of dwelling on the past or the future. Or just do a mental walkthrough of a place you know well. Familiar but neutral imagery that can calm the brain. I'm Dr. Sanjay Gupta, helping you live a better life.
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4: All right, it's 1:49. We're getting ready to wrap up just an incredible week. We appreciate everybody joining us for SEC Football Media Days. And we're going to wrap up the week with our very own BB. As we were wrapping up three-man front and Pat Ponders, she just take it from there, BB. What did you say?
2: No way.
1: Okay, well, for those of you who don't know, I am a tarot reader, and I also read oracle cards, and I study divination, and I do see a lot of things that probably the normal person who doesn't get into all that recognizes and notices. So my dreams are very lucid, very, very, very intense, and I see a lot of things in my dreams. Well, one night I was completely sound asleep. I guarantee you, completely sound asleep. And I opened my eyes and looked to the right, and there was an entity standing next to my bed. It was about 6 feet tall, I would say, at least, maybe a little taller. It was extremely thin. I actually drew a picture of it because it was so vivid. It wasn't like a tall gray that you see the pictures of with those ETs. This was something entirely different, and it had a round head, and it had strange eyes, and red like blush cheeks, and then the arms were extremely long and had like four fingers on each, very long, maybe 8 inches long, and it had a strange outfit on that was kind of black and white striped, real thick, almost like a prison suit. And as soon as I looked over and I stared at it, and I just went big gasp, and it looked at me and it went and it disappeared. So it materialized in my bedroom in some form, and I immediately, the next day when I got up, I drew a picture of the entity, and I just couldn't find anything that looked anything like this. And the weird thing was, I showed it to my grandson, who's 13 years old, and because he and I talk about all this stuff. And I said, JP, have you ever seen anything like this? And he said, oh, I know what that is. And he went online, and he pulled up this picture, and it's some kind of a dark entity in some game, and that he was fully aware of in some video game. And he said, that's a such and such that goes into this and that on this video game. I said, well, why did it come to see me? I'd never seen it before in my life. Never seen the video game, never seen anything. This, whatever this was, picked that look to materialize next to my bed that night. And I've have never been able to conjure it, or, you know, not conjure is a bad word, I've never seen it again, but it was just as afraid of me as I was afraid of it, because we didn't know who. I'm sure I looked just as bizarre to whatever that person was, or it.
0: Was it the Slender Man?
1: It's very slender, you know, completely slender, black and white striped,
0: yeah,
1: kind of cross eyes, and rosy cheeks, and yeah, real slender man. So what's that from, Conrad? Because I have no idea.
0: It's like an internet, I think they did like a documentary or something on it, but it was like it was like some viral thing that got really popular on the internet when I was in high school.
1: I swear to God, yeah. I had never seen a picture of it, never knew anything about it. I don't look at stuff like that on the internet, never have. And it just, boom, it was right there in my bedroom.
4: So you believe that you were awake, or this
1: was a
4: dream?
1: It woke me up.
2: That's where I was going.
1: No, it woke me up.
2: Because I've been under, one time I got prescribed Ambien because we had to fly a long way, and it was insane.
1: I was fully awake.
2: And I experienced some weird dreams, and I had trouble separating reality from what I was dreaming.
1: Right.
2: And
1: no, this was not any way drug-induced or anything. It was literally waking up startled, because I sensed it, opened my eyes, and looked over, and as I reacted to it, it reacted to me, and then poof.
5: How long ago was this?
1: Probably about 7-8 months ago. Yeah, hasn't been that long. But JP knew exactly what it was, because Conrad, like you said, you saw it out there, so whatever this thing decided to appear.
4: So when your grandson saw the picture that you drew.
1: Yeah, he knew exactly
4: what
1: it was.
4: Okay.
1: He knew exactly what it was.
2: So you think it came to his Xbox?
1: He doesn't have an Xbox in my house. Oh. No, That's just crazy. Think whatever decided to visit me that night decided, though, that looks like an interesting outfit to wear. Maybe this will be okay, because they're going to come in with different things. It happens, believe me.
4: Wow. What a way to finish the week.
1: Sorry.
4: No, it's...
2: Wow.
4: Wow's right. Well, glad you're good.
1: Yeah, I'm fine. They didn't take me anywhere and start probing me, so I'm
2: okay. We started the week with Commissioner Greg Sankey and Kirby Smart and BB. What a bookend.
4: Yeah, very much so.
2: The Slender Man. Very interesting. Appreciate all of you joining us this week. Our coverage of SEC Media Day is coming up Monday. There will be plenty to discuss. Be safe out there. Be weather aware. Always remember, God is great.
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20: I read this interesting story the other day, which was written by a colleague of mine, about why so-called, quote, admin nights are the new book club for busy adults. Now, I learned this is a term coined by journalist Chris Collin, who wrote about this life hack in the Wall Street Journal. An admin night is when people come together for a night, a fun night, while holding one another accountable to an assignment. The ones usually considered back burner tasks, the ones that you've been putting off. The person you choose to do an admin night with matters a lot, because that's your accountability partner. That's what one person told us. People love the social aspect because it can bring these boring tasks to light, make them feel more fun, and where you go matters as well. You need to have enough space and hopefully not too many distractions. And again, don't forget to leave some time for fun. I'm Dr. Sanjay Gupta, helping you live a better life.
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0: And for the first time in a while, we are not live in Tampa Bay. Good afternoon. Welcome in. Your media day has officially ended. It took a while, but we have a lot to talk about as a result of what happened in Tampa over the last couple of days. You wondering who the pick to win the SEC is? It could be Georgia. What a surprise, although almost everyone down there felt Texas had a legitimate shot. Very close. How about this? Georgia and Texas, top two teams in the league the last few years. Ole Miss, A&M, LSU at fifth, Bama at sixth. It's the lowest preseason prediction for Alabama since 2008. Oklahoma, Tennessee, Florida, Missouri, South Carolina, Auburn, Vanderbilt, Kentucky, Mississippi State, and Arkansas. I'm not shocked. I would have voted Texas. I think it's just a fine line, but it shows that in spite of whatever has happened the last 2 years, Kirby Smart still has the confidence of the people. One more thing about that. I think I saw something from the SEC today. In the last 30 or 40 years, I think the preseason poll has only been right about 20% of the time. So it doesn't mean anything. It's just something to wrap one's arms around. Lane Kiffin, of course, was the big story there yesterday. He remains a big topic of conversation. Not much happened with Kiffin yesterday, and if you've been paying attention to this show for the last couple of months, you were told by many experts that nothing would happen. Meanwhile, how about this? All the sound and fury about that Senate bill by Lion Ted Cruz. Well, look what. Look what's happening. No vote until after the recess. Why is that a big deal? Most people believe this vote had to happen now, that as we get closer to the midterm elections, the chance of it getting to the Senate floor start to dissipate. Meanwhile, back on planet Earth, Greg Sankey doesn't favor SEC breakaway. How many times was he quoted saying that was what he was favoring? But options remain. A lot of conversation, a lot of nuance from the commissioner. We spoke to him yesterday, as of course you remember. We got time for your phone calls. We have not had one all week. We will have one very shortly. First, let me check in with David Ubben to get some context from The Athletic. David, thank you very, very much. Before we even get to media days, I'm just curious your reaction to that SEC poll and prediction and what stood out to you. Good afternoon.
1: Yeah, I mean, I think it's about right. I think the perception of Alabama, you know, obviously jumps out. I think that they've taken a hit in perception. Still a pretty good roster. You know, the future recruiting, we'll kind of see. They didn't set the world on fire in the portal this offseason. But, like, if Keelan Russell's a star, yeah, that can change in a hurry. But it's interesting just the way that they're viewed has changed pretty dramatically in a few years. And a lot of leftover confidence from Ole Miss. You know, they lost a lot. But, you know, Pete Golding, I think, won over a lot of people with his performance in the playoff. Trinidad Chambliss, sort of the same thing. Certainly a case for him as the best returning quarterback in the country. But a lot of confidence around the Rebels, minus Lane Kiffin. So I thought those two things were pretty interesting to me.
0: Yeah, and on the Alabama thing, that was not a surprise, frankly.
1: Most people. It's about right, Adam.
0: They could have been lower too. The one thing that did surprise me a little bit, I went in there not thinking much of Oklahoma, but David, everybody's talking Oklahoma, buzz, buzz, buzz, but they didn't really move the needle when it came to voting.
1: Yeah, I mean, the roster's okay. I think ultimately it comes down to how hamstrung was John Mateer last year, because he put a lot of bad tape out there after the thumb injury. The arm strength left a lot to be desired. I covered the Oklahoma-Tennessee game, talked to him after the game. The scarring looked pretty gnarly. And so he's talking about I'm a whole new guy and that he had his own issues watching his own tape last year. So if he looks like a totally different player, then I think you could see you know, Oklahoma surprising some people. But I'm not necessarily high on him as a guy that's refined enough as a passer to carry you to an SEC championship and dice up some of these defenses that they're going to see well enough to win the games that are going to be required to get to Atlanta and obviously win in Atlanta.
0: And David, that poll pretty much indicates the wide swath of debate about LSU. We know what the roster says. We know who Kiffin is. Mm-hmm. So many new players, but it's hard to really figure that team out, especially with some of the quality ones above them.
1: Yeah, I mean, sky high ceiling for LSU. I talked to a lot of coaches this offseason, and you know, certainly they. It's hard to get a feel for what rosters actually look like, but. Most people I talk to are like, I think, you know, Texas probably has the best roster. But then it comes down to perception. Like, you know, it's SEC folks. It's hardened Southerners, you know, looking to Austin and saying, well, I think they're better than that Georgia team. Yeah, that's the defending champion. You know, it is what it is. I like Texas's roster a lot more than Georgia's. But LSU, I think, is probably the biggest wild card in the country this year because there are so many unknowns and you're putting so many things together. And Lane Kiffin's in a new spot and getting used to a new staff and meshing some of that stuff, you know, holding over one coordinator, bringing his own. Like, I do think, like, 16-0 national champion is on the table. But I think 8-4, miss the playoff and, you know, have a great weekend and the ReliaQuest Bowl is on the board, too. I think this is a really interesting team.
0: Talking to David Ubben, media days are over. That's I've lost track of all the media days. I know you've been to some and will continue to. Big Ten is next week. But the another part of the conversation all week were the off-the-field stories. And I think we're all weary of them. The Sankey breakaway talk, and now he's almost contradicting the misperception of what he said on Monday when he did not really say what he was perceived to have said.
1: I mean, whatever. The whole thing doesn't really make sense. Like, if you want to talk about governance, you know, to quote Brett Yormark, it was Jim Phillips, excuse me, you know, self-governance to me is no governance. I don't know about that. But, like, if you want to make your own rules, okay, I think that makes some sense. But they're not going to make their own rules and do it in a way that, you know, hurts them competitively against the Big Ten, who my sources tell me has won the last three national championships. I don't know if that's accurate or not, but that's what I'm told. And so, like, when you have that, it's like, okay, well, you're not going to do anything that puts you at a competitive disadvantage. And then, like, the idea that you would break away and, you know, it's hard to even entertain it. Like, play only yourself. Who wants this? And in a world when you haven't won the national championship in 3 years, then what are we doing? It's so plainly stupid to me. And when everybody has to say out loud, no, I promise, this is not a leverage play. Well, Paul, if you have to say it out loud, then I think generally people are sort of seeing through it in terms of the SEC getting their way in what the future of this sport and college sports in general looks like. But the idea that like an SEC breakaway is so plainly stupid when you barely press on it logically and project forward to what that world might look like, I have a hard time taking it seriously.
0: Well, I want to compliment you. That's the best answer I've had to this rather complicated issue all week. So I'm glad to put that one.
1: Is it complicated? Paul, I don't know. I don't know if it's that complicated.
0: Well, it's only complicated, David, because Sankey knew what he was saying. He delivered the message, and then he spent. You know, he told us yesterday he did, you know, 4 days of interviews with every digital and radio station in the country, and he basically walked it back. But he got the message across. And by the way, even if he got the message across, I'm still not sure who received it.
1: I mean, look, it's a sexy post-apocalyptic idea. But, like, so is a zombie invasion or an asteroid destroying the Earth. That doesn't mean we have to use up a lot of mental energy discussing it. It'd be like, oh, that'd be crazy if that happened. I think they're both all about the same likelihood. So, you know, Paul, if I run across you in, an abandoned prison where we're fighting off zombies in a couple weeks, I'll apologize formally.
0: The way my life's been going lately, David, there's a good chance that will happen.
1: All right.
0: David Ubben talking to us here. David, I want to look ahead next week as Big Ten. And it felt a little weird for the SEC this week. We in the bubble said it was still the best conference. Even Nick Saban joined in, and you know, an answer that I'm still trying to dissect. But what do you think? Not so much on the Big Ten, but how do you think the SEC will be discussed next week at the Big Ten meetings?
1: Well, I have thought that the sudden change in tone is very funny, because I think there have been times, like the Big 12 15 years ago, in terms of depth, I thought could challenge the SEC. But we were told forever, well, it only matters who's holding up the trophy at the end. That's how you judge a league, is the teams at the top. And now all of a sudden, that's not the case. Now we're talking about recruiting rankings and draft picks. Like, listen, here in the real world, the reality is, yes, the SEC is a lot deeper than the Big Ten. I think that's pretty clear. Advanced numbers would suss that out. But advanced numbers would also suss out that the teams at the top in the Big Ten have been a lot better than the SEC. Forget advanced numbers. Also, the football games that I watched in which the Big Ten won and the SEC either was not participating or lost. And that's just where the sport is right now. The Big Ten has enjoyed a resurgence in the NIL era. The titles are what the titles are. But they don't have the same depth that the SEC does right now. And so, you know, I'm on some level, I'm sensitive to the complaints of the SEC schedulers. Like, yeah, I think the SEC schedule is probably tougher than all the other leagues. But this idea that, like, 9-3 in our league equals 11-1 in their league, it's like, maybe in some small instances we'll compare those schedules and I could see them maybe being close. But I just, you know, when you're looking up at the Big Ten, the complaints about how hard it is in the SEC ring pretty hollow.
0: David Ubben, perhaps the final appearance in our long friendship, criticizing the SEC here on the SEC Network.
1: What can I say, Paul?
0: David, that was fantastic. Thank you very much. David Ubben starting the show for us here on a Friday afternoon. We've got a lot to do. Dan Murphy on what happened to the Senate bill that seemed to be a sure thing, according to Eric Schmidt. He said he had 70 votes. He's the Missouri senator. And Pat Smith on the week that wasn't for Kalen DeBoer.
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10: What are the chances you are listening to this while drinking a nice hot cup of coffee? If so, don't let me stop you. For years, we've been reporting on the health benefits of coffee, and that's not going to stop today. A new study, this one out of Harvard School of Public Health, found that coffee and tea could help lower your risk of developing dementia. People who enjoyed 1 to 3 caffeinated cups a day saw the biggest impact. In addition to the caffeine, coffee contains hundreds of bioactive compounds that can influence inflammation, glucose metabolism, vascular function, and oxidative stress. It's also possible coffee drinkers might be doing other things that keep them healthy. Eating a more balanced diet, getting plenty of exercise, sleep, not smoking, or drinking too much alcohol. And finally, staying socially active. I'm Dr. Sanjay Gupta, helping you live a better life.
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0: Welcome back as we continue. We love SEC Media Days, but the one thing that that doesn't happen is the exchange of what we love the most here, and that's talking to you. So it's always with glee that I go to the first call after Media Days, and it's Andre. Good afternoon.
1: The one and only Coach Paul Feinbaum, the voice, I repeat, the voice of college football and the conscience of college football also.
0: Thank you.
1: Coach. What's going on, Coach?
0: Andre, I was just so happy early this morning to walk into my house and knowing that no more coach speak. Let's talk to the people that make the SEC great, and that's people like you.
1: I correct you, not your house, Coach, but your mansion. Your butler probably greeted you at the door, but that's
0: no.
1: That's
0: we sent him home by the time I got there last night.
1: Coach, what you think? What would happen, Coach, if Kiffin went into Oxford, Mississippi, and won the game? Would he get out of there alive, Coach?
0: He would, but we talk about. We talk about that like it can't happen. It can happen.
1: I know it can happen.
0: And I'll tell you right now, if that happens, that is going to be a devastating blow to that Ole Miss program. I was on a plane last night, obviously coming back, I had to change planes, and a guy got on the plane right in front of me, and he looked at me He said, what happened with Kiffin today? And I said, I was like about three words into it, and he says, F Lane Kiffin. The Ole Miss fans have not forgotten or forgiven, and I think the anger level and the blood pressure is going up as opposed to down.
1: Coach, these Rebel fans, I always say they act like a jilted bride left at the altar. Tell them to get over it. Ole Miss, man, I'm 62 years old. I don't remember Ole Miss ever winning anything in football. They've had some decent teams. I can go back to John Forcade and Manning when I was growing up in Mississippi. They've had some decent teams, but I haven't seen anything to write home and tell Mama about, except for last year's team. But, Coach, will you explain to the nation the pressure that these coaches have on them in this conference and what happens if they don't win? This is big money ball, and that's the way it goes. Hey, thanks for taking my call, Coach Feinbaum.
0: Thank you, Andre. Yeah, I mean, the answer there is pretty simple. I mean, it's enormous. Everyone knows that. I'll sound like Kalen DeBoer. I mean, everyone knows what they signed up for, and that's why they have such big salaries. Look at Brian Kelly. The guy came into LSU as one of the most respected coaches in America. He went out a chump. Let's go to Dr. Retta next. Good afternoon.
2: Oh, Paul, welcome back. You were missed.
0: Thank you so much.
2: Listen, Paul, I know there's going to be a plethora of conversation about Media Days and all the things that transpired there, the remarks from our commissioner. But, Paul, because I have knowledge of the fact that we are leading into your birthday, my call is all about your birthday. Now, I know that many people call after the birthday, and it's a belated birthday. So I have called with a prelated birthday wish for you. Now, listen, I may have made that word up, but as an English major, I'm authorized to do that as long as the etymology is sound. So happy prelated birthday weekend, Paul. I know it's on Sunday. So God bless you with a long, divinely healthy and prosperous life and another decade at least on the SEC network as our facilitator. Have a great birthday weekend, Paul. I love you. Bye-bye.
0: Thank you, Dr. Red. I can't tell you what that means. Thank you so much. Let's check in next with John in Louisville. Hello, John.
3: Hey, Paul, good afternoon. And I'll join the Queen of Verbosity and wish you a pre-happy birthday wish.
0: Thank you.
3: Enjoy your Sunday. Hey, it's nice to have you back in the studio and the band back in Charlotte back together again. But I have to tell you, you and your team did a wonderful job in Tampa as you moved the guests along. It was very, very impressive.
0: Yeah, it was. We had a good week. It was by far the strangest site we've ever done the show from in terms of the SEC. You look outside and there's all this water. But I thought from the standpoint you're talking about, it was a fantastic conversation all week.
3: Speaking of strange sights, did you bring back our friend Legend, or is he still wandering around the hotel lobby in Tampa?
0: I would love to give you a very specific answer on that. He did come back early. I'm going to let Legend speak for himself. That was certainly a conversation piece in the hallways of the SEC media days.
3: Yeah. So, Paul, my takeaways from those 4 days in Tampa is it runs too damn long.
0: Yes.
3: It feels like one big spin zone with a lot of coach speak and nuances. And too much whining about the 9-game SEC schedule and the CFP selection criteria. And I found Alabama is now just an afterthought. What's your thoughts?
0: Yeah. I think there's a way to do it more effectively, but they determine that it's a 4-day event. But, I mean, the one thing I'll say about the SEC, though, they held center stage the entire week. I mean, I'm doing all these shows from New York, and we did a show with Stephen A. on, I think, on one of the mornings, Tuesday or Wednesday or Thursday, whatever day it was. I mean, we went on 30 minutes straight talking about the SEC, which is good for the SEC, and I think by doing it the way they do it, they command a lot of airtime, which you may not notice doing whatever you're doing, but the cumulative effect is significant. Take a break here. Lot to do. A number of guests will be dropping by, and your phone calls.
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11: I read this interesting story the other day, which was written by a colleague of mine, about why so-called, quote, admin nights are the new book club for busy adults. Now, I learned this is a term coined by journalist Chris Collin, who wrote about this life hack in the Wall Street Journal. An admin night is when people come together for a night, a fun night, while holding one another accountable to an assignment. The ones usually considered back burner tasks, the ones that you've been putting off. The person you choose to do an admin night with matters a lot because that's your accountability partner. That's what one person told us. People love the social aspect because it can bring these boring tasks to light, make them feel more fun, and where you go matters as well. You need to have enough space and hopefully not too many distractions. And again, don't forget to leave some time for fun. I'm Dr. Sanjay Gupta, helping you live a better life.
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0: Yeah, I'm just glad the Arch Manning encounter was not on live television this year like it was last year. We're continuing with your phone calls. Love to hear from all of you. And Andrew in Dallas is up next.
1: Paul Feinbaum, it is not lit, but it is Fish Friday, so fire up the grease trap because I got the folks to drop in it.
0: Let's do it.
1: I got a reading from the letter of the Hostile Apostle to the Southeastern Conference. Ladies and gentlemen, you have heard of good cap, bad cop. I give you good cousin, waterhead cousin, Michael Bratton. Your nickname is the garbage disposal because everything that comes out of your mouth is trash. Speaking of trash, let's talk about Chris Doring. Chris, I am calling up Brad from Macon, Georgia. We are coming to Gainesville to put you back in that locker because you are a dork. You are the Trev Alberts of the Southeastern Conference, and all you do is run your mouth. Your team is pathetic. You are pathetic. Next on the list, we have John Mid-tier, the pride of Little Elm, Texas, a regular Judas Iscariot, next to Mr. Parker Livingston. Let me talk something about this guy. He hurt his thumb, right? I might be slow, Paul, but why does a thumb injury preclude to changing your arm motion to fix your passing ability? Look at the numbers. They didn't change before and after the injury. The data says he is a mid-quarterback. And last but not least, Tuscaloosa. Well, I hope you guys do fire Kalen DeBoer. It'll be the biggest mistake you've ever made. Maybe you can hire the all-time Good Guy Award-winning coach, Charles Rene Strong. Hook him!
0: That guy read the script well, I thought. Let me check in with Rhonda. Help me, Rhonda. Good afternoon.
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1: Fan, but I loved what was said. And Lane Kiffin, y'all stop letting him be in your brain. Just go out and play the game. And Paul Feinbaum, I like saying your name. Everybody says it all. And there's a lot to be loved about you. Thank you for taking my call, but come on, y'all. Gentlemen, y'all like the game. Y'all go to it. Go to church on Sunday, but y'all bring it to football. So carry on, but come on, don't let Lane.
2: CJ, thank you very much. That was fantastic. Loved hearing from you. Brad joins us from the Zoom from Macon.
3: Hey, Mr. Paul. Thank you for taking my call. And hey, man, you were very much missed for the last 3 weeks, and we're so much glad that you are back, for sure. You know, we missed the Godfather of college football, but I was thinking about SEC media days as it relates to you. It's kind of like peak season relates to UPS drivers. You know what's coming up. It comes every year, and you go down there and grind it out, try to have a little bit of fun. But I was going to ask you, how many of those SEC media years do you have under your belt?
2: Yeah, that came up. I was at the Tampa airport last night after the show with Sid Golden and Kirk Bolas, who were on the show, and they asked me that, and I was thinking, and I'm pretty sure I came up with a year. The very first SEC media days that I attended was the very first SEC media days that ever happened, and that was in 1985. In Birmingham, and we've been every single year since, other than the COVID year when there wasn't one. It's been, that's right. I mean, it's I guess it's about 40 doing the math.
3: 40,
2: I think it's
3: 40
2: pretty,
3: a year.
2: Yeah.
3: Well, I watched SEC Media Days, and Paul, I was going to run down if you would allow it some things that I liked and didn't like real quick. And
2: sure, absolutely.
3: Your best analysts, as always, are Cousin Shane and Michael Bratton. I think they're the best two you have on your show, even if they come on individually. They got down there with you, and they knocked it out of the park. Bratton is so cool with his predictions, and they were out there this year. I admit that. But I love both those guys. And as far as the coaches, Paul, the coach that really made an impression on me was Coach Levy out of Mississippi State, where he talks about, you know, retaining what he recruited. You wanted the players. You recruited the players. You're trying to hang on to the players so he can actually build something. I got excited about listening to his speech, and I would run through a wall with this guy. And I'm sorry, and I'm going to catch some slack on this, but, hey, it is what it is. Kalen DeBoer, what are you thinking? No excitement. I mean, just can't. I got nothing from his speech, Paul. Basically, so flatline. I'd rather sit on the ground up against a pine tree and watch sap leak out of it to listen to that bull crap, because it sucked. And no wonder he can't get his fan base fired up. I wouldn't run through a wall of damn jello for this cat. I wouldn't do it. But, you know, the way I look at Alabama is they got a chance like everybody else. But, you know, it's going to be hard going. But, man, you got a problem, Paul. We got a bad problem. And I'm going to – can you get your staff to pull up Andy Staples' ex biopic? You got to see this. Can you get them to do that?
2: I'm sure we could, but help us out since we haven't seen it.
3: Andy Staples graduated from the University of Florida.
2: Oh, yeah. No, I did know that. I'm sorry.
3: Yeah, his biopics got him sitting right there, standing right there looking
2: good. Well, he went to Florida to play

0: football. He did.
1: Did you say foosball or football? I'm sorry, I didn't hear you.
0: Now, he was a pretty good football player.
1: No kidding.
0: Yeah. He did. I mean, he didn't. I think he was on. I think he was on the team briefly. I don't. But I'll ask him the next time I see him.
1: Well, he on his biopic, he's got himself pictured with a Wisconsin Badger, a little tenor mascot, and that's what happens when you hang around and listen to another little tenor with a waterhead with nothing in between his ears. So Ari Wiseman's rubbing off on him, and. I done told Andy, the next time he comes on this show, he's going to take some shrapnel for that because that's an insult to the SEC nation and the University of Florida and the Feinbaum show. You're going to have to change that with your permission, Paul. He don't need to be put back on this show until he changes that biopic. We ain't going to sit there and look at no little tenor like that.
0: Well, he was on here yesterday, so I'll talk to Jamari and Danny about ever letting him back here. Again, thank you very much, Brad. We're up against the break as we continue here Friday afternoon. Hope you'll stick around.
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0: Welcome back. A number of guests continue, as well as Pat Smith a little bit later on, to talk about what he's hearing from Alabama fans. Speaking of that, Chelsea is up next. Good afternoon.
1: Hey, Paul. After seeing the offensive line fail, the regression of Ryan Coleman-Williams, and the hit-or-miss defense, do you think this is a crucial year that Alabama coaching staff needs to prove they can develop talent?
0: Most certainly, Chelsea. I think Ryan Grubb got a pass last year because the offensive line and the running game was so bad, but he's not going to get one this year. And how he handles the quarterback situation in camp is going to be the most scrutinized aspect of his job.
1: Yeah, I would agree with that completely. I have my eyes on Alabama right now, especially with the coaching staff, and just the development does not seem to be there like it once was.
0: Yeah, I mean, there's a lot of question marks about that, and I'm kind of worn out and weary from hearing about how great Kalen DeBoer has been and what his record is. We've been to all the games. We've watched all the games. What does he do now? This is his third year. Nick Saban won a national championship at Alabama in his third year and inherited a dumpster fire. Kalen DeBoer inherited a team that came within a play or two of competing for the national championship the year before he got there.
1: Yeah, exactly. I mean, there's no doubt about it. And it just seems like more Alabama fans, and I mean, you could speak on this more than I can, but just from what I'm seeing, it just seems like they're becoming more delusional. And I hate to say that, but when you look at the reality of the situation, it definitely isn't what it once was.
0: Now, Chelsea, the first thing any fan base wants to do, including Alabama, is defend their head coach. And by the way, there's nothing wrong with that. I mean, but that's not what we're talking about here. Nor are we talking about whether Kalen DeBoer is a good person. I believe he is. And I really don't think it makes one bit of difference whether he is or isn't, as long as he satisfies his bosses and the fan base. What does he do on the football field? How does he handle himself? He's bright. He's smart. He's very eloquent in the way he talks. I don't like the way he handles the most pertinent questions. He's fairly boring. He's fairly monotonous. He says the same thing. But that's not unusual for a football coach. I just sat through 16 press conferences in Tampa. So he's not a lot different, except some coaches are able to relate. And I had somebody tell me the other day, it doesn't matter what he says, as long as he wins championships. True on one level, but on the other level, right now, what coaches have to do is get energy and excitement so they can raise money and buy players. And I was telling some people last night coming back, they were asking me, does Alabama have the money to compete? I said, I think they do to a degree. They don't maybe have A&M Texas money. And the person said, if Nick Saban was there, could he get the money? And the answer is yes. Why? In addition to a championship resume, he has personal charisma that can call someone up and get them behind the program. I don't think Kalen DeBoer can do that.
1: Yeah, I would agree. Like, just going based off what we've seen, it's just not there. I have to see it to believe it. And, you know, I know you've been critical of his interviews, and rightfully so, because I don't think he handled that with confidence whatsoever.
0: No, and listen, it's like with the thing with Sankey yesterday. You don't need a transcript to hear what somebody said. If you look at the transcript of Kalen DeBoer on Wednesday, he probably covered every base and said everything correctly. It's just the energy that he did not bring. And I want a coach to stand up there and display confidence. I don't hear that from DeBoer. I feel like DeBoer, it's like, remember when you were in the seventh grade play, you memorized the script and you're up there trying to remember every word. I want to see real energy, real authenticity about what he believes. I know what a good coach he is. I've seen that. He makes a difference on Saturday, but how is he energizing that football team? And we had Damian Harris on the other day, and I realized he played 10 years ago for Nick Saban, but he was describing what his friends, the former players, are saying about DeBoer, and that's a bad sign when the former players, in many ways, and I'm sure they'll call up and say this isn't correct, but I'm telling you it is, are tuning out on what DeBoer is representing.
1: Yeah, and I can speak on that because I watched Ty Simpson on Down to Business podcast with Caleb Downs, and Ty Simpson even said that the coaching wasn't there against Indiana. So he's even kind of spoke on his thoughts with DeBoer compared to Nick Saban.
0: Chelsea, very well said. Thank you for the call. Why don't we take a quick break here? A lot of that's going to be one of the big topics we have in about an hour and a half with Pat Smith. He does the show Three Man Front in Birmingham on WJOX. He's hearing from fans every single day, and we'll get a read on how DeBoer played in his home state a little bit later on. Dan Murphy on what happened to that Senate bill that we were told was about to pass and change the future of college athletics. Dan Murphy next.
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15: A better life with Dr. Sanjay Gupta.
16: What are the chances you are listening to this while drinking a nice hot cup of coffee? If so, don't let me stop you. For years, we've been reporting on the health benefits of coffee, and that's not going to stop today. A new study, this one out of Harvard School of Public Health, found that coffee and tea could help lower your risk of developing dementia. People who enjoyed 1 to 3 caffeinated cups a day saw the biggest impact. In addition to the caffeine, coffee contains hundreds of bioactive compounds that can influence inflammation, glucose metabolism, vascular function, and oxidative stress. It's also possible coffee drinkers might be doing other things that keep them healthy. Eating a more balanced diet, getting plenty of exercise, sleep, not smoking, or drinking too much alcohol. And finally, staying socially active. I'm Dr. Sanjay Gupta, helping you live a better life.
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0: Second hour is live. We appreciate all of you being here. It's been a busy show so far. We'll get back to the SEC predictions in a few minutes. Of course, Georgia was the pick over Texas. But as we were heading out of Tampa last night, this story was breaking, one that many there were hoping would be a reality, and that's a vote on the college sports bill, which one of the co-sponsors, Eric Schmidt, said recently that he had 70 votes. Obviously not enough to influence the majority leader, John Thune, to bring the issue to the Senate floor. Has to pass the Senate and then get to the House. Dan Murphy's been covering that story, among others. Dan, thanks for the time. So take us through where we are, what happened, and what did what Thune said, or how has what Thune said perhaps put this thing in jeopardy?
1: Hi, Paul. Thanks for having me. I think for the past 4 or 5 years now, the NCAA has been relying on Congress to get themselves an antitrust exemption. And Ted Cruz, one of the authors of the bill himself, called this maybe the last best hope for getting something done. And the expectation from a lot of leaders across college sports was if this bill could get out of the Senate before their summer recess, which begins at the end of the first week of August, that they'd have a decent chance of getting it in, creating a law by the time that Congress turns over with the elections in November. But because of the setback, as you mentioned, with Senator Thune saying it's not likely to go to that vote in the Senate, what was already long odds for creating a law that's going to give the NCAA and a lot of its conferences what they want got even longer, and the window for getting this done gets shorter and shorter now, and it's starting to look pretty dim for the chances of Congress stepping in and creating some changes that the NCAA wants to see.
0: And without getting too deep in the weeds, help us through this part of it. If Thune thought he had the votes, he would likely, am I correct, take it to the Senate floor.
1: I think that's right. There are a couple things that could prevent the Senate Majority Leader from calling to a vote. One is if he's got a lot of things on his docket that he wants to prioritize over this particular bill. And then the other big one, as you mentioned, is if he doesn't think that it's going to get through, not just with the votes to pass, but this one has to have enough votes to have some real momentum going into the House when they vote on it. So some of the folks that I've talked to on Capitol Hill said that they want as many as 75 yes votes across the board out of the 100 senators on this in order to feel really confident that it might get done in time in the House. And it seems that, we can extrapolate it. It's likely that they're not quite to that number yet.
0: We had the commissioner on yesterday, and clearly, he's trying to push it through, but he's also trying to get his influence as well as Tony Petitti's influence in the revisions. He made a very interesting comment, and I know you've heard this from him, that they're still waiting for, it's been now 3 weeks, to get some of these revisions, and time is critical. What do you think is holding up? Maybe the answer is obvious. What do you think is holding up some of these revisions, which some people believe would be essential to get the right number of votes behind it?
1: Yeah, right now the Big Ten and the SEC, the two most powerful entities in college sports, have not thrown their weight behind the bill, and therefore the politicians in many of their home states aren't ready to vote yes for it. And I think every time I talk to people on Capitol Hill, honestly, this seems to get, it's a 110 pages piece of legislation already as it's currently written, and it seems like it's getting more and more complicated. In the past week or so, the staffs of Senator Cruz and Cantwell have been trying to hash out details, but people are talking about expanding the salary cap that currently exists for college sports. They're talking about having some really nuanced discussions about how conference realignment might work. And anytime you really get into the weeds on some of those details, things get more and more difficult. There are more and more voices that want to weigh in and tweak language. And I think, it's ballooning out of control in a lot of ways. It's not dead yet, but these conversations, when they need to be simplifying, are only getting more complicated.
0: Dan Murphy with us. And Dan, just one more procedural question. It will unlikely, according to Thune, it will unlikely come to the floor before the recess. After the recess, what is left for the Senate before they shut down for the midterms?
1: Yeah, I mean, so you get back in September and you've got a chunk of September and October, but traditionally in Congress, that time usually a lot of it goes to figuring out a budget for the federal government. And then a lot of folks are obviously out campaigning, trying to do their last ditch efforts to get elected again before we see the new Congress. And then you have a little bit of a lame duck session in December that something could get done potentially then, but it gets really, really difficult. Usually things are, Congress that is already having a hard time passing any law, it gets even tougher as we get closer and closer to Election Day. So, I think a lot of folks across college sports and even, in D.C. thought that getting this done over the summer, at least through the Senate over the summer, was really important for the likelihood of a law ever getting passed here.
0: I mean, there's a lot of frustration right now, and pundits have were reporting or were commenting last night after some of your reports that this is a debacle for college football. I'm just paraphrasing what's a compilation of what I've read, that all this work, all this energy, all this money, and we're talking about zillions of dollars in lobbying. What does college sports have to show for it? I know that's not your responsibility, but it does raise the question, if not now, when?
1: Yeah, or what's plan B, I think, is the question that a lot of folks, and we heard, as I'm sure you heard plenty down there at SEC Media Days, for some, it's the conferences themselves trying to enforce more rules individually. And for other people, it's a lot of people talk about collective bargaining getting more momentum with every passing time that we don't have an antitrust exemption. It seems less and less likely every time we've been through this cycle now for a couple of years that Congress is going to be able to deliver what the NCAA has asked them to deliver. And I think it's fair for people to wonder, it always felt like a long shot. It still remains a long shot that a bill gets done. And I think the people running college sports saw it as a worthwhile investment, even though they have spent millions on that front. We're talking about protecting industry that annually generates tens of billions of dollars, right? So percentage-wise, it's not a huge investment to try to get a big piece of legislation passed.
0: Dan, many thanks. Always great to catch up with one of the great reporters covering college athletics, Dan Murphy of ESPN. Again, this bill was given a real chance. You heard so many people on this program be optimistic for the first time, and it feels, based on what I heard from Thamel yesterday, Ross Dellinger, and ultimately from Dan, that this thing has crashed and burned. Where does college athletics turn? We'll take a short break. We are coming right back.
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7: Back in 2019, I made a documentary for HBO called One Nation Under Stress. And what was true then is still true now. Money and financial problems are consistently ranked as the number one cause of stress in the United States. And a brand new study out of the Mayo Clinic found that worrying about money may age the heart even faster than traditional risk factors. Unlike an acute stressor, such as a short-term work deadline or a brief illness, financial strain is often chronic and ongoing. And because money affects so many aspects of daily life, financial stress can be difficult to escape. Even so, financial stress does not mean you're doomed. Just means you need to double down on the things you know are good for heart health. Diet, exercise, sleep, and of course, not smoking. I'm Dr. Sanjay Gupta, helping you live a better life.
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0: Great to have you back. And Pat Smith joining us a little bit later in the program. And pride, something we should all have, is next from Arizona.
17: Hello, Paul. Thanks for taking my call.
0: Thank you. I watched
17: the SEC football kickoff, and they showed the teams that will possibly make the playoffs. And they had Ohio State 1, Texas 2, Notre Dame 3. If you would, put Notre Dame's schedule up on the board and put the worst team in the SEC, which is Arkansas, put their schedule up on the board, and you will see that Arkansas's schedule is tougher than Notre Dame's.
0: Well, yeah, you can also remember that Arkansas played Notre Dame last year in Fayetteville and lost by about 60 points. Notre Dame's schedule is not that challenging, but I would argue that Notre Dame could handle an SEC schedule. I mean, they have one of the two or three or four best teams in the country. Last year they lost two games. They lost the first two games of the year at Miami, a incredibly difficult place to play that night, and at home against A&M by 1 point. But, when SEC schools do is different. But it all depends on the schedule, too. I was looking at Penn State. Have you seen Penn State's schedule? I mean, they're in the Big Ten. Three of the top five schools in the country are in the Big Ten. They don't play any of them. So a lot of it is a little bit of luck. In the SEC, some schools got better schedules than the other. But this might be the worst schedule I have ever seen. If they don't have a successful season under Matt Campbell, I'm going to be shocked. Marshall, Temple, and Buffalo are your three nons. They don't even attempt to play a legitimate team. And the road games are out at Northwestern, at Michigan, at Washington. I mean, there's a couple of there may be two losses in there. I mean, they could be on the outside of a playoff with garbage teams like Purdue, Wisconsin, Rutgers, Minnesota, and Maryland. Hey, thank you so much for the call. Appreciate it. David in Ocala, you're up next. Good afternoon.
9: Paul, I want to talk a little bit about Coach Boone. I did not get to watch yesterday. I know it was a Texas day, and he probably was talked about. But I want to mention the fact that I believe the last 2 years with Georgia, had he not left to go watch his son play ball or whatever, that we would have been a much better defensive team. I don't think we would have caved against Ole Miss at the end in the quarterfinals. I don't even think Alabama would have beat us the first time. Muschamp elevates everybody. He's a motivator. I love Glenn Schumann. Glenn Schumann has been loyal. He's a great linebackers coach. He's a great teacher. I'm glad we have him. But Muschamp elevates the room. He's a motivator. I believe if Texas gets over the hump, it will be because they hired Will Muschamp. It won't be because of Sark. It won't be because of Arch. It won't even be because of all their portal players. He would have had that defense better last year and the year before that. And then think about this. Going back to Max Brown, Muschamp was the heir apparent. He was going to get that program, but he leaves to go to a bad Florida team. He flames out there. He goes to South Carolina. He flames out there. He goes off the grid. He comes back to Georgia. Now he's the D coordinator at Texas. So if Sark were to get a big offer from an NFL team, or he just got tired of the pressure or whatever, do you think that Texas would give him the next chance at head coach?
0: Yeah, and David, thank you for the call. A great call. And I think Muschamp is one of the most critical factors. And, you know, some people are wondering where, you know, because of what Muschamp has done recently. You're right. He devoted his attention to his son. And that's great. I think we all wish we could do things like that. Unfortunately, a lot of people can't because of the necessity of working. Muschamp's picked up a few buyouts along the way, so I'm sure financially he's probably pretty secure. I hope he still has it, because in his career as a coordinator at Auburn and Texas and other places, he's been among the very, very best, and for the reasons that you laid out. Thanks for the call. And by the way, he's got Colin Simmons. I think the defense is the key to Texas. They have stars at every position. Dave in Montgomery, Alabama, you're on the air.
18: Hey, Paul. Listen, I heard Cedric Colden and Kirk Bowles on last night with you, and it was like I went to war with them, media wars, for 36 years. So it was great seeing them last night with you.
0: They are two great people. I'm glad you like that. Thank you.
18: Yes, that was terrific. A great get with the Ted Cruz story that won't seem to end. I was in Austin when Mac Brown was there, and Coach Will Muschamp was the coach in waiting. I was there. They used to have a title called Coach in Waiting. Remember that?
0: Oh, yeah. Jimbo Fisher was a coach in waiting at Florida State.
18: That's right. There were quite a few of them back then. And then when it didn't work out quite so well, they got away from that. But anyway, Will Muschamp's kid is why he was at Georgia. I'm curious, did he end his eligibility there? Why did the coach move back to Austin, and did the Muschamp kid come with him? I don't know.
0: Didn't Muschamp transfer?
18: Okay.
0: I'll double check on that. I heard one of his sons mentioned this week by one of the head coaches we talked to.
18: Well, let me tell you, I am in Montgomery, Alabama now after being in Austin for the last 36 years, and I love Montgomery, Alabama, but this is Auburn country, as you know.
0: Oh, sure.
18: And I got some intel I wanted to share with your viewers today.
0: Please.
18: Some intel from the father of an SEC referee yesterday who said that Golish has been hitting in practice, and that's why he thinks Auburn will turn things around because they are a more physical football team.
0: Dave, that's really interesting.
18: That was the biggest knock on Mac Brown was that he didn't allow hitting in practice. You'll have to ask Mac about that. But Golish is supposedly hitting at least. Now, how would the SEC official know about that?
0: The reason why he might know about that is that a lot of times during spring, you know, you remember they're not at practice yet. Players are practicing by themselves, not with any coaches, even though the coaches are probably keeping up with it pretty closely. They use live officials in scrimmages once during spring and once the season once the preseason starts.
18: Right. Well, they didn't have great things to say about DeVore, but they did Golish. And I'm curious if this intel that I got matched what you were hearing at the SEC Media Days. I actually sat and watched the last 4 days in Tampa with interest, having attended the Big 12 Media Days in Dallas.
0: Dave, I heard really good things about Alex Golish from everyone. I had the opportunity. I wasn't planning on it. I had to go back and get something in my room. And I went down the elevator, and I looked up, and there was Byron Brown. He actually said hello to me. We talked for a few minutes, and I got the impression from him that program is really locked in right now. I expect Auburn to be sensationally better than last year. If they can navigate the schedule, they'll have a memorable year. Hey, thanks for the call. Let me go to the Zoom and say hello again to Bash.
19: Well, I'm glad you have faith in one team in the state of Alabama, Paul. I do not have faith in either of them, especially after Kalen DeBoer's comment. But let me ask you a question, Paul. When Kalen DeBoer answered Conor O'Gara's question with the response that blew up the internet, do you think that he is basically just adapting to the new era of college football? He's like, hey, guys, come into Alabama. We'll make you better, and then you'll just leave us and go to some other school next year. Like, what do you think, Paul?
0: Yeah, I mean, listen, first of all, you can't be what you're not, and that's who Kalen DeBoer is. I mean, I haven't, you know, gone on a deep-sea fishing trip with the guy, but I've been around him enough that he's a likable, engaging, quiet personality that does not resemble a football coach in any way, shape, or form.
19: Especially not an Alabama football coach, right or wrong?
0: No, and I saw somebody earlier today, I'm not going to even, because some people knew where I was, and this guy, random fan, he goes, let me ask you a question. I said, yeah. What about Alabama? I started to equivocate, as you can imagine. He said, that guy needs to go. I mean, he didn't even let me finish the sentence. And this was an older guy, probably in 50s, 60s, he's had enough. Now, the problem is those guys don't make the decisions, but you and I know the rank and file Alabama fans pretty well. You're on the young end. I know a lot of the other guys. And DeBoer is failing miserably with that group. Now, the pundits this week on all the shows, so what? Who cares? As long as he wins. Well, you can't compete with Texas and LSU, who has an unlimited budget, Georgia, A&M, unless you have your entire fan base engaged.
19: Supporting you.
0: I mean, I knew that I had heard the number at 40 million, but when, who was it, Matt Moscona came on this show, and Moscona is as plugged in to that regime down there as anybody in Baton Rouge, and he said it's $50 million and going up, and they're having a meeting next week with the governor, and they're going to pass the crypto.
19: Sounds good. I mean, but Paul, the fan base in Alabama, we are in this position because Kalen DeBoer, it's like when we lost the game to Indiana last year, Paul, there's nothing that Kalen DeBoer could have said this week that was going to, like, we forgive you, Kalen. It's a new season. Like, no matter what he was going to say, we were still going to be mad at him. But the way he said everything made us more mad. And now it's like, tell me if you think I have him wrong about this, Paul. He might go into next year like Brian Kelly, opening his mouth, saying all of this about, like, what is the new season this year. If he doesn't live up to expectations, what's going to happen? The fans that will show up to home games in Tuscaloosa will boo him out of the stadium, right or wrong.
0: Right. And let me, I just saw something. Travis Ryer, who's a well-known reporter, tweeted something out a minute ago. And I don't think the media knows that much. Sometimes they do. But we're forming perceptions right now. Alabama sixth in the preseason poll, barely edging out Oklahoma. Travis Ryer here just tweeted, somebody tweeted this. Alabama had six players chosen on the all preseason teams. Okay, this is a snapshot. That's all it is. They had three first teamers, Brown, Hubbard, and Coleman Williams. So, I mean, going 2017, pretty good year for Alabama, wasn't it?
19: 2017, yeah, it was a great year.
0: 16 selections, including 10 first teamers. That is showing you an 8 or 9 year variation of just expectations before the season. Alabama won the title that year, as everyone knows. The perception, I mean, I'm sure the do-gooders in Greg Burns' support group are going to say at the end of the season, depending on what the record, hey, I think he ought to be coach of the year, considering they thought he was only going to be number six in the SEC. I mean, I'm sure that's already being formulated.
19: Oh, absolutely.
0: By the do-gooders. But right now, this is a chilling snapshot of how quickly this program has fallen.
19: Not only has it fallen, Paul, but answer this question for me. From 2009 to 2023, was there ever a year that you didn't enter the season like today, before the season started, Alabama doesn't have a team to win a championship?
0: I mean, first of all, you know me pretty well. Beginning in 2009, I picked Alabama to win the national championship every single year. And 1 year I was not going to. It was 2011, and I'll never forget. Give me 1 second here to tell this story. I was on the stage in front of about 20,000 people at this concert for the tornado victims. I was introducing a group bash, and I thought, I need to change the narrative here. There are a couple of boos. So I went on and said, you know what, I thought LSU was going to win the national championship, but I'm telling you right now, when the season's over, Alabama, blah, blah, blah, 20,000 people came to their feet, then I introduced whatever group I was supposed to introduce, and I was right. Alabama beat LSU that year, as everyone knows. We are in different times. You can say it's NIL, but Alabama's won in every era in the last 100 years. Why are we making excuses about this particular one? They're all different. We'll take a break. More to come. Pat Smith, an hour away. We're back after this.
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7: Back in 2019, I made a documentary for HBO called One Nation Under Stress. And what was true then is still true now. Money and financial problems are consistently ranked as the number one cause of stress in the United States. And a brand new study out of the Mayo Clinic found that worrying about money may age the heart even faster than traditional risk factors. Unlike an acute stressor, such as a short-term work deadline or a brief illness, financial strain is often chronic and ongoing. And because money affects so many aspects of daily life, financial stress can be difficult to escape. Even so, financial stress does not mean you're doomed. Just means you need to double down on the things you know are good for heart health: diet, exercise, sleep, and of course, not smoking. I'm Dr. Sanjay Gupta, helping you live a better life.
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1: Thanks for taking my call. Redundant subject on my part. I apologize for that. Kalen DeBoer and the University of Alabama.

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1: Alabama to be a rugged running football team. Guys, it's not going to happen. Let's just face facts. And he starts this kid that was that came there from Washington instead of the Russell kid. That's a problem.
2: Well, and here's why. Vance, by the way, one more thing on that. If it ends up being Austin Mack, Keelon Russell will walk away. We all know that. And it also creates a bigger issue. Unless Austin Mack becomes Ty Simpson or somebody better, then he blew it not going after a quarterback in the portal.
1: Oh, and not to mention, they got some freshman running back that they say, I know this isn't, yes, it's possible, but it's very doubtful. It's kind of like a reincarnation of Herschel Walker and Bo Jackson and et cetera, et cetera. Well, if he's not getting the carries, where the hell is he going to go? I mean, I don't know what anyone – these people play soft football out there where DeBoer and that other moron come from. That's just what it is. That's my opinion of them. Do you not think they play soft football out there?
2: Well, that's the impression that they give. Somebody said this week on the air or off the air, I don't even remember, that Kalen DeBoer is such a good coach, technically, that he probably wins a game or two that he shouldn't win. But he also, and you know where I'm going, throws away a game or two that you shouldn't, like the Florida State game last year, because they were soft.
1: Well, they were more than that. They were unprepared. Totally.
2: Well, they were clueless.
1: Unprepared.
2: Yeah.
1: But, you know, I saw things that I never thought I'd see at Alabama 2 years ago when our great quarterback, Milroe, was the most athletic person on the field in many regards. Throws in a second interception to Oklahoma and goes to try to trip the guy. He could have knocked him into the first row of the stands with the angle he had. And that I'm like, what in the hell's going on here? And the guy, yes, I'm going to root for him, but how can I legitimately have any belief in the guy? I mean, the team, listen, folks, Alabama fans, you get -3 yards against Georgia. You win a football game that you should have got your ass kicked. That's Oklahoma's fault in a playoff. And then you get curb stomped by Indiana. That's the memories I have. That -3 yards to Georgia means a hell of a lot to me. And that's terrible. I mean, that is terrible football. And if the next person I hear say, well, Alabama can't run the football, that is a lie. They chose not to run the football. Does that have any merit with you, sir?
2: It does, Vance. Thank you. Great to be back with you again. Paul is up next in California. Hello, Paul.
3: Hey, how are you doing? I just listened to Vance. We're soft in the West Coast, Oregon, Washington, USC. Tell Vance I'll come out there. I'll knock the cowboy hat off his head. And we'll go in it. I'm 6'4", 240, and I have no problems with messing with him. We're not soft. We're going to win the whole thing. Second question, Lane Kiffin's interview yesterday. Awesome. He said everything right. I think he's grown up a little bit. I think he's a good dude. I listened to the whole ESPN thing. It was pretty good. And then last question, Paul, for you. Top three teams at the end of the season – SEC.
2: Yeah, I have two. I'm struggling with the third. I mean, I'm very confident of Texas and Georgia, and I think the

0: Next group literally comes down to about five schools, and I've yet to make up my mind. Thanks for the call. We're up against the break. Been a busy one. Pat Smith a little bit later on what the vibe is in Alabama about Kalen DeBoer's performance this week in Tampa.
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16: As a parent, when you send your kid off to school in the morning, you know that they're going to be learning, they're going to be spending time with their friends, but new study out of UCSF found adolescents are spending an average of 70 minutes of their school day on their phones. Now, some kids will say they need their phones to help with schoolwork, but this study found that they were spending the vast majority of their screen time on TikTok, Instagram, and Snapchat, not really apps that you're going to be turning to for homework help. Now, the study's lead author said, "Don't blame kids for using their phones at school. Teach them how to resist them. Focus on what they'd get by putting them aside rather than what you're taking away. Explain how phones could hurt their academic performance, and also remind them of this. Nothing takes the place of real face-to-face friendships." I'm Dr. Sanjay Gupta, helping you live a better life.
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0: And welcome back. Continuing here with your phone calls. And Mike is up next.
1: Hey, Paul. Good afternoon. Thanks for taking my call.
0: Thank you.
1: Just wanted to talk a couple quick things. Been an Alabama fan for over 50 years, unfortunately. It makes me old. But anyway, pretty close to the program down there. And no DeBoer, no Saban, and, you know, stay close to what's going on down there. And the gentleman, I forgot his name, but from Georgia, just called in a couple of callers ago talking about Alabama and DeBoer and, you know, so forth and so on. And about everything he said is dead on. At least I would agree with his opinion. And one of the things, it's kind of sad how college athletics, you know, the state of college athletics is right now with, you know, the transfer portal and NIL and, you know, but you have to play the game. I mean, if you're going to have a program, you got to play the game. And I said several years ago that there were three B's that had to go for Alabama to return, and that was Bell, Batts, and Burns. Well, Bell and Batts are gone. Won't get into who they are. You might know who they are. Mm-hmm. But Burns is still there. And I hope I'm wrong, but I've said that as long as he's the AD, Alabama will never win a national championship in any sport, period. Obviously, football is the only one they typically do. And it's all about money. And he's an administrator, which some people refer to as a bean counter. And he doesn't spend the money. You know, I talked to Courtney Morgan, you know, just a few weeks ago and said, hey, did you have the money you needed to build a roster? And he said, no, I needed about $6 million, not 60 or 600. He needed six. And so, you know, that's the state of it right now. Burns is fine with being sixth in the SEC in football. And if he makes a playoff and wins a playoff game, he, you know, touts that. And if he goes to the SEC games or the College World Series or whatever, then he touts that as, hey, I'm doing a great job. But anyway, just Alabama fans need to be aware that he can change that if he wants to, but if he doesn't, he needs to go. But I do a little bit of lobby work and have for, I don't know, over a decade in D.C. and was up there last week and had dinner with Ted Cruz, and we kind of talked some about what you had an interview with the gentleman with ESPN a little while ago. And they could potentially work out something in the Senate for this Congress, but there's only about 17 legislative days left. And if they haven't already teed this up in the House and have sponsors and co-sponsors and in probably Commerce Committee and ready to come out of Commerce Committee, it's just not going to happen this Congress. Now, even if it doesn't happen this Congress, so what? There's another Congress that takes, you know, office next January, and they can just continue on with this, you know, and get it done. I mean, something like this is going to take a long time. So I wouldn't be too worried about it not getting past this Congress, because this Congress is pretty much over, especially in the House, if they don't already have it teed up and ready to go. But next Congress, they definitely are going to need to.
0: Well, Mike, let me ask you this, though, because the issue in the House, I'm not a Washington guy like you are, but it seems like the Black Congressional Caucus came out against it because of a number of things that are not directly related, and that would seemingly be a problem. Now, we don't know what Congress is going to look like in January. We know what the predictions are.
1: Yeah. No, you're definitely right. I mean, midterms, it could change the House, could change the Senate. I mean, I think Cruz was more worried about the Senate than he was about the House. He thought that the redistricting through all the different states might give the Republicans a chance to hold on to the House, even though historically, you know, this midterm election, you know, with the incumbent flips to the other party, which is, you know, most likely, I guess, but he was worried about, you know, the Cornyn guys in Texas, you know, pouting and going home and doing nothing and then letting the Democrat win because they stayed home. But and of course, he talked about two or three, four other states. But he was more concerned about the Senate. But, you know, well, that's to see. I mean, if they can really cut down on voter fraud like they're trying to do, you know, you might see a whole huge difference in the way things turn out. But I think so. It is a huge deal. Congress is the last entity that you ever want to solve any real problem. If they can pass some basic framework and give some, whether it's NCAA or some other entity, you know, antitrust, and let them go decide for themselves, you know, what's best for, you know, whatever it is, would be really probably the best thing to do. But, you know, who knows at this point? It's going to be an interesting ride, I guess. But you had a good interview with that guy earlier from ESPN, so I enjoyed that and appreciate all you do. And at some point in time, when we have more time, I'll tell my favorite Paul Feinbaum story. So,
0: I look forward to that. Mike, thank you for sharing some insight. That's you definitely are plugged in. We appreciate you calling. Thank you very much. We are, just go over the show for a second. A couple of different things have happened. We had the big story earlier was the SEC media poll. Always comes out Friday morning after SEC media days. And then I wouldn't call it a big surprise. There were some people who thought Texas might get the nod. Really doesn't matter. But Georgia got the nod over Texas, got a number of first place votes. If you have not seen or heard it, it's Georgia, Texas, Ole Miss, A&M 4th, LSU, Alabama 6th, Oklahoma, Tennessee 8th, Florida, Missouri, South Carolina, Auburn, Kentucky, Vanderbilt, Kentucky, Mississippi State, and of course Arkansas.
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13: We've all been there, in a boring meeting, a long lecture, struggling to stay awake. No matter how hard you try, you nod off, and that is never a good look. Aside from the obvious, making sure you're getting enough sleep, there are a couple quick pick-me-ups that experts recommend before you take your seat. If you have time, you might try to squeeze in a quick nap, just a couple minutes even. That can increase your alertness. Or try to pop outside for a quick walk, get your blood and your hormones pumping, splash some cold water on your face, or grab a cup of coffee, obviously. If you're not a caffeine drinker, even just taking small sips of water throughout your meeting could be enough to keep you awake. Of course, you could also make a point to engage in the meeting. You're not likely to fall asleep while you're actually talking. I'm Dr. Sanjay Gupta, helping you live a better life.
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0: some news on Diego Pavia. He was the biggest conversation piece in the SEC last year. Camp is not officially even opened yet for the Ravens, and he is gone, already cut. Where does he go now? Let's check in with Smit in Georgia next.
1: I knew you were going to talk about Pavia because that's what I said to your producer guy.
0: That's fantastic.
1: How did you enjoy your week and a half vacation, buddy?
0: That was also great. I'm thinking about going right back after this week.
1: Yeah, where'd you go, to the beach? You look a little tanner.
0: I actually went up north, northeast.
1: I got a question. You looked a little short compared to Manning. Actually, how tall are you?
0: Anybody would look short compared. I'm right at about 5'10" and a half.
1: Well, dang, I'm 6'2", and till Bash, I'm still loving his, for the Under Armour.
0: I will pass that along. Hey, thank you, Smit. Good to see you. Let's check in with Phyllis up next in Louisiana.
2: Hey, hi, Paul.
0: Hi there. How are you?
2: I'm doing fine. Thank you so much for taking my call.
0: Thank you.
2: Just want to let you know, my husband and I watch you every day.
0: Thank you.
2: You have really good information that you give us. You're on top of everything. We do live in Louisiana, really right outside Baton Rouge, but we are absolutely the biggest Alabama fans around here. We do not root for LSU. Yeah, just want to plug that in, but that's for another time. I just wanted to let you know, though, I was watching you today, and if we go back several comments ago, you were talking about the Penn State schedule and how if they don't, win or have a good season, that they should because of some of the garbage teams that they play. I don't think you should have said that. And I kind of got offended by it because there's some guys out there who get up every day and bust their butt for their school. And, calling their team garbage teams, that's just kind of really a low blow to them, don't you think?
0: I do. I do agree with you on that. I think sometimes you're in context, but you're right. I mean, I run into athletes all the time when I'm traveling, and they'll tell me they play for a D2 team or D3 or G whatever. And thankfully I didn't point out which team I thought was garbage, but I'll try to refrain from that in the future.
2: Yeah, I was like, well, he shouldn't have said that. I said, I've never heard him degrade teams like that before, but yeah, it's true. You didn't mention any, and I'm glad you didn't, but I'm thinking even though they could be way up north somewhere, we never hear about them or anything, their parents could be watching you. Their players, all the players could be watching you.
0: No, you're right. I mean, I was on the plane last night when we got off with a young high school player, and there was a college player we were talking to, and his grandfather. When I'm wrong, I'm wrong. I probably should clean up my descriptive language.
2: Well, I appreciate that, and that's coming from a wife of a coach, okay? So you just have a good day. I just wanted to call that you know that, and we're ready to have the tide roll in, okay?
0: No. I mean, listen, I have a lot of friends who are coaches, so thank you, and thank you for sharing that with us. You be well. You take care of yourself. Austin is up next. Good afternoon.
3: Good afternoon, Mr. Feinbaum. How are you?
0: Very well. Thank you.
3: Last year I called you, I asked if you thought Bill Belichick was going to win 10 games last year. I couldn't have been more wrong, but I wanted to ask you, what do you think the win ceiling is for Bill Belichick this year at UNC?
0: I looked at his schedule the other day. I mean, I think he's capable of getting to 500. I can't imagine any better than that.
3: I did see, you think the recruiting ranks matter at all? I saw that he was at number 17. And do you think the offensive coordinator he picked up really will either it'll help at all or no?
0: Yeah, I mean, I mean, I've been pretty critical of Belichick, but last year was a probably more we should have expected it. He tried to transform an entire culture with an entire roster, and it failed. I think he'll settle down a little bit. I just don't think he's in a good position there, though. The one thing I thought Belichick gave to Chapel Hill was, you know, one of the biggest names in coaching history, and I think that buzz has worn off. I don't know how many 17-year-olds or even high school players or 21-year-old possible transfer students really care if Bill Belichick drops in to see you anymore.
3: And I don't think that style of coaching, you know, like his style is that Bill Parcells style of coaching is kind of it's not with the times anymore.
0: No, but I mean, if you're let's say you're the top quarterback in North Carolina and you're one of the top three players in America, and you got three coaches lined up to come see you, Bill Belichick, Dan Lanning, and Lane Kiffin. The second two are going to overwhelm Belichick in terms of charisma, appeal, and where college football is today.
3: Yeah, I agree completely. I'd rather go play for Lane Kiffin. But I hope you enjoyed the Sunshine State, and I hope you have a great weekend.
0: Thank you. Very much appreciate you calling. Let me check in with Swamp Dog.
4: Good afternoon, Mr. Paul. It's great to have you back, man. I missed you. Been a long,
0: thank
4: hot
0: you.
4: Summer.
0: You bet.
4: But, yeah, good to have you back, man. But I saw you the other day on First Take with Stephen A. Smith and Jordan Rogers. And, man, that was some kind of – you had more fun on First Take that day than I've ever seen you have fun on that show before. I thought you were going to laugh so much you were going to fall out of your chair.
0: Yeah, I mean, I really didn't know what to expect. I think it was whatever day it was where we started the show at 10 o'clock and at almost 10:30, and it's still going on. I've been there for Nick Saban's retirement. It didn't go that long.
4: Hey, I like what he said about you. You and him, he compared himself with you and with Jordan. He said, there's a difference between Stephen A. Smith, Paul Feinbaum, and Jordan. He said, Stephen A. Smith and Paul Feinbaum, he said, Jordan, you try to be a nice guy. You don't want to hurt nobody's feelings. You try to smooth everything over and make everything sound good. He said, Stephen A. Smith and Paul Feinbaum do not do that. We go after it and say exactly what it is. We're straight shooters about this kind of thing, you know. And, man, I was starting to feel sorry for Jordan. I said, man, you track him between Paul Feinbaum and Stephen A. Smith. And they're coming at you like this, man. You know, you can't win that. You ain't going to win that. And I could look on his face, and I could tell he was getting beat down by both of you there, man. I'm not saying you're a bad guy. I ain't saying he's a bad guy. But, yeah, but he's right about what y'all do. You don't care if it steps on somebody's toes or hurts their feelings. You just say it like it is, and you know.
0: Well, Swamp Dog, the reason for that, though, the reason is that Stephen A. And I have had similar backgrounds. We both covered a beat. We were reporters.
4: Yeah.
0: We were writers. And when you do that, and listen, I spend most of my life with former players. You know that. I appreciate where they're coming from. But I'm different. I don't really care if I offend some coach or I mean I'd rather not trash a 17-year-old player, but it doesn't faze me because that's what you can only do what you're being asked to do, and when the questions come in, you answer them. You don't equivocate.
4: It's your job to do that. That's what you do, and you're one of the best at doing it. And both of you are. Y'all are the top two in the industry, in my opinion, at doing that. But I heard you tell Rogers too about we were not cuddled like you players are, you know, in the locker rooms and everything. We were beat riders. Right?
0: Well, Swamp Dog, you know about that. I have a lot of friends who played NFL football, and I'll see them. I had a neighbor a couple of years ago, and he basically said, in his entire life, high school, college, you know, 12, 13 years in the NFL, they never had to worry about anything. Somebody, the bus picks them up, they get on the airplane, there's a team doctor, they're not worried about going, traveling like the two of us. I mean, I'm not going to waste the audience's time with travel woes. Everybody that has them, that's not if you're on a college team or an NFL team, you're not checking your app at midnight to see if your plane's going to leave and get you home. You get home. So that's why I use that phrase. But Jordan understands that he's incredible. I mean, he's as good as anybody in breaking down what he does. But Stephen and I are in a different lane.
4: I understand that, and I like Jordan, and I think he handled it pretty good. You know, but I don't know. It just looked like you was really enjoying that day.
0: Yeah, no, it was an incredible. I mean, it was a great week. I did two, I think, three shows with Stephen A. this week, and I'm just glad that Stephen A. Remembered that college football exists, because they tend to forget that sometimes when the games aren't here. Thank you, Swamp Dog. Appreciate it. Up against the break, we'll get the vibe check from Pat Smith here in a couple of minutes on Kalen DeBoer, who had a fascinating week in Tampa. We'll be right back.
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18: If you're looking to get stronger, you don't necessarily need a bunch of heavy weights to do that, at least not to start. Body weight workouts, when you do them the right way, can be really effective. Strength and conditioning specialist Dana Santis told us, with body weight training, you create progressive overload by changing joint angles, adding instability, or choosing more challenging variations of the same exercise. Two other factors driving progressive overload are time under tension and muscular fatigue. That means the amount of time your muscles are engaged during a movement, the slower the movement, the harder it will be until you reach the point where you can't do another rep with good form. You want to stop before you collapse. Also, remember this, pay attention to your breath. So important. Breathe out when you exert force. I'm Dr. Sanjay Gupta, helping you live a better life.
15: Wherever you may be.
0: Welcome back. We are here and rolling along, and Craig is up next in Texas. Hello, Craig.
19: Hey, Paul. I just want to tell you, first off, man, I'm so thankful for everything you do covering our sport. I've been listening to you for a long time, and I cannot tell you how much I appreciate you. But let me talk about these Hogs for a second. You got it, brother. We waved to Sam Pittman on Hot Springs in Lake Hamilton. We waved to him because we know he's living a high life in that lake house of his. But I tell you, when I thought Ryan Silverfield, I thought he was going to be an AI clone, Paul. I thought he was going to talk as if you typed it in AI and it was all going to be PC and all that other stuff. But when he got up there the other week, this last week, I thought, you know what? I'm proud of him. We got to know a little bit about him. And I understand, I'm hearing all these Alabama these Roll Tide woes. Let me tell you something. I could only pray to have y'all's problems. I could only pray to be in a problem that Alabama must be in, because my Super Bowl's four wins, Paul. And I'm telling you right now, I'm thankful for what he's done. I know he's working hard to get us a new team. They started getting on him for about having 80 new players. Well, let me tell you, do you want more players from the two win team? Do you want us to keep more of them? No, we don't. We want to restart. We want to refresh. And we want to build back something that we think back in the old time, back in the time when we were in those late 90s years, as you can remember. And congratulations once again. But in those eras, we want to be sure that we're trying to bring back something that we feel like we used to have. And couldn't give you more kudos. And I'm going to tell you something else. And then I'm going to be quiet and let you take care of your show here. That lady criticizing you, let me tell you something. I've never seen Paul Finebaum say anything about anybody in regard to D2, D3 in a negative way. He's making a light comment. It ain't he treated all that the right way because he's being a gentleman about it. But Paul, I've been listening to you a long time, brother, and I know you have respect for those D2 and D3 teams, and just want to tell you how much I appreciate you. And I'm gonna say this, I'm gonna be done. If it wasn't for Paul Finebaum, I wouldn't be watching ESPN. Let me just say that. And with that, brother, go Hogs. I love you. Appreciate you. Best of luck to your Vols, and I hope you have a great day, brother.
0: Thank you, Matt. Thank you, Craig. You be well. You take care of yourself. And Mike is up next in Georgia. Hey, Mike. Good afternoon.
20: Good morning. Good afternoon. First, I was just going to say we spoke to each other, but it's been 40 years. I was a teenager in high school at a journalism convention at the University of Alabama. And you were speaking to us, and we spoke up, took up a conversation because I was in high school and I wrote an article as a sports guy on my local newspaper, and you'd come out to the school when you were writing for Post Herald about the late Alan Ogg.
0: Oh, yeah, no. Didn't Alan play at Gardendale?
20: Yes, sir.
0: He remember did. Coming out there, yeah.
20: Appreciate what you've been doing all these years and moving the sports world forward. The question I have for you, just you may have made a comment on it earlier, but given the timing of Pavia being cut loose, is it safe to say that he probably popped off with his cockiness and the Ravens weren't going to have anything to do with it more than the fact that he may not have been showing the right athletic skills to be cut?
0: You know, I tell you what, Mike, I was frankly shocked they picked him up. I've never thought he was going to fit into the NFL, especially to a franchise like that who has one of the best quarterbacks around. I just don't see how Lamar Jackson and Pavia connect at all. Mike, thank you very much. Adrian, up next. Good afternoon.
21: Good afternoon. So I have an observation, and I want to know what you think. After watching Media Days, which I found to be one of the most fascinating just because there are so many new coaches, there are so many new quarterbacks, there are so many known unknowns. For me personally, other than maybe Georgia and Texas, I cannot tell who's going to be a sleeping giant and who's going to be an absolute crash and burn, because there's a lot of things that I was impressed with, and I know a lot of it, you know, is coached up media and all that kind of stuff, but honestly, there's a lot, like, I'm excited to figure out which way it's going to diverge by week four. Is it fair to say that it's a little bit more of an unknown this year than it has been in the past?
0: Yeah, because I look at teams in almost units. I look at LSU and Ole Miss the same way, because they both could be contenders for the title and the national championship. But that game against one another is, you know, very well could have a tremendous impact. Especially, I think A&M follows the game. Does it follow it for Ole Miss? Maybe my schedule memory right now is fading. But you can't put all the emphasis on that one game and then lose the next week. You've done nothing. So they're both a mystery to me, although Ole Miss looks better in terms of what we saw last year, except the brains of Ole Miss are now in Baton Rouge. We don't need to to me, I feel pretty confident that Texas A&M will be a factor. Oklahoma is another enigma to me.
21: Yeah, and even like looking at Alabama and South Carolina, since both of them could be, you know, terrible and mediocre or surprise you, I feel like that Alabama-South Carolina game will answer a lot of questions as to which direction both of those programs are going to. Is that fair?
0: Yeah, I think South Carolina, and I now have them more in where I thought maybe Missouri should be, but it feels like Missouri is going the wrong way. I think South Carolina is capable. I mean, you have a generational quarterback, defensive player, that, you know, NFL first rounder, and they can beat you. I don't think you can say that about Kentucky. They'll get all the hype for the Alabama game, and it'll be over quickly in terms of where that hype takes them. But South Carolina could legitimately be a 9-win team.
21: And then the last one is Auburn, that I'm cautiously optimistic is a sleeping giant too. Do I think they're going to, you know, run the table? No, but do I think that they are going to show a very different face than we've seen with the last two coaches? Yes, I do.
0: Adrian, I'm not worried about Auburn's record. I'm worried about the momentum coming out of the season for them. If they can beat somebody, surprise. I think that Florida game would really help dictate their season. I am not concerned about Alex Gowish. There's almost no way it can be worse than the last couple of years under Hugh Freeze, and I think that's the fuel making Auburn fans very happy. Thanks for the call. We are going to take a break. We'll talk a little bit about DeBoer. His appearance in Tampa certainly created a lot of conversation. There are a lot of people defending DeBoer, saying the criticism is hogwash. We'll find out what the callers to Pat Smith's show have been saying in the heart of Alabama in Birmingham.
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18: As a parent, when you send your kid off to school in the morning, you know that they're going to be learning, they're going to be spending time with their friends. But a new study out of UCSF found adolescents are spending an average of 70 minutes of their school day on their phones. Now, some kids will say they need their phones to help with schoolwork, but this study found that they were spending the vast majority of their screen time on TikTok, Instagram, and Snapchat. Not really apps that you're going to be turning to for homework help. Now, the study's lead author said, don't blame kids for using their phones at school. Teach them how to resist them. Focus on what they'd get by putting them aside rather than what you're taking away. Explain how phones could hurt their academic performance, and also remind them of this. Nothing takes the place of real face-to-face friendships. I'm Dr. Sanjay Gupta, helping you live a better life.
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0: Kalen DeBoer talking and answering questions about a national championship, saying, I'm not focused on that. Okay, let's get the reaction from Sweet Home Alabama, from our friend Pat Smith, who, of course, one of the co-hosts of Three Man Front, the award-winning, highly regarded show in Birmingham that home base is WJOX and heard across the state. Pat, good afternoon. Thanks so much for being here. So tell us, after Kalen DeBoer was on, and he was on probably about the time you were about to come on the air on Wednesday, what was the reaction from the Alabama fans?
1: Honestly, Paul, it was not shocking at all. 7 minutes and 15 seconds of Kalen DeBoer. It's basically what you hear every Monday, whether it's after a big win or after it's a big loss. I mean, the bottom line is, Paul, that most people knew that he wasn't going to say anything that was going to change their mind about the upcoming season, because the proof ultimately is going to be in the pudding. Yeah, they would love for him to be, obviously, Nick Saban behind the microphone, but they also understand that that's just not in his makeup. That's not the DNA. That's not the Kalen DeBoer that you're ever going to see. So expecting that he was going to come out and talk about how he's going to fix the offensive line, or Ryan Grubb is actually going to put together an offensive game plan that's going to put Alabama into the next century when it comes to offensive play calling, but most fans knew that that wasn't going to happen. They're just glad that, you know, he seemed to be and say the right things to make the fans, I guess, believe a little bit about what he was talking about, but overall, it was not a big shock.
0: Yeah, Pat, you're on that show every day talking to fans. Yeah, I'm living in the same city, you know, and seeing random fans. And I think we've both been around long enough. You just can't take some random fan. But I'm getting more and more random fans traveling late last night, seeing people this afternoon, who just don't believe in him. And I know that's not going to affect the one loss record, but overall, this thing has a trickle-down effect, especially if he doesn't succeed this year with the $70 million buyout hanging over his head. How does Alabama square that, depending on which way this season goes?
1: Well, it's very interesting, Paul, because I go back to something that you said earlier in the program, and you're talking about back in the day, if Nick Saban wanted something, whether it was a brand-new academic center, or you know what, Nick Saban wanted to change out the type of grass and put PGA turf inside Bryant-Denny Stadium, guess what? He would pick up the phone and make that happen. In this day and age of NIL and transfer portal, and when Matt Moscona told you yesterday that LSU is going to spend $50 million on their roster, I can tell you right now, Alabama's maybe at $30 million, maybe tops when it comes to their roster. So when you don't have somebody dynamic enough like a Nick Saban, that's where Alabama fans get a little bit worried, because they see everybody else in the conference that, you know, they got the momentum going and their coaches are out there working it and raising money. And then you got Kalen DeBoer, who's a great guy, and they think he's a good coach. But now you've got to have somebody that's going to be able to go out and really rake in the money so that you can build that roster. And I think Alabama fans right now are a little bit hesitant to believe that Kalen DeBoer's the guy. But then it goes back to the fact that once he got that new contract extension, he's just not going anywhere, Paul, unless something happens off the field that you and I reported on many, many times at Alabama. Unless something like that were to happen, Bama's on the hook for him. So Bama fans are just going to have to kind of grit and bear it right now for at least the immediate future.
0: We're in media days, Pat. We've been there a million times, and what's said there and the predictions don't matter. But you went through it all today, the dearth of players on the all-conference teams, barely being sixth. We're in record territory for Alabama football. We've had losing, you know, other coaches who have done, you know, at least the perception. What I'm concerned about, and I want you to articulate this, is the dumbing down effect of Alabama football right now, because you know, there are people that you work with up and down the afternoon and morning that are, you know, blindly defending Kalen DeBoer, convincing the audience, or trying to, that he can do no wrong, that he is the right coach. Meanwhile, you got the rank and file coach fans who just don't believe it. So are these signs of the times, the fact that the media in Tampa just really didn't care about Alabama? They were a non-event over there.

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1: Pat, you look at this schedule, and there are obviously some games that are fine line games. We mentioned the South Carolina game, Tennessee, which looks like a win on paper, but it's still I don't need to tell you what that game is all about in Knoxville. Who knows about LSU on November 7th? A lot depends on what they do earlier. But A&M. What is the consensus of the people that you talk to and the people that you – so much – I'm not talking about a random Bama fan saying that Alabama's right. going to win the SEC, but people that actually know football, and you're connected to the high school football scene in the state about as well or better than anyone. What are people telling you?
2: Ceiling 9-3, hoping that whoever you beat or whoever you lose to will put you in a situation – to potentially play in the college football playoffs, similar to last year. I mean, let's just be honest. Nobody thought last year's team was going to beat four straight ranked opponents in the middle of the season. First time that's ever been done in the SEC, but it happened. And it happened with a first-year quarterback. So they're kind of hoping they catch lightning in a bottle again. The biggest concern, Paul, goes back to what you heard everybody down in Tampa talk about. And it's the offensive line. It's the running game. Alabama had one of the worst running attacks in all of college football, second worst in the SEC. And there's been not a lot of momentum in the offseason to think that that's really been fixed. You fired your offensive line coach. Is that going to be able to translate to a better offensive line? Is the running game going to get going? So, yeah, that's the frustrations, and that's the things you keep hearing about in regards to the concerns. 9-3, the ceiling. And listen, if you lose at Kentucky against Will Stein and then the unthinkable happens, you come to Bryant Denny, you lose to a team that you shouldn't have lost to last year in Florida State, then all of a sudden all bets are off, Paul, in regards to what the basement could be with this football team.
1: Pat, you're well aware of Alabama and Auburn in the state. So let me take you to Auburn for a second and just try to describe the vibe on that program under a new coach versus Alabama. This isn't the 70s and 80s and 90s or even the 2000s where, you know, high school battles were as significant, but they do matter. And there are a lot of really good players in this state who are now elsewhere. What's happening on that front? Because Alabama fans look at the roster of next year's recruiting, and they get very nervous, even though DeBoer's tried to say we're not really interested in too many players.
2: Well, there's no question, Paul. What has happened is Alex Golish has come in, and he's won the state over. And I'm talking about with the high school coaches and the way that he's been recruiting. The thing that's impressed me about Alex Golish is that he's expanded the Auburn footprint, not only in the old days, as you remember, Paul, it was always Georgia, Bama, and the Florida Panhandle. Well, now he's going up on the Eastern Seaboard. You know, he's doing what Nick Saban used to do. He'd go up to Maryland and other states along the Eastern Coast, and they would find guys, New Jersey, and be able to bring in top-notch talent. The program and the way things are going for Auburn, it could not have been a better offseason, in my opinion, for Alex Golish. And then when you look at the SEC media poll, and we can take it with a grain of salt, we do it every year. But I was a little bit surprised at the lack of respect that Auburn got in the poll. I had them eighth in my preseason poll. And just looking at what everybody thinks about this Auburn football team, there's no question that game against Florida against John Sumrall at Jordan-Hare, that's going to be a really interesting matchup, because I think whoever wins that game between those two teams, that could kind of springboard them into a really good season moving forward. But I think Auburn is definitely bowl eligible. I think they can get to 8 wins. And heck, if another game or two goes their way, you might be talking 9 wins about this Auburn team. I know a lot of people maybe around the country that's been in Tampa might say that Pat Smith got Jocks is crazy to say that about Auburn. But man, that offense and what Alex Golish is bringing to the table, I think Auburn is going to be able to surprise some people and really get to that number that Auburn people have not been able to get to in the last 5 years.
1: Yeah, and Pat, I had a chance to talk to Byron Brown down there, and

0: You know, talking to somebody in a lobby doesn't matter, but I mean, this guy is cool, and the people that understand what he accomplished in Tampa at USF are raving about him. And the fact that, you know, a lot of the compliments of a pretty good team that beat Florida are coming over now to Auburn has to help them, doesn't it?
1: Oh, there's no question. I mean, listen, ask Alabama. They got an eyeful of Byron Brown in that offense that South Florida gave Alabama they wanted in a couple of meetings against the Tide. So now they're going to be able to bring – see, that's the difference, Paul, as you know, because Hugh Freeze, they did not have an offensive identity. The quarterback play was horrendous. Well, now you got a quarterback and you got a whole system coming from Tampa. They're aware of what they need to do. And that's why you mix that in with Xavier Atkins on the defensive side for Auburn. DJ Durkin didn't go anywhere. That's why it's so important to get DJ Durkin signed back up with this new coaching staff. That's why Auburn defensively is going to be solid like they have been the last couple of years. And now you're going to be confident on offense with an offense. Now keep in mind, that's one of the fastest paced offense in all of college football. Just ask Tennessee folks how Alex Golish and that Tennessee offense changed when he left to take over at South Florida after he was the OC there. That's why I think he's going to be a handful for a lot of SEC defensive coordinators this year.
0: One last question, Pat, because high school football season is about to get going. You mentioned the high school coaches. In terms of the ones that talk to you confidentially, which is probably a lot of them, what do they say about Golish, and what do they say in comparison to Golish about Kalen DeBoer?
1: Well, one thing is for sure, Alex Golish is more effervescent. He is someone that obviously, I mean, he's a football coach, and that's why a lot of people love him. Kalen DeBoer, same way when it comes to X's and O's. Obviously, just a completely different personality. But I will tell you this, Paul, the people that I know that have dealt with Kalen DeBoer and Courtney Morgan firsthand, it's been nothing but a first class and incredible experience. It's just the fact that Auburn has been so down, Paul, from a recruiting standpoint, because Ryan Harsin didn't do anything whatsoever. And of course, Hugh Freeze was too worried about his golf game and his handicap to worry about Auburn recruiting. So it's a fresh air down on the plains in regards to the recruiting. And so I think both guys are doing really well inside the state.
0: Yeah, and it just feels like a moment in time, and I'm not trying to, you know, go back in history and say this is a renaissance, but it just feels a lot better than it has felt for a long, long time. Because even the last three or four years of Malzahn were pretty average.
1: No, you're absolutely right, Paul. And you and I were able to experience, you know, when Pat Dye resigned, and then when, you know, Terry Bowden came in, and then obviously Tuberville, and we saw all the changes. But yeah, it's been a minute since I have felt this kind of momentum for the Auburn football program, and for Auburn fans, that is absolutely, you know, heaven to their ears right now in regards to the plane in which is happening with this Auburn program.
0: Nobody better with his ear to the ground in Alabama concerning Auburn and Alabama than Pat Smith. Pat, many thanks. Always great to talk to you.
1: Thanks, Paul. Talk to you soon.
0: You bet. Amazing. I mean, this guy knows everything that is going on in this state, both from a collegiate standpoint and especially the pipelines to high school that still play an important role. And if you're trying to rebuild a program, it would be a good idea to get those high school coaches behind you. And it feels, based on what Pat said, that Golish is winning that very convincingly. We'll take a short break. Back with more right after this.
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13: A Better Life with Dr. Sanjay Gupta.
14: I read this interesting story the other day, which was written by a colleague of mine, about why so-called, quote, admin nights are the new book club for busy adults. Now, I learned this is a term coined by journalist Chris Collin, who wrote about this life hack in the Wall Street Journal. An admin night is when people come together for a night, a fun night, while holding one another accountable to an assignment. The ones usually considered back burner tasks, the ones that you've been putting off. The person you choose to do an admin night with matters a lot because that's your accountability partner. That's what one person told us. People love the social aspect because it can bring these boring tasks to light, make them feel more fun, and where you go matters as well. You need to have enough space and hopefully not too many distractions. And again, don't forget to leave some time for fun. I'm Dr. Sanjay Gupta, helping you live a better life.
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0: And we are here, and let's check in with Hayden in Birmingham. Hey, Hayden.
23: Hey, Paul. 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
0: Thank you.
23: First off, great job at SEC Media Days. You almost did as good as Pete Golding. Again, that's a hard metric to beat.
0: Great. Nobody did that good.
23: But, yeah, what I wanted to talk to you about today was just like aura metric we started using for the SEC coaches. You know, you had some fair criticism for how Ryan Silverfield kind of responded to that question about his aura. But I wanted to give you the time to explain to your live audience what gives you Paul Feinbaum aura.
0: Yeah, I think Silverfield may have a bit more of an aura than I do. I am a fairly low-key, I know this may sound strange, but I am almost the antithesis of your normal TV radio personality. Most of them are loud, over the top, bombastic. I'm a writer turned broadcaster, so I think I'm still in a fairly low key cerebral mode versus Stephen A. Smith mode.
23: So you think it's probably like your nonchalant demeanor that kind of gives you that aura?
0: Yeah, and I mean there's a method to that nonchalantness which I use here because I am not trying to be the center. I'm not really excited by the spotlight coming my way. I think that the secret sauce of this show has always been making the voices that call in the star, not the host.
23: Well, you're a star for us, I can tell you that. But I think the star of the football season is going to be Trinidad and Kawan. I saw Kawan said BTA, be thankful always. Is that how you always thought it was, or did you think it was something else?
0: I wasn't sure, but I'm glad you told me that because I didn't understand that. And you don't want to like walk up to a guy and say, "What exactly?" I think it did have a different meaning in the past. But hey, thanks so much for the call. Really appreciate it. We have a long way to go. We have some the final hour here is usually pretty exciting, and I'm looking at that board right now, and I don't think it will disappoint. Stick around.
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13: A better life with Dr. Sanjay Gupta.
16: Across the country right now, at this very moment, there are probably arguments taking place about who's doing more of the housework, the homework, the shuttling of kids from this activity to that. It's true. By and large, women do more of this than men. But doesn't have to be that way. And if you and your spouse can level that playing field, it's going to make both of you and your kids happier. Psychologist Yelena Ketchmanovich says this might be how you get there. As hard as it might be at first, try to think of your partner like a teammate, not an adversary. Learn how to do some of the chores your partner does to get a better understanding of how much effort something takes. And finally, take the time to acknowledge what the other person is doing, and every now and then, even express your appreciation. That'll go a long way. I'm Dr. Sanjay Gupta, helping you live a better life.
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0: right. You've had some great co-hosts. I mean, guest hosts come in, but there ain't nothing like Paul Feinbaum conversation. I mean, I even had to come in and tell all the callers, when a guest host comes on here, I mean, all you people say you've been on hold for 2 years and 14 days and you've been wanting to ask a question about Bear Bryant. Here's your opportunity. And finally, some of the regulars called in. Chris from South Carolina stepped up to the plate. He got to call in and a few others. But, some of these other guys have been calling 3 or 4 days. I mean, they just kind of bailed on us. I mean, I'm starting to question, do they really want to know what's going on, or they just want to hear themselves talk? But I take these things a few steps at a time. Lane Kiffin, I like Lane Kiffin. Lane Kiffin kind of reminds me of Mike Leach. He's different. He's a little out there on the edge. And, we've heard him describe things, why he didn't come to Auburn. His daughter liked it in Ole Miss and those kind of things. I like Lane Kiffin. I think he's an interesting guy. He may not be the best speaker, kind of like DeBoer. He's not the best speaker. But, they are the coaches. And I wish them all great success this year. I think it's going to be a real interesting year in the SEC. Again this year, because we don't know, because so many things have changed. And Chris from Mountain Brook, he's been with you for a long time. And I tell you, Ray from Springville, Ray was telling me some stories, Paul. You're going to have to get Ray to come on and talk about some of the guests that you and Bob Lockerbie had, because those were great stories. I mean, when Ray was telling me, we laughed. I mean, we talked for about 30 minutes, and those were great. I need Chris from Mountain Brook to call me and clarify some things, though. I mean, I think he's got my number. If not, he can get it from the production people there. And it's really good to talk to them guys again. I've missed y'all. And to my Black Cat brothers out there, there will be some conversations at a later date, and they will take place as they take place. But, Paul, I just can't tell you how glad I am to have you back.
1: Well, that means the world to all of us, Iman. I can't tell you how exciting it is to talk to you again. And you made me thinking, as you were talking about the Lockamie day, somebody really needs to people keep bugging me, why don't you write a book? I've already done a book. I think we ought to have a documentary, three part, the early days, the mid days, and the ESPN eyes days.
0: Yeah, and I think the ESPN eyes days are really more about the callers, because it's kind of a new breed of caller. It's not the same type of caller that was back in the other days. And I'm not knocking anybody. I'm not, I'm just saying there's a difference, because, calling you and talking sports and life and those kind of things is different than maybe some of the newer people that had come in from around the country and the newer callers that had kind of listened before. It's more of an ESPN show, the way it's presented, because ESPN is in the conversation. And so that's what I think is kind of ESPN-ized. And then y'all do have a bunch of great guests that, they all getting paid, and you're making them work. You're making them go on the shows and telling them what they know. And I get that. That's the way the things work. But, Paul, let me ask you something. I've been seeing on Twitter, and I've been hearing this for years. These callers to the Paul Feinbaum show, they just make the South look horrible, and I just hate being dumped in with those group of, Have the callers to this program ever embarrassed you?
1: You knew the answer to that, and that's what drives me crazy. Because you even get tears of, like, Alabama fans calling and talk about the Feinbaum callers and they're trash and they embarrass the rest of the school. Give me a break. Without those people, you wouldn't have had the success that you had. Who you think's going out buying all the goods at Walmart and supporting your programs by supporting? Just because they don't sit upstairs with the fat cats, they're still just as important.
0: Well, I've gone through a lot of callers. I mean, we're going back to Phyllis and Jim, back years ago, Bobby Shane, B.O.B., Don from downtown, Liberty Bell. I could just go on and on. John from Chalkville. I mean, just go on and on. And the iterations of callers as you have kind of moved into different areas of your career. And I have not ever once has it ever crossed my mind that I was embarrassed by another caller or my Southern heritage or anything. I mean, I've always looked at those people and had a great deal of compassion for them and laughed with them and cried with them. And I just find that shocking that people would say that publicly, that some of the callers have embarrassed them because they think the rest of the nation is going to think the South is that way. Listen, all these people that are listening, I mean, don't you understand that the South, this is a new South? Haven't you listened to the news and seen all the major corporations that have moved South and the quality of life in the South and those kind of things? And I tell you, for all those people that feel that the callers have, in any caller, not me, any caller, has embarrassed them because of their Southern heritage, delete me on your X account, your Facebook, my phone number, whatever, because I think y'all are the frauds. Paul, look, I'm so proud you're back, and I'm glad y'all had a safe trip. War Damn Eagle, and we'll move over for room for Swamp Dog, and you know that kind of thing thing y'all do. Have a great day, Paul.
1: Thank you, our man. Ray is up next. Good afternoon, Ray.
2: You know, it's good to hear our man today. He sounds like he's feeling pretty good today. You know, I know a little about what he's going through. Constant pain is a mother. So, you know. Hey, y'all, I understand we are about to complete another trip around the sun. What is this, 49, 50?
1: Something like that.
2: It's been a while since you've seen 49 or 50. But happy birthday. Happy birthday.
1: Well, thank you. No, I'm not acting like I didn't know, but I think I've told you this before. I have an anniversary and a birthday within a week of each other. And I promise you, I pay more attention to the anniversary. And
2: you know, I'm exactly the same way. I'm in my anniversary and my birthday are in the same week.
1: Yeah,
2: and I just tell everybody forget about the birthday.
1: And the anniversary comes first, and I think this might be the fourth straight year. The anniversary comes at a great time, right in the middle of SEC Media Days.
2: Paul, I want to talk to you today about your buddy Nick Saban. You know, I don't think it will ever be questioned. He's the greatest college football coach ever.
1: Never.
2: Seven national championships. I don't think that'll ever be matched. I don't think that record will be broken. But he gets a lot of criticism now, and I want to talk to you about some of that. You know, we hear about him stockpiling five stars, Paul. He used to stockpile those five stars. No, he didn't. Nick Saban coached under the same rules that all the other coaches did. Did he not, Paul?
1: He most certainly did.
2: Yeah. As a matter of fact, if I remember correctly, about two or three years into his tenure at Alabama, they changed the rules because Nick Saban was working the other coaches too hard.
1: You're right.
2: Remember that?
1: I do.
2: They changed the rules because of Nick Saban. They changed the rules to disadvantage Nick Saban. But no, Nick Saban didn't stockpile five stars. It's stupid. It's crazy. But you know.
1: Ray, you know what you just said there? It's like saying that, you know, some great entertainer. It's unfair that Mick Jagger has so many hits. I mean, when you're the most talented, you are going to have more hits. And in Nick Saban's case, you're going to get better players.
2: You got to be there. I mean, you got to be there. And you know, he got the Julio Joneses. There's no question about it. He got great players, Paul. But he got a lot of three stars that he coached up to five stars.
1: He sure did early on.
2: And now those players made a big, big difference in those six national championships he won at Alabama. But, Nick, I'll never forget. You need to tell a story sometime about what went on behind the scenes while we were ejecting Mike Shula and trying to get Nick Saban. You know, I think enough time has passed now that we can safely say that Ray Perkins and I think probably a couple of local writers here in Tuscaloosa and Birmingham were working behind the scenes to keep Mike Shula at Alabama while Mal is trying to go down there and bring the greatest college football coach to ever coach a game back to Alabama. You know, Ray Perkins is working behind the scenes to keep Mike Shula. You ought to talk about this sometime. Just you don't have to write a book, but I know you know some stories. And enough time.
1: Plenty of time has passed. We will do that. Thank you for the call. Appreciate it. We're up against a break. What a great segment there with Ray and I-Man. 45 minutes to go and what has been a long week, but a pretty amazing week. We'll round it up with your calls right after this.
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0: We are back. Let's get to the calls, and Augie returns as well. Good afternoon.
1: Jay Johnson. Paul, it's late July, and LSU baseball is still tanking. But, Paul, you talked about callers don't embarrass you. Let me give you a list of people who should embarrass you. John from St. Louis, John from Louisville, Clemson Chris, Boulder Bash, on and on and on. They should embarrass you. And I'm just waking you up, Paul, to that realization. But I'm glad you survived the purges, Paul. But I don't know if you're getting Pat McAfee money, but I think you need a raise. And let me tell you, the Paul Feinbaum show is not the Paul Feinbaum show when Paul Feinbaum isn't behind the microphone. No disparaging the guest hosts, who I'm sure you thought did a great job. But it ain't the Paul Feinbaum show, Paul. It's not. It's something else. And got to tell you, if you're not there, it's not the same. So with that in mind, Paul, and I got to say, Paul, you do blow hot and cold in Kalen DeBoer, if you didn't know it. Some days you rethink your stance on him, and other days you're like death on him. So
0: you know my problem, Augie? You know the problem I have with Kalen DeBoer?
1: What?
0: I like him. And when I'm around him, I personally, one-on-one, pundit to football coach, I find him very engaging. I think his IQ is incredibly high. I think he is a brilliant tactician. But I get upset with him when he shows up at an event as important as the one this week and talks like a high school coach.
1: But he's not going to change, Paul. He's who he is. He's not going to change.
0: No, and no. I'm just going to quit listening to him.
1: Changing him. He's still the same guy he was when he showed up.
0: Yeah, no, he is. So. And I think my best way to support him is to never listen to him talk again.
1: There you go. Just don't interview him and don't talk. Just look at the score and judge the game. But Paul, it was the SEC Media Days was interesting. The coverage of it was more interesting. But if you had to pick a winner or loser in terms of the coaches and how they did, who would be number one and who would be the worst? I'm assuming DeBoer would be your worst.
0: No, I don't think DeBoer was the worst. I mean, there are a lot of them that just are predictable. There's about eight
1: name
0: or nine.
1: One, just, name one that just is just like blah blah, and you know he did not impress.
0: The Oklahoma coach.
1: Really? Okay.
0: He's got tremendous energy, but it's usually about it's very technical, and I mean I like the guy, but Drinkwitz was fairly entertaining. I like him. He's a witty guy. You know, Jeff Lebby probably has the weakest demeanor, but I thought he addressed what he had to address yesterday. Beamer, I mean, you're never going to be surprised by anything Shane Beamer says. You know what he's saying. But the guy that won Media Days, I don't think there's a debate. I don't think there's this guy and that guy, went to a sudden death playoff. The winner of SEC Media Days was Pete Golding.
1: Yeah, it was, I had never really listened to Pete Golding before. I've never really even, I can't remember even hearing his voice, not because I don't follow Ole Miss or I didn't really follow Alabama, but I thought he was pretty impressive during his speech.
0: I liked about it, the Mozogi, when they brought up crying Dabo Swinney. I think he may have used an F word. I can't remember. But I mean, I don't care. That guy doesn't interest me. That's going nowhere. And he did it just so convincing and with such authenticity.
1: It was. That was pretty funny.
0: I really believe Pete Golding is the coach from Barstool. I mean, he rolls off.
1: Exactly.
0: He rolls right out of Barstool's bar and he almost wins a national championship.
1: Paul, you get an A for that. That's the perfect analogy, and I would not have thought of it myself, but you're right. You're right. But, you know, even Sankey had something to say when somebody was interviewing about, did you hear what Dabo had to say and what do you think? He had some interesting comments about that. Did you hear that?
0: I did. And here's the problem for Dabo. I mean, you're a punchline at SEC Media Day. Nobody takes you very seriously. Thanks for the call. Appreciate it. Long from South Carolina is up next.
2: Augie is the richest paralegal in the world if he bills by the hour because he does not stop talking. And God bless his clients. Good afternoon and welcome back, Bro Bomb. How are you? Oh, I did it. Oh.
0: Shame on you.
2: I know. It was a joke. Hey, I want to start off by saying, shout out to Dr. Adrian for talking about my Gamecocks, and I agree with what she said with a slight difference. I think we're going to know a lot after week five. And my question for you, and then I had another comment, it seems like you're getting a little bit sweeter on the Gamecocks. Am I misreading this one, Paul?
0: Well, yeah, I mean, sometimes when you talk to a coach, you not only talk to them on the air, I mean, there's 5 minutes off the air that's very valuable because, you know, coaches normally aren't sitting around for 4 or 5 minutes without something to do. And you pick up a little things, and I got the impression from Beamer that he's pretty confident of his team. And, you know, you may have heard me say it sometime this week, but, you know, when you have such impactful players like he does, and you don't make the idiotic mistakes that they did last year, you can win. You can win 9 games.
2: I couldn't agree more. I mean, Lenoris was running for his life, literally, because of that offensive line and the fact that Kendall Briles is coming in. We might have a running game for the first time in ever, possibly. We've got the receivers. The defense on the back end is good. You know, I worry about our main man coming off the edge. But I'm trying to keep my mouth shut. I'll just leave it at that. But, hey, I did want to comment, and I wanted to give a huge thank you to one of your caller's wives. And okay. That would be Miss Kathy, Brad's wife.
0: Okay.
2: Miss Kathy gifted Brad on his birthday a Four Seas cruise for him. And what the Four Seas cruise is the Carnival Cruise Crochet Cruise. I don't know if you know this or not, but Brad is a founding member of the Macon County Rainbow Crochet Club. He has received many awards, many accreditations. UPS actually recognized him as being someone who gives back to the community for all the Afghans he has made and given to the homeless. So, but the reason I'm giving a shout out to Miss Kathy is, guess what? He can't call into the show. Have a good weekend, Paul.
0: Up against the break. Busy 30 minutes remaining. We are coming right back.
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14: Now seems as good a time as any to remind you, you don't always have to take healthy habits to the extreme. Not only are you unlikely to stick with something that's difficult, even if you can keep it up, it's probably going to be to the detriment of something else. And chances are that something else is more important. So if you're on a quest to improve your health, I promise the basics are going to take you much further. I'm talking about diet. Try and be as plant-based as possible. Exercise, meaning multiple rounds of cardio and strength training, and sleep. For most people, 7 to 9 hours a night. I'd like to think of these things as sort of a three-legged stool, right? If you're not doing any one of them, it's really hard to keep balanced with the others. The key here is you don't have to strive for perfection. Doing anything is going to be better than nothing. I'm Dr. Sanjay Gupta, helping you live a better life.
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0: Well, welcome back. 30 minutes remaining. Let's check in with Chris in Mountain Brook.
1: Hey, Paul. Good to talk to you. Thanks for taking my call. Great to have you back.
0: Thank you, Chris.
1: Paul, I got to say, don't be gone that long again, because Chris from South Carolina was lobbying to have Cole Kublik take over permanently. For some reason, he appreciated Cole more than he appreciates the show when you're hosting. I have no idea why, but, you know.
0: Hey, Chris, let me assure you, there's some people that like me to be gone a lot longer than just a week or two.
1: Well, that's not most of us, Paul. But, Paul, yeah, to me, Lane Kiffin just came across as very odd. Like you said, it was just 21 minutes of nothing and just a few questions. And, I mean, it was just a very odd. It was, and I don't know if you got this, but it just seemed like he was trying so hard not to be Lane Kiffin.
0: Well, let me take you behind the scenes. But, you know, you may have heard us talk to, I think, Heather yesterday or somebody who said, you know, well, Lane Kiffin came by to see us. He was great. But you know what? It doesn't matter. The only thing that Lane Kiffin did there was when he talked to the crew, when he dropped by, and when he was at the podium. The podium was the most important thing he was going to do. That's what everybody around the country was watching. I was on live with Greenberg when he was up there, and I was going back and forth to the room so I could report on what he said. I don't think anybody believed me when I said he didn't say anything, but that was by design. He didn't want to have to answer the Vanity Fair article. He didn't want to have to answer the fact that he did something nobody believed that was even possible, to walk out on a playoff team.
1: Well, yes. That's what people wanted to hear and thought he might address in some way. And I think he did, as you said on other shows, where he said, I could have handled that better or something like
0: well,
1: that.
0: Well, sure. I mean, that's like saying you killed somebody. Yeah, I wish I had handled that better. I didn't mean to shoot the guy.
1: Exactly. I mean, it was a bunch of nothing. Paul, I watched the show, and it was outstanding, great interviews. And everybody behind the scenes, I know, did an outstanding job. But, Paul, it sounds like a lot of the fireworks were on the shows prior to yours that you would do hits on, and some of the after stuff that y'all did. Did you get a chance that I may have missed to talk to Alex Golish while you were there, or did you just get to see him on that?
0: No, and that's one of the difficult – and, Chris, the challenge that I had this week, and it's not a challenge. I mean, this is what I was supposed to do. I spent most of my time in the morning while the press conferences were going on over in another part of the building doing what you just saw with Stephen A. and Greenberg. So it was incredibly difficult. I mentioned running. I ran into a couple. Like I ran into Brown. I ran into Kiffin yesterday. I was walking over to First Take yesterday with Stephen A. I literally ran right into Lane Kiffin. We had a pretty funny conversation, but I never saw Alex, no.
1: Okay. I thought he did outstanding. I mean, like I said, I'm always optimistic. Everything I hear is great. What you heard from him was great. It was fire without being over the top. And I think he gives people a lot of hope. But in his case, it's got to be what he does on the field. I mean, I don't think there's anything about that. That's with everybody to an extent. But he had to win.

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1: Pete Golding, but he can explain his message without cliches. I mean, if you ask Alabama coach about winning the national championship, that's not a complex question. The personification of DeBoer came. I don't know if you heard the clip a few minutes ago. A reporter asked him about Florida State. And, you know, he gave some namby-pamby answer. And then he sounded like a 17-year-old freshman saying, you know, but the game we're really concerned about is East Carolina. Nobody's talking about East Carolina, and nobody wants to hear your coach talk about East Carolina. Just talk about the question. It's so easy. Yeah, I was hired to win national championships, and that's what I intend to do.
2: That's what I'm saying. You know, Saban's answer to that would have been, what the hell am I here for?
1: Yeah, exactly.
2: I'm not here to win national championships. And, well, I tell you, it was interesting. I was in Tuscaloosa today.
1: Hey, Chris, let me go old school on you. The greatest answer of all time was 1981. That's 45 years ago. They asked Pat Dye at Auburn at his first press conference, Coach, how long is it going to take to beat Alabama? Now, the reason they asked that, Alabama had won 9 straight games. His answer, 60 minutes.
2: 60 minutes. It's one of the best ever, Paul. You're exactly right. But, Paul, I was wondering, on a personal note, I was moving my daughter in down there, and I've got to go back in the morning. I hear your wife's got great interior decorating skills. Could I borrow her for a couple hours tomorrow?
1: Yeah, no, and again, a lot of people know my wife. She's been a physician for a long time, and then when we moved, she became Birmingham's top interior decorator.
2: That's what I'm saying. I just need her for a couple hours down there, Paul.
1: Oh, listen, I can on Saturday. I can give you a discount.
2: Thanks, Paul. Great to have you back.
1: We'll take a short break. We're coming right back.
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4: If you're looking to get stronger, you don't necessarily need a bunch of heavy weights to do that, at least not to start. Body weight workouts, when you do them the right way, can be really effective. Strength and conditioning specialist Dana Santis told us, with body weight training, you create progressive overload by changing joint angles, adding instability, or choosing more challenging variations of the same exercise. Two other factors driving progressive overload are time under tension and muscular fatigue. That means the amount of time your muscles are engaged during a movement, the slower the movement, the harder it will be until you reach the point where you can't do another rep with good form. You want to stop before you collapse. Also, remember this, pay attention to your breath. So important. Breathe out when you exert force. I'm Dr. Sanjay Gupta, helping you live a better life.
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0: Tom is up next in Alpharetta, Georgia. Hey, Tom.
1: Hey, Paul. Thank God you're back, man. Thank God you're back. About 9 months ago, Paul, I told everybody to watch Auburn. They would be the most surprising team in the league. I also said watch Pete Golding. He was going to surprise people, but I made a comment about Alabama that's coming to fruition, too. And that is that they have a hierarchy problem, and they have an attitude problem. And I don't want to talk prognostication and wins and losses. I want to talk indicators today with you. I was just looking over the recruiting, and I know you did make a comment on one of your programs that their recruiting class is small and therefore their rankings don't matter. You're absolutely right about that, that numbers do matter in the rankings. But I was going through Ole Miss's recruiting, and they had the best they've ever had with Golding. And then I switched over to Alabama because Alabama is the paradigm of the SEC. And I think it was 247 or whoever had them ranked 48 out of 50. Now, Paul, when was the last time that hell froze over and Saban in August had a class 48 out of 50?
0: Never. And why that's so important, Tom, is that this is when the players are all committing. You know that.
1: Yes. Yes, I agree. But 48 out of 50 is 48 out of 50.
0: Yeah.
1: And what I'm trying to say is, that's why I said I want to talk indicator today, not prognosticate. Whether Alabama wins or losses. I will say this to the Alabama crowd, though. You know, wins are noticed. Losses are remembered. And that's the DeBoer. You know, I'm tired of hearing about they beat Oklahoma, you know. But they've got this problem. How could that possibly be the case, though, Paul? What is your answer to the 48 out of 50?
0: Well, they're changing their approach, apparently, but it's a numbers situation, and I'll have somebody come on next week and maybe explain it better. I'm not as frightened by that, but I am frightened when I hear somebody like Pat Smith say earlier about the momentum within the state that's shifting toward Auburn. That hasn't happened in a long time.
1: Absolutely. And also, Ole Miss has made that situation, too, there in the portal. But if you're not in the portal, Paul, and you're not into high school, who the hell are you into?
0: That is the best thing I've heard all day, because he was not active in the portal, and that cost them or could cost them. If the quarterback situation doesn't work out, you're going to hear that all the time. Tom, thank you. Squirrel has arrived. Good afternoon.
2: Thanks for taking my call. And, man, I know it's been a long week for you at being in Tampa and everything, so I'm not going to bug you with any technical sports questions. You know that. But I was telling Jamari, I took a vacation the same time you did. I actually flew to Denver and spent the first night in Boulder. And we spent 2 weeks going through. Yeah, I didn't run into the 30-year-old freshman. I looked for him at every restaurant we were in. To see if he was waiting on me, but I didn't see him the whole time we were there. But we cut across Colorado, went down through Utah and northern Arizona, and back up through New Mexico, and saw Arches and Grand Canyon. The coolest thing I think I ever did, though, I stood on a corner in Winslow, Arizona, and, by a flatbed Ford, and got some cool pictures from over
0: seven
2: there.
0: Seven women on your mind.
2: Out west, but I know you've been out west a bunch on business. You ever gone out and done the tourist thing?
0: I've been to the southern ridge of the Grand Canyon. I would like to spend a week out there. It was very quick.
2: You need to go to Moab, Utah.
0: I will
2: put that on your list. That Arches and Canyonland, all those national parks. That's a cool part of the country. But and there's something else I'm really surprised by the past few months on your show. I'm kind of shocked by all the Taylor Swift talk. I didn't realize you were such a Swiftie. And I've been sandbagging you. I've never told you I had a Taylor Swift connection. Would you like for somebody to call your show that might answer your questions that was not only at the wedding, at the party wedding, but that was at the private family wedding?
0: Yes, I would love that.
2: There's a lady I used to work with in my St. Louis office, and she always used to tell us, "You're going to hear about my cousin one day." I said, "Really? What's
0: your name?" Oh, my goodness.
2: Taylor Swift. Yeah.
0: That's funny.
2: So she called me the other day. I missed her call, but she was at the real ceremony, And she might be interested in talking to you. She's a sports nut. She's a big Cardinal fan and a Blues fan and all that. I'm going to ask her to call in next week, if you don't mind. Her name's Robin, so kind of be on the lookout.
0: And, I will.
2: Maybe she'll give you some Taylor, some inside Swifty info. Thanks for taking my call. Aloha.
0: Thanks, Squirrel. Okay, well, before we go to the next call, this happened on Monday night. I realize if you were in the car, you probably won't be able to see it, but I'll describe it. The SEC Nation crew had a meeting, a dinner, and we ran into Ric Flair. And after about an hour, he comes over. There's Tebow there. There's Marty Smith. That's Justin, our researcher. And he hands me a canvas picture of him, and he signs it. And all I have to say is Matt Berry's, as he tweeted that out, he's sitting at the bar when we walked in. Who has that with them at a bar in Tampa? I mean, how many people? I met a lot of well-known people. Who carries? I mean, this isn't just like a 5x7. I mean, this is a wall picture of Ric Flair. Anyway, we'll talk more about that later. Dylan has arrived, and he is in Jasper, Alabama.
3: Woo, son. Woo.
0: Woo.
3: How you doing, brother?
0: Doing great.
3: See? Hey, listen. You know, I got $30 burning a hole in my pocket. I will buy, if you are willing to sell it, I will buy that picture for $20. Okay, now if you sign it, Paul, I'll give you $30 for it.
0: Listen, Dylan, I don't mean to be difficult, but I need at least $31 for that picture.
3: Oh, well, I'm not going to lose that picture over $1. deal. But, you know, I listened to the Boar and everything from Media Days, and, you know, doesn't it seem like he's scared? Like he went up there scared.
0: Well, he does not want to. I mean, sometimes, you know, you'll see people look away. You understand what I'm saying. He will not look straight ahead when the national championship issue comes up.
3: Oh, no. I mean, you know, I had Mike Chaldron on Dirty South Sports Talk last Friday. And, you know, he's come up with this little phrase called Buyout Island. And, I feel like DeBoer ain't really worried about national championships. He's worried about that big $70 million buyout.
0: Hey, I mean, Dylan, who wouldn't want that at the back end?
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18: 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If you have time, you might try to squeeze in a quick nap, just a couple minutes even. That can increase your alertness. Or try to pop outside for a quick walk, get your blood and your hormones pumping, splash some cold water on your face, or grab a cup of coffee, obviously. If you're not a caffeine drinker, even just taking small sips of water throughout your meeting could be enough to keep you awake. Of course, you could also make a point to engage in the meeting. You're not likely to fall asleep while you're actually talking. I'm Dr. Sanjay Gupta, helping you live a better life.
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1: I'm Nick DeLuca. LeBron James on to Philadelphia. The Kings signing a 2-year, $8 million deal to play year 24 with the Sixers. New team searching for a fifth NBA championship, releasing a statement on social media saying that it'll be his last decision and that he believes he can help make the Sixers a championship team. Thought that last year might have been his last, but that he truly loves the game and has more to give. The Sixers looking for their first title since 1983, their odds to win the Eastern Conference shifting from plus 750 to plus 370 on DraftKings to take home the conference. One prize Philly free agent to another. Philly's outfielder Bryce Harper on LeBron joining the Sixers.
2: Yeah, pretty cool. Obviously, one of the best to ever do it, being able to come in and join that club over there. Obviously, they got, good young group over there that are a lot of fun to play with. So, really cool for the city for him to come.
3: Are you a little shocked that he's coming to put up?
2: No.
3: Why is that?
2: I don't know. They're really good.
1: Harper and the Phillies opening their series with the Yankees this evening, scoreless in the top of the second. Cam Schlittler with a pair of strikeouts in the first, including getting Harper to K. Jesus Luzardo with a strikeout through a scoreless first for the Phillies as well. In the NFL, Will Greer joining the Cowboys coaching staff as an offensive assistant announced his retirement a couple weeks ago.
4: Hey, it's resident Super Bowl champ Chris Candy. Coming up Monday, from the WNBA All-Star Weekend to training camps kicking off, I'll react to it all.
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8: The Philadelphia 76ers. 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What was your initial reaction when you saw the Shams bomb, if you will?
9: I'm on the couch in my living room, and I get a text from our producer, Stasha Yankee. Hey, forget booking guests. 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LeBron is going to Philadelphia. Okay. Wow. On a Friday.
8: Good old Friday news dump by LeBron James.
9: The WNBA All-Star Game and three-point contest is tonight. It's the that was my first reaction, by the way. We'll touch on more on that coming up in a moment, how it kind of stepped on the ladies. But, yeah, I mean, look, I told you 3 weeks ago. I told you on Monday, and I said it again last night. It would happen between the end of the World Cup and before NFL training camps really heat up. Why? He's a master marketer. There's only one guy who's better than he is, and that is Jerry Jones, owner of the Dallas Cowboys. So was I surprised it hit today? No, because it's after the World Cup and right before NFL training camps really crank up. But part of me hates that he's stepping on the ladies, and we'll touch more on that as the show rolls on. But I'll tell you this, man, it's going to be interesting to see how it all gels together with Tyrese, Embiid, right? I mean, Jaylen Brown and LeBron. That is going to be an interesting chemistry mix, and it's going to take a minute to, in my opinion, gel a bit. But, man, hey, it's finally done. The summer of LeBron is over. Giannis is over. We're good. Let's move on. It's almost football season. Your reaction,
8: it is
9: Amber.
8: Almost football season. LeBron finally did give us a decision. My initial reaction, I saw the Shams notification pop up on my phone, and it was so surprising to me because, for me, the 76ers were the last choice that I would have thought that he was going to, out of the choices, obviously, that he was making. I mean, if you want to throw Minnesota into that conversation, fine, but I'm considering it.
9: Golden State was last for me.
8: See, Golden State, for me, was ahead of Philadelphia in terms of the surprise meter. And so it pops up on my phone, the Shams tweet, and it takes me a beat to realize that it's real. And I realize it's real, and I'm kind of like, huh, really? Philadelphia? I really genuinely, for a whole plethora of reasons, and we'll get into all of those here over the next few hours, I really did not think it was going to end up being Philadelphia. I didn't have a time. I mean, obviously, I'm a Miami Heat fan. I was a little disappointed. It wasn't really a ton of a reaction from me. I wasn't like super bummed. I always felt like it wasn't very real that he was coming to Miami. Anyways, I thought he was going back.
9: Oh, stop it. You were giddy. You've been giddy the last 2 weeks.
8: That's what I was about to say. Until the last 2 weeks, I always thought he was going home to Cleveland. And then it wasn't until the last like week and a half, really, that I felt like Miami was a real possibility. And the whole reason I started to feel that way was because it had gone on for so long. And I felt like if he was going home, it wouldn't have gone on this long. If he was going home, he already has a house there. He already has all his friends there.
9: That's a great
8: he knows
9: point.
8: All the schools there. Like, he's got it all ready to go. Yeah. So if he was going home, it would have been easy. And I feel like that decision would have come sooner. So once it started to go on so long, then I determined over the last 2 weeks, really, LeBron ain't going home. And so then, of course, as a Heat fan, yes, that gave me hope. And obviously the noise was loud over the last week surrounding the Miami Heat. And we will get into it a little bit later. I mean, apparently Rich Paul is saying that it was the Miami Heat. And then it seems like he changed his mind and it became the Philadelphia 76ers, which is interesting. But the Sixers, none of this would have ever happened if not for Jaylen Brown being a member of the Philadelphia 76ers. And what cannot get lost in this, and what I am tickled by as a Miami Heat fan, who of course hates the Boston Celtics then, is that Boston not only traded Jaylen Brown in conference to Philadelphia, but got Philadelphia LeBron bleeping James. Here's Shams Charania, the ESPN senior NFL or NBA insider on for It'd Be Weird If Shams Was an NFL Insider. I'm sure he'd be great at that too, though. He was on First Take.
9: Schefter does it. There you go.
8: Right, there you go. He talked about that very thing.
10: Philadelphia, I'm telling you, was not even on this radar, was not in the pool of candidates until Mike Gansey and Bob Myers went out and got Jaylen Brown. That changed the equation. The Sixers got on the map. And from there, it became for LeBron James now almost 4 weeks of deliberation with LeBron James, Rich Paul, that inner circle there, and his family eventually. But trying to figure out, what is the decision going to be based in? Is the decision based in, you know, a legacy story and going home with Cleveland? Is it based in kind of that middle ground where there is legacy with the Miami Heat? There's also a very good contending team there potentially with Giannis Antetokounmpo and Bam Adebayo. In Cleveland, we know there's Donovan Mitchell, James Harden, Jared Allen, Evan Mobley, but he really had to sit with it and figure out, what does it look like?
9: And what does it look like? Well, it looks like we have Tyrese Maxey, we have LeBron James, we have Jaylen Brown, and if I'm the Sixers, you know what? Joel Embiid, you're good. After the All-Star break, then we'll crank you up, right? Because you're good for about half a year. When it comes to injuries and everything else, we're going to like rest your knees and everything else, and then we're going to crank you up afterward. But to your point, Amber, and man, in our pre-show, we talked about it. Brad Stevens, Philly fans, send that man thank you notes, gift cards, flowers, everything. There is a zero doubt in my mind that LeBron James is not a 76er. Unless Jaylen Brown is in Philly. There's no way LeBron is a Sixer unless JB is there. None, zero, zilch. And it's not just in conference. It's in division.
8: I know.
9: When that happened, you and I were talking about, like, man, that doesn't happen very often. Holy hell.
8: I was shocked that he traded Jaylen Brown there, period.
9: Yeah,
8: in division. And then this being the result, the fact that now Philly is absolutely stacked. Amen. Brad Stevens has to be kicking himself a little bit harder today than he
9: otherwise
8: would be.
9: Celtics fans are going, holy hell, wait a minute. Yeah, what just happened?
8: Yes.
9: Amen. Yes. Amen. Yes.
8: There's a lot of fan bases that are disappointed by this move. There's a lot of people that are happy that this is the move. There's a lot of people that didn't want him to go to Miami in particular. And so there's going to be people that are happy there. But obviously, there's going to be several fan bases that are super disappointed. What I've thought's interesting is I've been watching a lot of reaction video from Philly fans. And it's very obvious to me that Philly fans did not think that they were getting LeBron James. I don't feel like anybody thought that LeBron was going to Philly, and here we are. LeBron is going to Philly, but maybe we should have known, because don't forget, this was LeBron James at Fanatics Fest just last weekend on what he's looking for in his next team.
11: I want to, you know, join a franchise that kind of shares the same, you know, model as myself, and that's like practicing championship habits every day, but trusting the process more than anything. I think you trust the process of actually getting to that.
9: It's going to be a Pelican, right? If he's eating Cuban steak, right, is going to be a Miami.
8: No, but Ian, come on. He did that on purpose now, and we know that's the phrase associated with the Philadelphia 76ers, period, point blank. Nobody knows a Pelican ever used it.
9: I'm pointing at look, I'm saying I'm a basketball buffoon. I'm the one that was going, hey, I'm not reading into that. Jason Garrett used to say that, you know, trust the process. He's a diehard Cowboy fan, so meaning LeBron James. That was actually foreshadowing from LeBron. Mm-hmm. Bam. There
8: you
9: it is.
8: Going.
9: Yeah. And
8: he's telling you.
9: I was like, you know what? I'm not buying into it. I was wrong.
8: There you go.
9: Yeah. There you go.
8: He wanted us to follow the tea leaves. That's the thing with LeBron, though. LeBron loved it all. He loves the process. He loves all of this.
9: But why today, Amber? Why today?
8: He loves
9: today?
8: The attention. I think that today was always the plan. I think that's what happened with the Miami Heat. I think the reason that YouTube link went up that everybody freaked out about is because I think teams had an inkling that he was going to make his decision by Friday. And so then the natural thing to do would be to prepare for Monday, because if in fact he ever came to your team, it would be on Monday that you would be addressing the media. I think that's probably what we'll see in Philly. So I think that teams had an idea of that. They had no idea where he was going. Rich Paul told Ramona Shelbourne that LeBron didn't know until 1 a.m. last night. That sound from Fanatics Fest would suggest otherwise. Coming up next here on Amber and Ian, how are you feeling about LeBron going to Philly, America? Give us a call, 888-SAY-ESPN. We definitely want to hear from you. If you're a Cavs fan, are you boohooing? If you're a Heat fan like me, how are we feeling, Miami? Golden State, stand up. Where are you at? 888-SAY-ESPN. We will get to your phone calls. And also, how do we view this Sixers team now moving forward?
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28: Hey, it's Evan Cohen coming to Monday. As NFL teams continue to report to training camp, we'll look ahead to some of the bigger QB battles left to be answered. It's on Sportsmanlike, 6 a.m. Eastern, right here on ESPN Radio, ESPN2, and ESPNU.

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0: On a two-year, $8 million deal with a player option.
2: The Sixers were not even in the picture, were not on the map until Bob Myers and Mike Gansey went out there and traded for Jaylen Brown. So LeBron James looked at that roster.
3: I'm shocked by this. I think this right here puts the Philadelphia 76ers right there with the New York Knicks as the favorites in the Eastern Conference.
4: Yeah, scared money don't make no money.
5: Of everything Rich Paul told us during this process. See what I did there? During this process was honest. But he did say it wasn't going to be a decision about the money. And that seems true. Because this was not about the money. $8 million is what LeBron may be potentially making here over the next 2 years. And the Miami Heat offered him twice that, Ian. So it really wasn't about the money, but heck, all of it was pennies, I guess, to that man at the end of the day. Triple H Say ESPN is where you chime into the conversation here on Amber and Ian. Of course, we are reacting to the news that LeBron is now a member of the Philadelphia 76ers, and that is the news we would like you to react to as well. Let's start with Ken. Ken is calling us from Utah. Hey, Ken, what's your reaction to LeBron?
6: Hey, what's going on? Thanks for taking my call. Big fan of ESPN Radio. You guys kill it all the time.
5: Thank you.
6: Honestly, I still feel like this tarnishes the legacy. I mean, even if he does rattle off a chip and gets a title, four teams, four titles, it just still feels like he's bouncing around and just like finding the best teams to play on. You know, Jordan stayed with the Bulls. Steph was with the Warriors. Kobe was with the Lakers. Like the whole bouncing around thing, I think it just tarnishes the legacy.
5: Thanks for the call, Ken. Man, I vehemently disagree because, Ian, here's the deal. If he was to win one in
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20: Well, he would have been in. It's his choice. So he decides to go. And I will stand on this hill and I will die on it. If Jaylen Brown is not a Sixer, LeBron James is not going to Philadelphia.
5: Right.
20: He truly believes that JB, Embiid, Maxey, and company, that is the way to go and get not only joy in playing ball, but also potentially that fifth ring. I have no problem with him deciding what he wants to do and where he wants to go. I'm fine with it.
5: I think
20: it's his life.
5: I think this decision largely came down to where he thinks he has the best opportunity to win. So I guess to that caller's point, if that's the decisions you're making, then does that feel like ring chasing? I don't know. Ring chasing to me is, you know, you join
20: Golden State to me.
5: That wouldn't be ring chasing at this point with Golden State. Ring chasing to me would be like if he had joined the Spurs or if he had joined the Knicks. If he had joined OKC, maybe we even have a conversation about it. Joining the Philadelphia 76ers.
20: The reason I say ring chasing with Golden State is because he and Steph have talked about it so often over the last 4 or 5 years. Right?
5: Yeah, I guess so. But they're nowhere near winning a championship.
20: No,
5: he obviously felt like this team gives him the best opportunity. Obviously, this team is loaded with talent and even more so now. So he wants to win another championship.
20: And have fun.
5: Winning is clearly the whole reason he's going there to Philadelphia. But it's not as if they were just in an NBA Finals. Okay, so I don't know about the whole chasing thing. 888-ESPN. Henry is calling us from Memphis. Hey, Henry, what was your reaction to LeBron?
1: Hey, how you doing, guys and girls? I don't like it. LeBron James, I just think this is a bad move. He's going to play the four. Technically, you will know that he will have the ball in his hands, taking it away from a premier all-star in Maxey. And I think this guy just needs to go and call it a day. Has an outstanding career. Man, it's time to sit down. You're 40-plus years old. Let the young guys have it. Philly's got a great team, a great supporting cast right now. I don't really think they need him with what he's going to do. My thoughts. Have a great day.
5: Thank you for the call. We'll get into this more and more, but 37 players in the NBA last season touched the ball at least 68.4 times per game. Five of them now play for the Philadelphia 76ers. There is only one basketball. It will be quite interesting to see how that works in Philadelphia.
20: Amber, here's the thing about LeBron, though. He can play the four, the three, the two, or the one.
5: Right. That's true.
20: So whatever you want to do, he's a damn chameleon. So I'm not worried about touches or this and that. I'm curious, though, again, with all the egos and the talent there with JB, Maxey, again, I'd sit Embiid till after the All-Star game just to make sure he's healthy for the playoffs, and LeBron. It's one where, look, man, there are three of those are interchangeable. They can all handle the ball. So LeBron, if you think LeBron is going in headstrong and like, I want to do this, no, man, that's not what he's going to do. Will he be a damn near player coach? Absolutely. But he understands ball as well as anybody on this planet. And so,
5: well, that we do know.
20: If he knows that it's not best for him to be bringing the ball up, he will bring the ball up.
5: But there are some things that team is going to have to sort out, because Tyrese, I mean, VJ, LeBron, Joel, Jalen, yeah, they're all used to having the ball. So that'll be interesting to see. Let's get to one more phone call here quickly before we have to skedaddle. Terry is calling us from Florida. Hey, Terry, thanks for the call. We're up against it, so be quick. What was your reaction to LeBron?
14: No, I just think it's great. He's my favorite player ever, and I think him making that decision was a great one, joining the team like that. So I just think it's great, and I just will wish him the best of luck and look forward to seeing him next year. Nothing crazy. I don't know what that Memphis guy is talking about. That's why he's in Memphis. He's in Memphis. But yeah, I think it's great.
20: Memphis has great barbecue. Right now, not great basketball.
5: Terry sounds, by the way, like LeBron. Remember when LeBron just like randomly took shots at Memphis? I think he said that their team should move to Nashville once. Like
20: LeBron is taking shots at pretty much everybody. And yeah. When you have his resume, you're allowed to take shots at anybody. Yeah.
5: I mean, LeBron said nice things about the other teams that were clearly the runners up to him. He said nice things, obviously, about home and about Miami, and, you know, thanking the fans, of course, in Los Angeles as well. He is a member of the Philadelphia 76ers. That's something we're going to have to get used to.
20: You think Steve Kerr?
5: Remember when Steve Kerr lied to us? That was shocking that Steve Kerr lied to those fans that tracked him down at a stoplight. Coming up next, more of your calls throughout the night. 888-SAY-ESPN. Plus, a former 76er joins us.
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26: A walk-off homer in the bottom of the 14th inning. 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
26: 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Leaping and he caught it. Out of here. Mookie Betts. Shohei Ohtani.
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26: 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The Dodgers are World Series champs.
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1: I'm Nick DeLucia. Philadelphia fit for the King. LeBron James signing a 2-year, $8 million deal to join the Sixers, entering his record 24th NBA season with a fourth different franchise, searching for a fifth NBA championship. Releasing a statement on social media saying it'll be his last free agent decision. He believes he can help make the Sixers a championship team. Thought last year might have been his final NBA season, but that he truly loves the game and has more to give. Sixers looking to chase down their first title since 1983. ESPN's Shams Charania says LeBron's family was the final factor.
2: The last step for him was just making sure his family was on board. Savannah, his wife, lives in LA with his young daughter, Zuri. Bronny also plays right now with the Lakers in LA. Bryce, his youngest son, is in Arizona. And so going all the way to the other side of the coast, and we'll see. Will he live in Philly? Will he live in Jersey? Will he live in New York? Will he take a chopper back and forth?
1: Shams on SportsCenter. The Sixers' odds to win the East shifting from plus 750 to plus 370 on DraftKings post-James signing. Major League Baseball Friday night underway. The Dodgers in New York taking on the Mets. Scoreless in the bottom of the second inning. Roki Sasaki threw a scoreless first frame. Sean Manaea working a scoreless first two, allowing one hit with a pair of strikeouts as the Dodgers look to improve on baseball's best record at 65-38.
3: Hey, it's Evan Cohen coming on Monday. As NFL teams continue to report to training camp, we'll look ahead to some of the bigger QB battles left to be answered. It's on Sportsmanlike, 6 a.m. Eastern, right here on ESPN Radio, ESPN2, and ESPNU.

0: the evening here on Amber and Ian. Amber and Ian is presented to you by Progressive Insurance. We are taking your reaction to LeBron James now being a member of the Philadelphia 76ers. 888-SAY-ESPN is how you chime into that conversation. But we have to bring in somebody who knows a little something about Philadelphia. Raja Bell, 12-year NBA vet and co-host of the Real Ones podcast on The Ringer, kind enough to hop on with us. And Raja, we appreciate it. Let's just start with your reaction to LeBron James heading to the city that you started your career in.
1: Yeah, I was pretty taken aback just at the timing of it. I mean, I don't know when I thought he would announce it, but caught me by surprise this morning in the kitchen. Surprised, but I think in retrospect, I don't think I should have been that surprised. There was a part of me when they got Jaylen Brown that thought deep down as a roster construct that it would probably be the best fit for him of the places that he was considering going. So I shouldn't have been, but I was surprised, and the timing caught me off guard for sure.
2: All right. You mentioned Jaylen Brown there. So many people are making a big to-do over, you know, Jaylen Brown going, hey, Bronny does, you know, the whole clip of what Jaylen Brown said about Bronny, you know, being in the Lakers and a Nepo baby. And then LeBron was kind of, he was asked about it, but I watched the clip like five times today, Raja, and he's kind of joking about it.
3: You know, our relationship has been, you know, pretty respectful. You know, besides the shit he said about Bronny at Summer League, but other than that, you know, we've been all right, you know.
4: Were you guys able to get past that?
3: We'll be all right.
2: I mean, yeah. So how does that mesh? Because to me, it's nothing. They're pros. We talked about this earlier in the show, but you're a pro. You played. You have kids. Go ahead. Fire away, man.
1: Yeah, man. Look, I think at the end of the day, you know, it's water under the bridge for those dudes. I mean, I had my moment with one of the greatest players ever, and to this day, they swear that we hate each other. But, like, we had reconciled that, and I was trying to figure out a way, and he was trying to figure out a way for me to join the Lakers the last time I was a free agent. So,
2: we've known each other 20 years, man. You've never told me that, really?
1: Yeah. I came real close. They didn't have the money, and as it were, I had a couple deals that were going to allow me to pay the mortgage a few more times. So I took those. but I guess my point is, like, I think LeBron has his mindset on trying to close out debatably GOAT career with another championship and one that he's a part of. And I think, you know, after he weighed all of his options, the Sixers, to him, of the possible places, represented that. And you know, being the competitor that he is, playing with the amount of people that he's played with in his career, he's had to have crossed paths with guys who, when they were on other teams, he didn't always see eye to eye with. And you figure that out. You get past it, and it's just part of, you know, it's part of what's baked into being a professional athlete.
0: Well, and it's not just Jaylen Brown saying some things about Bronny, which LeBron has mentioned multiple times. I know the sound Ian was talking about wasn't even all that long ago where he mentioned it and he brought it up again. But also, there was all these reports that LeBron had a problem with Joel Embiid's work ethic when they were on Team USA together. So there was this idea, Raja Bell joining us here on Amber and Ian, that he wouldn't want to play with Joel Embiid again outside of Team USA because of that. Is that the sort of thing that him and Joel would have to address, or is it we're two old vets, who cares?
1: Yeah, well, I mean, that's a good question. I think if you had told me that it was going to be a Sixers team that the entire success of the season hinged on Joel Embiid's work ethic and availability, I think you might have gotten a different selection from LeBron, quite frankly. But being as though, you know, he's kind of I don't want to say a piece now because he represents more than that, but he's certainly, Tyrese Maxey and Jaylen Brown and the like are certainly stepping into kind of the limelight there, and probably will be more of the ball handling, go out and secure dinner for you every night type of players. So Joel Embiid, you just want to have him available to you when it matters the most. And I think LeBron understands that. Now, if he was responsible for your regular season and your playoff seeding and you had to ride him all the way, we might be hearing him pick a different destination. The other thing is, I think LeBron would be really good for Joel Embiid and some of the other pieces in that locker room in terms of them getting to see what it looks like to keep a body in that type of shape for that long. I think the leadership, not that they lack that in their locker room at all, but I think he adds to an already like an already pretty good locker room in that regard. And so, you know, for the same reason that he might not have liked Joel's work ethic, I think he's going to be really good for Joel in Philadelphia.
2: You can't get into the man's head, but you played the game for over a decade at the highest level. You know these guys. Why is Philly the best fit for LeBron over Miami, Cleveland, and Golden State?
1: Okay. Well, Golden State too old. You're in the Western Conference. And
2: Thank you.
1: Yeah. You don't want to be messing with them boys in the Western Conference, man. Like, those young boys out there are
2: they're out.
1: Athletic
2: next.
1: And range. Yeah. So they're gone. Miami, too much to have to imagine in terms of the roster outside of Bam, Giannis, and maybe Norm Powell. Like, there's a lot that they still would have to do in terms of the pieces, and that's a really, really big lineup. Not a lot of room to operate in and around the rim with Bam and Giannis. And

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7: His workload is going to look like, given the rest of your roster, I think it looks the best for him in Philly. And it, you know, the reports were that he didn't necessarily love being that piece for LA. But I would just say that that's a, when that is happening to you on the team that you're on out of the blue with no conversation, it's just thrust upon you. You feel completely different about that than if you have the choice to say, hey, I'm going somewhere to do that. And I think as much as anything, you know, it was just, you know, the human element of that. Like, that was thrust upon him in L.A. He was blindsided by it. He didn't necessarily see it coming. I mean, none of us did. And it was just his reality one morning when he woke up, and it kind of morphed into, like, now I'm taking the backseat to two of these guys. Where going to Philly, he already understands the role. I think he understands the fit. And I think, quite frankly, he understands that if he's going to be a big part of it down the stretch in playoff games, that he needs support and he needs players around him that can carry the load. And I think Philly offers the best opportunity for that.
8: If you have a message for Philly fans, Raja, and you played in that city, how patient should they be? God bless Philly fans trying to be patient, right? With Tyrese Maxey and LeBron James and Joel Embiid and Jalen Brown. And, right? You know where I'm going with this,
9: patience,
8: Roger, right?
9: And kind.
8: How long will it take to finally hit
9: reasonable.
8: Their groove? How long will it take to hit their groove?
7: All right. So you're asking me how long will it take for them to hit their groove? Because the way you posed it up front, I don't tell Philly fans nothing, bro. I've been there. I don't tell them how to do anything.
8: That's why I rephrase,
7: no
8: right? That's why I rephrase, Roger.
9: How long until they boo him?
8: How long will it take to hit their stride? Right? Yeah, here we go.
7: Listen,
8: how's that?
7: Yeah. I think I always like to say like a third of the way into the season is a really good idea of whether or not we got something. It may not look like it's going to look ultimately two-thirds of the way through the season, but you can start to get the idea that, hey, we have something. You can see, you can forecast that a little bit. So, you know, a quarter of the way to a third of the way, should know whether this is going to be, yeah.
8: You sound like Jerry Sloan, bro. You sound like Jerry Sloan.
7: Yeah, well, you know how he raised me, man. He's part of the fabric of who I am, bro. Tammy texted me the other night, man. Like, those are my people. But I will say this, though, all jokes aside. Like, we were on earlier today, and one of my co-hosts was asking me about LeBron, and I actually – kind of like, not that he was listening, had a little message, like more than saying something to the Philly fans, I was saying to LeBron, like, you know, don't go in there and get on their bad side, whatever that should mean. Because you would think, like, you're LeBron, right? And you're kind of untouchable in the space of everyone's going to love me. And if there is one city that would or could turn on someone, it would be that city. You know, when things are good, they're good. But when they're bad, it could get ugly pretty quick.
9: I'm surprised he went there. Go ahead,
8: I was on this morning with Danny Cannell on Sirius XM. Hey, man. Dia Bell, freshman quarterback, Texas Longhorns. Folks, remember the name, because that dude next year is going to be a bad A. How's Dia doing down there on the 40 acres?
7: Man, you know, I always appreciate that. And Dia is doing great, man. He is finishing up their summer conditioning. He gets to come home next weekend for like 3 days, and then it's fall camp.
8: 3 days.
7: Yeah, dog. He gets 3 days, man. But we're excited to see him, and we're fired up for this season, bro. We're

0: We're booked for all our trips, man. Like, we're Longhorns through and through now, so we're fired up.
1: I bet. Raja Bell, 12-year NBA vet. Thanks so much, Raja. We really appreciate it.
0: Yeah, thanks, guys.
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2: As a mama, would you rather your boys, because you have two sons.
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2: 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Because his younger son is a bad A in basketball, or play football.
1: I'd rather them play basketball, but football is my first love. 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Although, I mean, for me now as an adult, basketball is just like right below it. So in basketball, so much safer. So I would choose basketball, but
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1: 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Coming up next here on Amber and Ian. What are we talking about? There's not much to talk. Okay, fine. We'll still talk about LeBron.
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0: 76ers. I have to keep saying it so that I believe it. If I say it enough, it becomes natural. Right now, it still feels very unnatural every time it comes out of my mouth. That was the big news today. Shams, of course, broke the story. LeBron has decided to take his talents to Philadelphia, exactly as we all saw. LeBron James's career ending. He signed a 2-year deal, player option there in the second year, $8 million, which is chump change.
1: That's
0: to Mr. LeBron
1: that's the part
0: James.
1: That surprised me.
0: I told you, because you kept saying that you thought he was going for money. I said, none of these places can pay him. Miami could have paid him double that, but that was about it. I mean, that's still not a ton.
1: Yeah, I thought it would be at least double digits, you know, just on a pride factor. Obviously, I was incorrect.
0: Yeah. Yeah, did not care. Rich Paul said this wasn't going to be about the money. That was true. A lot of the other stuff that Rich Paul put on that whiteboard seems like maybe not the most true stuff in the world. There was happiness in golf, I believe, included in that equation. Can't play golf year-round in Philadelphia. It doesn't matter. LeBron James, he's headed to Philadelphia.
1: You know what drove me nuts about this announcement today, though? And this may be part of me being, as Kobe Bryant, the late, great Kobe Bryant said, you know, being a girl
0: real
1: dad.
0: Real quick. 888-SAY-ESPN. Peter Troy, hang on for me. I see you. Go ahead, Ian.
1: The WNBA as our All-Star weekend. Nobody had any idea where LeBron was going. This could have waited till Monday. Let the ladies have the weekend. Let the ladies, you know, the three-point contest is happening tonight, right? The All-Star game is tomorrow. Let the ladies have their shine. Instead, we're all talking about LeBron. Easily, Clutch Sports, and I'm not putting this on LeBron. I'm putting this on Clutch Sports. You could have easily done this on Monday. Let the women have their moment, have their weekend, have their All-Star game. Because we had no clue. None. Zero. Zilch. We canceled guests, football guests, for tonight's show. Because LeBron announced this morning, right? A Clutch Sports announced this morning. Man, nobody knows the temperature of the room more than LeBron and Clutch Sports. Give the ladies their time. You didn't. And that, to me, ask JV. That's the one thing that I really has a bad taste on my palate when it comes to this announcement today. You could have done it on Monday. Could have done it on Sunday. Instead, you did it today, and it's overshadowing everything going on with the WNBA.
0: I do think that this was the plan for quite some time. I think it's why the Heat, the YouTube link, that would have had them having a press conference on Monday. I feel like what they did know is that the announcement was probably coming by Friday. I feel like maybe the teams had been tipped off a little bit there. They clearly did not know where he was going. But I think they probably had some sort of heads up from Clutch. Hey, he'll probably be making this decision by the end of the week. You'll have an answer by the end of the week. And so in preparation, you have them preparing for the potential to have to hold a press conference on Monday. And that's what the Heat got caught doing. It makes sense to me. I don't know why.
1: If you're
0: then,
1: Clutch, you don't have to tell them that. No, you don't have to.
0: That's not my point. My point is if I'm right and it was planned for a while, which I feel pretty confident about, then I'm not sure why they would have chosen the Friday of WNBA All-Star Weekend. Clutch represents WNBA players. They clearly know it's WNBA All-Star Weekend. I don't know. I'm not quite as passionate about it as you are, but I understand what you're saying is that the conversation this weekend, I guess, will be more about LeBron. It's not, you know, listen, by Monday it wasn't, I mean, is it overshadowing it a ton? I don't know. It's a Friday. So, like, leading into a weekend, you know. But, yes, over the weekend it will dominate. I don't know. Weekend isn't normally what you think of when you think of your primary programs and needing real estate on them. So, from that perspective, maybe they weren't thinking about it. But, nevertheless, yeah. I mean, it certainly takes a little attention away from All-Star Weekend. You're right. So, I don't know why they made that decision. 888-SAY-ESPN. Peter is calling us from Tampa. Peter has been very patient. Peter, we appreciate you. You're up. Go ahead.
2: Thank you. I'm of the opinion that there's another phase to this that I heard that needs a little more attention, and that is the ownership of the Sixers. Mm-hmm. Mr. Harris is an owner in a number of the professional teams, the Commanders, the hockey team, as well as the Sixers. And I'm of the opinion that when you read LeBron's statement today. He's clearly looking to the career after basketball. He says 2 years, okay. So he comes to work for the Sixers. The Sixers are trying to get the approval and the money together from the city to build a new downtown stadium, now or arena. So LeBron can help in that regard. Mm-hmm. And Harris can help LeBron with LeBron's entrance into professional sports. He's always indicated he wanted to be an owner someday. And who better to go work for than Harris to put him in that position? Because take a look at the groups that Harris has put together. They're very influential, especially the Commanders. So when you think about it, yes, he's going to play for the Sixers. Yes, everything everybody has said is true. But I also think LeBron, the businessman, is looking for the career afterwards as a possible owner. And who better to connect himself with than with Harris? And that's the one thing that the other franchises didn't have. And that is the fella that connects him best to an ownership group in the future.
0: Yeah, Peter, I think that's an excellent point.
1: Great observation.
0: Because obviously all of these teams are owned by billionaires. All of these teams are owned by good businessmen from that perspective. But to Peter's point, that particular one there in Philadelphia and the way that he is buying franchises and the innovation there and the fact
1: building
0: that
1: building a new stadium in D.C.
0: They could, yeah. Right. New, they're trying to get a new arena with the 76ers. And also, they are building the new stadium, which, boy, do they need it.
1: Oh, my Lord.
0: Worst stadium I've ever been to, by the way. But, yeah, the new stadium is going to be phenomenal there for the Commanders. So, yes, to that caller's point, there's maybe some sort of connection there. I've also seen a lot of rumors that this could have something to do with Michael Rubin beyond just Fanatics Fest, because obviously we know LeBron was just at Fanatics Fest. We know LeBron, attends the white party. And so maybe, though, we're talking about a dude who used to own a portion of the 76ers. Maybe there's some tea leaves there as well. Coming up, more of your calls.
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1: I'm Nick DeLuca, new home for LeBron James. The King signing a two-year, $8 million deal to join the Sixers, entering his NBA record 24th season in the league with the new team searching for a fifth NBA title. LeBron releasing a statement on social media, says it'll be his last decision and that he believes he can help make the Sixers a championship team. Philly bounced by the defending champs in the second round of the playoffs a year ago, but add LeBron and Jaylen Brown this offseason. Is it enough? ESPN's Vince Goodwill, not convinced.
2: LeBron is one of the best facilitators this league has ever seen. He played the third option behind Luka Doncic and Austin Reeves for a stretch in Los Angeles last year. The question is just going to be who's going to do the little things. But from a talent perspective, they're overwhelming. I'm just not sure that the New York Knicks are shaking in their boots.
1: Goodwill on the Rich Eisen Show. The Sixers looking for their first title since 1983. Their odds to win the Eastern Conference on DraftKings shifting from plus 750 to plus 370 post-LeBron signing. Elsewhere in Major League Baseball, kicking off the weekend on Friday night in Pittsburgh. The Pirates hosting the Cubs, tied at one in the top of the sixth inning. Pete Crow Armstrong hitting his 22nd homer of the season for Chicago. Infield single by Henry Davis plating the Pittsburgh run. Jared Jones, 5 2/3, one earned, five Ks. Matthew Boyd, one earned through five with four strikeouts.
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2: LeBron James has done it. He has made a decision, not the decision that most people expected. He is heading to the Philadelphia 76ers. You're listening to Amber and Ian. We've been reacting to it, of course, all show long. We will continue to react to it all evening long here on ESPN Radio. ESPN Radio is presented to you by Progressive Insurance. At Ian Fitz ESPN is how you find him. At Amber W Sports is how you find me. We've also been letting you react to the news, America. 888-SAY-ESPN is how you chime into the conversation here on Amber and Ian. We've had some people be very patient with us. We appreciate it. Let's start with Troy. Troy is calling us from San Antonio. Troy, thanks for the call. What's your reaction to LeBron?
5: Thank you so much, Amber and Ian. Thank you so much for having me on the call. I'm a lifetime Philly fan, definitely Eagles, Sixers, everything else. I love the Sixers and I grew up a Lakers fan as well. And definitely LeBron is a top two or three ever player. Some of his off the court stuff sort of leaves me pause, but I'm glad he's coming to the Sixers. But my only reservations are, one, I have a couple questions for you guys. Will he mess with another roster and coach and trades and firing and stuff like that he's done before? For him personally, also,